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1: Authorities are on the hunt for a man connected to multiple violent incidents across Kansas and Missouri. Here's Fox's Madison Scarpino.
2: The suspect, Oscar Sanchez Munoz, is considered armed and dangerous. The intense search for Sanchez Munoz comes as police say he's responsible for multiple violent incidents in both Missouri and Kansas. He's the prime suspect in five shootings on a highway Tuesday night in Kansas City. After that string of shootings, police found Sanchez Munoz about 10 miles away at a home in Independence, Missouri, where there was then a intense overnight standoff. The standoff ended with the home getting set on fire. Sanchez Munoz was then nowhere to be found. And the reported brother of the suspect is saying their family now has no place to live. All of this is happening as Sanchez Munoz is wanted for a separate shooting in Kansas earlier this month.
1: At least one person was killed in the shootings. Several others sustained serious injuries. All of this happening just miles away from Arrowhead Stadium, where several FIFA World Cup matches were being played out. As the Iranian national soccer team continues in World Cup play, the Secretary of Homeland Security says their support team is being closely watched. Here's Fox's Gernell Scott.
3: Iran's World Cup squad continues group play in the 2026 World Cup. Homeland Security Secretary Mark Wayne Mullen said on Fox's Sunday Morning Futures his agency has had to address a suspected Islamic Revolutionary Guard member seeking to come into the U.S. with the team from Tijuana, Mexico.
4: We fly them in the day before the game. Okay. The guy trying to get on the plane yesterday had direct ties to IRGC. We're literally checking them as they get on the plane, as they get off the plane, in both places.
3: Secretary Mullen said his conversations with President Trump and FIFA President Gianni Infantino highlighted the concerns surrounding the Iranian team. Gernal Scott, Fox News.
1: I'm Deborah Valentine. This is Fox News.
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6: Showers likely tonight with a low in the mid-60s. Tomorrow, kicking off your week with showers likely and the possibility of a thunderstorm with a high in the low 80s. Tomorrow night, again, the chance of showers and thunderstorms with a low around 60. Tuesday, mostly sunny with a high in the low 80s.
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10: Hey, thanks for joining us on a Monday night. Lots to get to next hour. We got the Stanley Cup Carolina Hurricanes. We've got the NBA champions New York Knickerbockers. I cried. Talk about that next hour. This hour, straight ahead, there is a book that I love shipwreck stories. They're just so engrossing and so entertaining. And how they go and research all this stuff is fascinating. And I found this book, The Wreck of the Mentor, And I started to go down that road, and I found out late last week we had just booked the book, just booked the guest, the author, Eric J. Dolan, and it just appeared on the New York Times bestseller list last week. So good timing. So we'll do that here in just a minute. Like to give a heartfelt prayer to the eight who are presumed dead after a B-52 Stratofortress exploded shortly after takeoff at the Edwards Air Force Base in California. Eight people, they say, have died after it crashed right after takeoff Monday afternoon. There was a massive cloud of smoke. It appeared, seemed like it was still on the Air Force Base. Images show a smoldering remains of the aircraft. Not much is known. It's going to take months and months and months to find out what happened. It was carrying eight people on a routine test mission. It crashed shortly after takeoff. Initial indications are that the crash was not survivable. Emergency personnel were on the scene. It was a mix of uniformed military personnel, government civilians, and government contractors. The plane was doing some type of test mission. Witnesses say that the aircraft went down immediately after takeoff, and the crash was contained within the Air Force Base. So a terrible tragedy that occurred. Some of the pictures, you can see some of the postings online of some of the clouds of smoke, black smoke, and what is it? Just a terrible accident and a tragedy, and we should always remember that even a routine mission is not a routine mission, and these people and military take their lives in their hands every single day. So a little prayer for the families of those fallen in the line of duty. All right, stay right there. When we come back, we're going to talk about the shipwreck of the Mentor, a true story about an 1880s shipwreck, and why is it so fascinating? We'll tell you when we come back next. America at Night, we're just getting started. Open phones in an hour, but get some popcorn and wait till you hear this yarn. America at Night, back in a moment.
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10: Get ready for a great yarn. Our next guest has written a book, The True Story of Death, Despair, and Deliverance in the Age of Sail. The book is called The Wreck of the Mentor, and we learned just now the book is going to debut on the New York Times bestseller list. Eric J. Dolan, welcome to America at Night.
27: Thanks for having me.
10: First of all, congratulations on the New York Times. That's great, but it's also not just on the New York Times, it's also on the Independent.
27: Independent Booksellers compilation of bestsellers. It's number 5 for the past week. So that's great.
10: That's fantastic. The book just came out. It is called The Wreck of the Mentor. You wrote another book about pirates, which got a whole lot of attention. Did this story come out of that pirate book, or had you find out about this Wreck of the Mentor?
27: No, the pirate book was Black Flags, Blue Waters, which was a lot of fun to write. But no, this story did not come from that. This story originated back in 2007 when I wrote a book called Leviathan, The History of Whaling in America, since the Mentor was a whale ship that left from New Bedford in 1831. I came across the story while researching my larger history of whaling, but it didn't fit into the narrative, so I tucked it into the back of my head. And then fast forward to 2024, when I published a book called Left for Dead, which was about 5 men who were intentionally marooned on the Falkland Islands during the War of 1812. And that story had some similarities to the Mentor, because there was a shipwreck involved, there were people on islands, multiple islands, for many years, desperately trying to survive. So it brought the Wreck of the Mentor back into the front of my brain, and I needed a new book topic, so I took a deep dive. I started reading everything I could about the Wreck of the Mentor, and I just decided it was a great story, and I wanted to tell it.
10: Beautiful. Eric J. Dolan, the book is called The Wreck of the Mentor. I love a good shipwreck story, but take us back to 1832. Why not very well known, somewhat obscure shipwreck in 1832. What caught your attention?
27: Well, in part because nobody today will have ever heard of the story, but at the time, it was major news. It was covered in newspapers all around the country. One of the survivors published a book that went through multiple editions right after the event. And the thing that really grabbed me, in addition to it being a maritime story, which I love to tell, is that it was so complicated. It spanned over 5 years, ultimately. It involved the crash on a reef in 1832. It was just the beginning of the story. Over the next 4 years, there were vicious attacks. There were the collision of East and West, displays of kindness and compassion. There was an open ocean voyage in a rickety whale ship. There were multiple escapes. There were periods of starvation. There was a murder. There was a naval rescue mission sent by President Andrew Jackson, and it had so many different elements, and they were so interesting to me because they're ones that modern readers would know very little about. I venture that very few of your listeners really know what Palau is. It's this archipelago of 340 islands about 500 miles to the east of the Philippines. And had a very vibrant culture, and all of a sudden the West invades. There are multiple shipwrecks, including the Mentor, and guns are involved. The provision of guns and ammunition sort of changes the balance of power in Palau. I mean, all these different elements I was able to weave into the story, and it was a lot of fun to write.
10: The book is called The Wreck of the Mentor. The New York Times, not only is it now on the New York Times bestseller list, but the New York Times called it the nonfiction everyone will be talking about in 2026, The Wreck of the Mentor, Eric J. Dolan. All right, take us back to 1832. Tell us about the Mentor. Where was it going and what was it trying to do?
27: Well, actually, the Mentor left New Bedford Harbor in July of 1831, and it was right at the height of the golden age of whaling. This is a time when America led the world in whaling, and whale oil was a major illuminant at the time, and New Bedford was the largest whaling port in the United States. It had just recently outstripped Nantucket. So the Mentor leaves in July of 1831. They thought they were going to have a short trip in the Atlantic, but they weren't finding many whales. So Captain Edward Barnard decided to go around the Cape of Good Hope into the Indian Ocean. They still didn't have much luck, so he decided to sail all the way to the Pacific Ocean, which was literally teeming with millions of sperm whales, the most valuable whale of all. But unfortunately for him and the men on board the Mentor, on the night of May 21st of 1832, after they had left the Spice Islands and they were heading for Guam, a major storm blew in. They couldn't use celestial navigation. Edward Barnard thought that he was out in open water, but he was tragically wrong because in the early morning hours of May 21st, the Mentor crashes into a reef at the northern edge of the Palawan Archipelago, and the ship is done for, huge hole in the hull. And within a day's time, half of the men on board, 11 men, are dead. 10 of them because they tried to escape the wreck on a whaleboat when the storm was still raging. They were never seen again. And then one of them, who drowned a little bit later when he tried to escape on another whaleboat that got smashed to smithereens before even being dropped down into the water. So that's all within a day, and then the story goes on from there.
10: How many men survived?
27: Ultimately, seven. Seven out of the 22 men make it back to the United States. And one of them, Horace Holden, who wrote a book about his experience, despite the fact that he was near death for probably a better part of almost 2 years on this small island. After they were in Palau, they went to another island. They got blown off course. He was in bad shape, but he made it back to the United States, and he lived to be 94 years old and died in 1904. And what was even more amazing is while he was in Tobi, which is sort of near Palau, it's part of Palau today, but not then, he was forcibly tattooed on the arms and chest. That was one of the things that the whalemen were forced to endure. And he just had, his story was amazing, not only what he endured in Palau and on Toby, but also his longevity and his life after coming back to the United States.
10: So the ship is now sunk. Seven people survived. Is it literally just swimming to the nearest land, and this is where the nearest land was, this island in Palau?
27: No, the reef was off the island of Kiangle, a small island in the northern part of Palau. They still had one whale boat left. It was a leaky one. So the remaining men got into the whale boat, and they went to a small island. They were attacked by the natives after leaving that island. They escaped from those natives. Then they landed on another island a little further south. They were taken to a village where they were ultimately welcomed, and the villagers decided to help them build a canoe to escape back to the Spice Islands. But in exchange, the Americans had to promise to bring back 200 guns and ammunition, and they had to leave three of the whalemen behind as hostages to make sure that they returned. But the problem is, when they left on the whaleboat and the canoe that the natives had built for them, it didn't make it back to the Spice Islands. It got blown off course, and they landed on this very small island called Toby, only a mile long and a half mile wide, where the whalemen and some of the Palauans who had gone with them were treated as captives. And that's where a lot of the story takes place. For multiple years, the men are kept there. Two of the men escape on a passing Western ship. And then finally, two more whalemen escape about a year and a half later on another Western ship that comes by. And ultimately, President Andrew Jackson sends a naval vessel, a very impressive naval vessel, to collect the last of the Americans who are in Palau.
10: That's a heck of a yarn here. Eric J. Dolan, our guest. The book is called The Wreck of the Mentor. How did the Americans speak to the natives? They didn't speak English, did they?
27: No, they didn't. They definitely didn't speak English. This is one of the fortunate things that happened for the Americans. There were these men in the Pacific Islands called beachcombers, and they were basically Westerners who had jumped ship while they were in the Pacific and decided to incorporate themselves into local life. And fortunately for the whalemen, the first village that they encountered, called Engarshalong, there was a guy there named Charlie who was a former mariner or sailor on a British ship. He had left his ship in the early 1800s, settled in Palau, married a Palauan woman, and become a minor chief. But for the whalemen, the thing that was great about Charlie is he could still speak English. So he could speak English and the Palauan language, and he acted as an interpreter.
10: When you say the natives of Palau, I mean, are you talking, set the scene for me. What are we talking about when we talk about natives of Palau?
27: Sure. Palau had a very vibrant culture that went back thousands of years, but of course it was quite different, as was the case for all of these Pacific Islands, than the West, Europe and America. The natives on Palau, the men were typically entirely naked. They had black teeth because of they dyed their teeth black, and also they chewed betel nuts, which made their saliva red. They were heavily tattooed. When they first encountered the whalemen, they were carrying war clubs and spears and swords, so they looked very dangerous, certainly the first encounter. The women would wear skirts that were made out of leaves. They would adorn themselves with certain types of jewelry. They put coconut oil in their hair, so their hair was very shiny oftentimes. They're a very proud culture. They had rich traditions, but they certainly looked very different to the Americans when they ultimately stepped ashore. But after spending a lot of time with the Palauans, the Americans, who first had a really condescending attitude towards the natives, viewed them more as friends and people who had helped them, were helping them to escape. So familiarity didn't breed contempt. It sort of bred more understanding between the whalemen and the natives who decided to help them.
10: Now you know why the New York Times called The Wreck of the Mentor one of the nonfiction books everyone will be talking about in 2026. Eric J. Dolan, The Wreck of the Mentor. What's the story about the natives were enamored with what the Americans were wearing. Well, tell me that story.
27: Right. Well, they were enamored of pretty much with anything that came from the West that they didn't have experience with. Most importantly was iron, because this is a culture, they didn't naturally have iron or metals. So it was very common for Western ships in the Pacific in the early 1800s to trade iron, whether that's hoops from barrels, nails, tools, mirrors that have iron and the glasses in the iron. They would trade those with the natives for water and food when they would stop at these various islands. But clothes was also very new to them, and it was something that they treasured, the natives treasured. So it was actually one of the ways in which the whalemen escaped from the first natives that they encountered, attacked them, and wanted to steal things from the whaleboat. So Captain Barnard decided to pitch single pieces of clothes into the water as far away from the whaleboat as he could, and each time he did that, the natives would furiously paddle over to the floating piece of apparel, pick it up, and then they'd resume their chase. And Barnard did this so many times that he was ultimately able to get farther away from the natives, and the natives ultimately got too far away from their home island and turned around and left the whalemen alone, but that only led to them landing on another island 2 days later where they encountered a new group of natives. So it really was the novelty of the clothes, and it was something that, for whatever reason, the Palauans treasured and wanted to get their hands on.
10: The book is called The Wreck of the Mentor, back in 1832. So interesting, the New York Times called it one of the best nonfiction books out there. Now on the New York Times bestseller list, Eric J. Dolan, our guest. We'll get to more of this incredible story. The book is just out, just landed on the New York Times bestseller list, The Wreck of the Mentor. America at Night, back in a moment.
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0: 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Now, seeing my grandson out on the water, it means everything to me. Watching him and taking in the blue waves, the sea breeze, the blurry horizon.
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10: The book is called The Wreck of the Mentor. Eric J. Dolan, our guest. The true story of death, despair, and deliverance in the age of sale. You can get this book where all fine books are sold, including the website, Eric J. Dolan, D-O-L-I-N, ericjdolan.com. He has all of his books up there, and you can read the beginning chapters and get a sense of what the book is all about. Eric, take me through the research of this book. It happened in 1832, but it also happened in a remote island in the Pacific Ocean. How did you go about researching this?
27: Well, fortunately, Horace Holden, one of the men on board, the mentor, when he came back to the United States, he wrote a very detailed book of his experience there. The captain, Edward Barnard, wrote a very detailed manuscript of his experience with the intent to publish, but he died some years later when his ship went down in Lake Erie, and that manuscript was only discovered in the 1970s in the bowels of a museum, so I was able to access that. There were hundreds of articles written about this. The Naval Rescue Mission had somebody who detailed everything that went on there, and I also, to the extent possible, used oral histories from Palau, because they didn't have a written history at the time. And you had to use context, too. I knew a lot about the whaling industry. I knew a lot about Pacific interactions with Pacific Islanders, different islands. And pulling that all together, I was able to tell the story. But it is just wonderful. You can access virtually every newspaper or journal that was written at this time. And there were quite a few articles on the wreck of the mentor and the travails of the men who left in 1831. And as they trickled back to the United States, there would be these little pulses of coverage. So there was a lot of information to draw upon, and that's what I did.
10: Yeah. Talk about, because I know in the book you try and portray the natives and get their point of view. And you mentioned the oral histories. How did you go about doing some of that, and how did you try and put yourself into their mindset?
27: Well, in the author's note at the beginning of the book, I talk about the difficulty of writing history when some of the participants don't have a sort of an authentic voice, in the sense that there's not much that they wrote down about their experience. And that's very common when the Americans rolled over the continent from east to west. A lot of the Indian nations that they shunted aside and attacked, they weren't always able to tell their story from their words, because a lot of the Americans that rolled over the continent are the ones that wrote down the history. So with Palau, you could either do one of two things. You could say you can't tell the story because there isn't an equal amount of written material from the native's perspective, or you can say you have the material that's available, you have some oral histories, you know the context, and you can sort of use your understanding of history to leaven some of the comments that the Westerners, the whalemans, made about their experience. So I think I did a very fair and respectful job of covering the Palauan side of the interactions. And the feedback that I've gotten from some people who live in Palau is that I succeeded. So you have to do the best you can. And this is a a problem that confronts any historian that writes about events in the 1600s, 1700s, and 1800s. And you don't want to make up information, but there are a lot of clues that you can use in the historical record, along with oral histories that might be available, to tell the fullest and most complete story possible.
10: When the shipwrecked soldiers get to the island, is this the first time the natives have seen somebody from the West? Have they had any interaction? It seems like they're a lot more friendly or a lot more able to cut a deal than one would think.
27: Right. Well, no, the Palauans did have interactions with Western ships throughout the late 1600s and 1700s, just very sporadic. But then there was a major shipwreck in 1783 of a British bark named the Antelope. And there are a couple of chapters in the book that talk about that, because that wreck in 1783 was the first sustained contact between the West and the Palauans. And one of the outgrowths of that crash was that the Palauan chief, the Kororan chief of the village, said, "We'll let you build a ship to escape from salvage from the Antelope, but in exchange, you have to give us guns and ammunition, and also have to join us in fights with other villages to gain superiority." So that backdrop plays a very important role in the story of the Mentor, because when the Mentor crashed in a different village, those villagers immediately said, "We want the same deal that the Antelope people, the British, gave to Koror here in Ngarshalang. We want you to give us guns and ammunition so we can be more powerful, and in exchange, we'll help you leave the islands." So, yes, by the time the Mentor crashed, Palauans were very familiar with, or I mean, not very familiar, right, but familiar with the West. So it wasn't as much of a shock if it had been first contact.
10: And they were smart enough, they wanted guns to what? To protect themselves or to go on the offensive?
27: Go on the offensive. Palau, with all these different islands, there were many different villages in Palau. And although they all spoke the same language, they had their own spheres of influence and control. And it was very common, even well before any Westerners arrived, for different Palauan villages to engage in sieges and wars with one another, often quite bloody wars. So the provision of guns gave those who had the guns a military advantage in vanquishing their foes.
10: Eric J. Dolan, what does this tell you, writing a book about two completely different cultures, right, completely separated in many ways, and yet the human nature, the similarities in the human nature from both groups?
27: Yeah, that really jumped out at me. In fact, I talk in the book about the concept of the noble savage, which was very prevalent in the late 1700s and early 1800s, where Westerners viewed natives in the Pacific in particular as being these children of nature, pure of heart, wanting to help the Westerners who had been cast upon their shores. But the conclusion that I reach is that in many ways, the way that the Palauans reacted and their interest in guns and warfare is that seemed to reflect base human nature more than noble savages. In many ways, the Palauans were similar to the Westerners they encountered, especially when it came to power politics.
10: Yeah. Eric J. Dolan, D-O-L-I-N, Eric J. Dolan. The book is The Wreck of the Mentor, newly minted on the New York Times bestseller list. Just came out. Go back for a minute, Eric. Talk about how this was big news of the day. A shipwreck in the middle of the Pacific Ocean on a small little island. How did the news get back to the mainland? There wasn't AP, there wasn't wire, there wasn't internet. How did the news travel?
27: Yeah, it was definitely big news. And the way the news traveled is by the return of the participants. A couple of years after, maybe actually about a year after the whaleman crashed, two of them, one of whom was Captain Barnard, was able to get on a passing Western ship, a Spanish ship, that took him and the other whaleman that managed to escape to China, and from China they were able to get passage on an American ship back to Hampton Roads, Virginia. So immediately upon landing in the United States, Captain Barnard was telling people the story. He went to a number of places, including New Bedford and Nantucket, and talked about his ordeal. But more importantly, he wrote a letter to the Secretary of the Navy, Levi Woodbury, imploring him to send a U.S. naval vessel to Palau to repatriate or get back the Americans. So that was the initial slug of information. And then a few years later, Horace Holden and another whaleman escaped. When they came back, they gave many interviews, not only in the United States, but also to newspapers in China, which published extensive accounts. And then when Holden got back to the United States, he promptly wrote a book. And the book was intended to make him some money, but also to incite action on the part of the federal government and get them to go to Palau with a naval ship. But unbeknownst to Holden, when he wrote his book, because communication wasn't that good back then, he didn't know yet. He found out a little bit later that the federal government and Andrew Jackson had already sent a naval ship to Palau about a year or so earlier, and they were en route to getting the remaining Americans back.
10: Mm. Palau today is an island in the Pacific in which the United States and Palau are very close, are we not?
27: Well, absolutely. Palau, after the wreck of the Mentor throughout the 1800s and 1900s, Palau became a pawn in international politics. First, Spain took over Palau, then Germany took over Palau, then Japan took over Palau, and when Japan was defeated in World War II, the American Navy oversaw Palau for a couple of years, then the United Nations, and it wasn't until 1994 when Palau finally became a republic and had control over their own destiny. But we still have a compact of free association with Palau, and we provide military support and have a base, and we also provide some financial support to the Palauans, but they run their own country.
10: Is it a tourist attraction at all? Do people go and visit and hang out?
27: It's very famous for scuba diving. There's something called the Jellyfish Lake there, which is a lake that sort of is separated from the larger ocean and has millions of these golden jellyfish that have been in the lake so long that they've lost their ability to sting. So it's a very popular place for snorkelers and scuba divers to swim among all these golden jellyfish. It's sort of like being in a bowl of gummy bears, I guess. I haven't been there. But there are a lot of areas in Palau that are very famous for diving. It's a small country, only about 19,000 people. But everybody that I've spoken to who's been there, and I have not, has said wonderful things about it.
10: The Wreck of the Mentor now sits on the New York Times bestseller list. The New York Times called it the nonfiction everyone will be talking about in 2026, The Wreck of the Mentor, Eric J. Dolan. Eric, with a couple of minutes left, a couple more questions here. In doing your research, what nugget of information did you come along and say, I can't believe I just discovered this?
27: This is going to sound like a cop-out, but I'm sorry, it's not. I've written 17 books. My background, my undergraduate, master's, and PhD are in biology and environmental policy. I'm not a trained historian, so to speak, although I am an historian because I tell stories about history. Every book I've done has been on very different subjects. So each book is like getting a new master's degree. When I started working on this book, I knew nothing about The Wreck of the Mentor. So almost every day was a phenomenal surprise. Every day I was researching it, I was discovering something new. So there's not one nugget of information that, floored me. Although, as was the case in the 1830s when the men came back, one of the things that most enthralled the American public was the fact that the whalemen were forcibly tattooed while they were on the island of Toby. And that was very fascinating to me because this is right at the time when Americans saw their first tattoos. In fact, 6 months after Horace Holden came back, he refused to show his tattoos publicly. He just showed them to his friends and a number of reporters who were reporting on him. But a few months after he got back, another guy, this guy O'Connell, who had been in the Pacific, a different island, for about 10 years, he was tattooed head to foot. He took a totally different approach. He joined P.T. Barnum's circus, and he went on the road and became a traveling act and made a living off of showing people his tattoos. And he was the

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4: I don't know what it is, but I love me a good shipwreck story, whether it's Moby Dick or the shipwreck of the Mentor or pick a shipwreck. It is, I love a good shipwreck story, and I don't know why. I think it's the open seas, the swashbuckling nature of it all. What was the movie with Chris Hemsworth and the true story of, was it The Heart of the Sea? The Heart of the Ocean, the Heart of the, no, the Heart of the Sea was, the Perfect Storm was, oh man, that book was fantastic. And the movie was really good too. Heart of the Ocean, that was the diamond that they had for the Titanic. The Heart of the Sea, right? That was the true story, of, Moby Dick. So, they wrote Moby Dick, Herman Melville wrote Moby Dick and then fictionalized the account of it all. And Nathaniel Philbrick then wrote the true story of the whale ship Essex. And that book was fantastic. And they turned that into a movie a couple, well, we're going back now a couple years ago. Everything seems to be before COVID or after COVID. It was before COVID. And it starred one of the Hemsworth brothers. And I don't know who else was in it, but that movie was, Ron Howard did that movie. That movie was fantastic. Talk about a great shipwreck. Anything to do with Nantucket and whaling and shipping, I don't know. There's just something about that that just sort of strikes my fancy for what it's worth. All right. Phone calls next hour. 1-844-2-McGraw. 1-844-262-4729. We got voicemails. We got text messages. And hopefully we get some phone calls. Love the phone calls. Love first-time followers. And I got to tell you my story about the New York Knickerbockers and how they won the NBA championship after 53 years. Do you know that if it takes them another 53 years to win another championship, it will be 2079? That's how long 53 years is. It would be 2079 if they waited another 53 years to win a championship. Put that into perspective. Holy mackerel. Let's open phones next hour. Wait. Right there. Monday night. Our executive director is Alex Hinton. Our engineer tonight is Tom Dallack. I'm McGraw Millhaven. This is America at Night on Westwood One.
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19: Another round of talks with Iran. I'm Kathleen Maloney, Fox News. There are still contentious issues as U.S. and Iranian officials met today in Switzerland.
20: It's been a big day in Switzerland with U.S. negotiators meeting face-to-face with their Iranian counterparts and two differing messages from VP Vance and President Trump. Vice President Vance offering a message of hope, saying that the U.S. and Iran could be turning over a new leaf, with President Trump threatening potential military action if things don't go well. The memorandum of understanding calls for the Straits of Hormuz to be opened and a halt to hostilities in southern Lebanon. But Iran has argued that the U.S. hasn't met its commitment to end the fighting in southern Lebanon. President Trump, meanwhile, called out Iran's support for Hezbollah. Trump posting on Truth Social, Iran must immediately stop their highly paid proxies in Lebanon from causing trouble. If they don't, we'll hit Iran very hard again, just like we did last week, only harder.
19: Fox's Max Gordon with that update. Crews are working to extinguish a fire at a cold storage facility in Southern California. Los Angeles Mayor Karen Bass tells reporters a state of emergency has been declared.
21: Been in communication with the governor and his office. He declared a state of emergency, which allowed us to get resources from the region and also to make sure that our fire department had no financial constraints and is able to meet the needs here.
19: The cause of the fire is unknown. Firefighters will have to remove more than 85 million pounds of spoiled food from the facility when the fire is put out. And Wyndham Clark avoided one of the greatest collapses in U.S. Open history. He hung on to win at Shinnecock Hills on Long Island in New York. Six shots ahead of the start of the final round, he sank two putts from just outside 50 feet for par. 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
19: A massive manhunt underway in Kansas City after an armed suspect reportedly killed one and wounded several others in a series of shootings.
10: The search is really ramping up. We're coming up on about a week since the terrifying string of shootings on Tuesday that led to a fiery standoff with police. Local, state, and federal law enforcement are all working on this manhunt, but they're asking for the public's help in finding him as well. The suspect, 22-year-old Oscar Sanchez Munoz. The FBI says he's 5'8", he has brown hair, brown eyes, a tattoo on his right forearm, and he is considered armed and dangerous. The intense search for Sanchez Munoz comes as police say he's responsible for multiple violent incidents in both Missouri and Kansas. He's the prime suspect in five shootings Tuesday night in Kansas City, Missouri, right by Arrowhead Stadium. Again, one person died. Everyone else was injured.
19: Fox's Madison Scarpino. Key rulings are expected this week in the trial of Tyler Robinson. He's the man suspected of killing Charlie Kirk.
15: One of the biggest questions the judge will answer, whether the death penalty should remain an option in this case. Robinson's attorneys want it taken off the table, saying prosecutors violated a gag order when they spoke to reporters about evidence. Now, that request would only be allowed if the judge rules the gag order was actually violated. Prosecutors say they did nothing wrong and simply corrected what they call misinformation about a ballistics test. A defense filing claimed investigators couldn't confirm a match between the bullet that killed Charlie Kirk and the rifle allegedly used by Robinson. Now, prosecutors say the report was inconclusive, not a clear exclusion.
19: Fox's Sarah Allegre with that report. Investigators are trying to figure out the cause of a plane crash that killed three people. The small plane went down in a wooded residential area in Bowie, Maryland late last night. It's believed to be a training flight from New Jersey. I'm Kathleen Maloney. This is Fox News.
18: 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Here's your national weather forecast on WSBA.
22: Showers likely tonight with a low in the mid-60s. Tomorrow, kicking off your week with showers likely and the possibility of a thunderstorm with a high in the low 80s. Tomorrow night, again, the chance of showers and thunderstorms with a low around 60. Tuesday, mostly sunny with a high in the low 80s.
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25: $500,000 a month.
26: Okay, I'll take it.
25: $500,000 a month.
26: For what?
25: Okay, well, here's the deal. Let me back up just a second. Is that I was getting my nails done. And you know how when you're like...
26: Your nails cost $500,000 a month?
25: No, that would be crazy. I'm in the wrong business if that's the case.
26: Seriously.
25: So I was getting my manicure. And the woman next to me was talking to her manicurist about her niece. And her niece is a model.
26: Okay.
25: And she's making $500,000 a month.
26: Doing what?
25: And I'm listening to this whole thing because, you know, you're sitting right next to her.
26: Sure.
25: Then she explained to her manicurist that she's a model on OnlyFans.
26: Ah.
25: It's like.
26: It's a bit different of an industry.
25: And that she's selling classes now on how you too can be a model on OnlyFans.
26: Oh, okay. Does she do spicy content on OnlyFans?
25: Of course she does.
26: All right.
25: But But this woman was, well, then the manicure said, well, is she naked? And she's like, no. She's just modeling. She's just modeling certain things. Okay. I'm like,
26: She's naked.
25: So here's the deal is that I went online afterwards and I wanted to see how much the average OnlyFans content creator, can we say?
26: Sure.
25: Makes. I want you to have a number in your head right now. Yeah. Okay. And let me just tell you, on the entire platform in a year, they did like $7.2 billion.
26: But this is averaging everybody.
25: Yes.
26: From the people who sit there and knit and sell a subscription to that.
25: Do they really?
26: Oh, yeah. Everybody's on OnlyFans.
25: I thought it was just like mostly naked people.
26: It's mostly naked, but there's some non.
25: So somebody who's knitting and naked.
26: Well, now we got a winner. This isn't going to count. I got to go see.
25: Could you imagine?
26: Oh. Ouch.
25: So put that number in your head.
26: Okay.
25: What the average OnlyFans model content creator actually makes. 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All right, so the typical creator
26: right
25: on OnlyFans, how much do you think they're making?
26: Well, this is an average, so yes, we gotta account for the people that are on OnlyFans that make nothing.
25: Correct.
26: They make $0. So I'm gonna say the number is gonna be pretty low. I'm gonna say $1,000 a month.
25: The typical creator makes $180 a month.
26: Okay, but typical is different than average though, right?
25: Well, the average is $2,000 a year.
26: Okay,
25: that's the average. 70% of all the creators who are active, meaning like they're actually putting content up, make about $200 a month.
26: Okay.
25: So that goes back to the 180. The average account has 21 subscribers. Oh my gosh.
26: But if you think about it though, if you're going to make stuff for social media anyway, and you're a content creator, might as well throw it up there, get 20 people to give you $5 or $10 a month. That's free money.
25: Do you think I should be on OnlyFans?
26: What would you do? You don't knit. You keep your clothes on. What would you possibly do on OnlyFans?
25: Hi, here's some tech tips.
26: I think that 21 subscriber would be where the range you'd be sitting in.
25: That'd be so embarrassing. Okay, so, what about tech tips in a bikini?
26: There we go. Now we're going to be up to almost 200 subscribers. Yeah,
25: absolutely, because after all, this is the Kim Komando Show. It's the nation's largest, biggest, best show about all things digital. And it's award-winning, too. And you can find us on over 420 top stations from coast to coast. And you can also find us streaming in your favorite radio app. Wherever you get your podcast, just search for Komando with a K. And joining me is Andrew Babinski. And you can also see us on YouTube. We love that.
26: YouTube.com/Kim Komando. Go subscribe, like, comment, share. It helps us out.
25: All right. Here are some things that are happening in the tech space you need to know about. When's the last time you went to a doctor?
26: You want me to be honest?
25: Yeah.
26: 2 years.
25: 2 years.
26: Yeah.
25: Okay. Well, if the government has it their way, is that you'd be able to go to the doctor whenever you wanted to.
26: Okay.
25: And maybe even have mandatory doctor's visits, say, once a year with an AI doctor.
26: I don't want to talk to an AI doctor.
25: Why not?
26: Because I put stuff on ChatGPT, like, what's wrong with this? What is this? What is that? And it just says, go to the ER.
25: Well, that's because
26: every time.
25: That's because they got sued a few
26: times.
25: Yeah,
26: they got lawyers.
25: That's what it is. Oxford researchers. This is really interesting. When the AI chatbots actually read a medical record, they were correct 95% of the time.
26: That's pretty good.
25: Okay. Now, when a human talks to an AI chatbot about medical issues, is that the AI chatbot is only correct 35% of the time.
26: That's dramatically different.
25: Because the person, like, doesn't tell all the facts.
26: Right.
25: And then the AI chatbot doesn't have enough intellect, I guess you'd say, to probe and to ask questions.
26: It just takes what you give it, spits out a result. It doesn't say, what about this? What about that? What about here? What about there?
25: Now, they are using a lot of AI doctors in Japan, which I think is... Do you know about why the obesity rate in Japan is like less than 1%?
26: No.
25: And it's 40% in the United States. Is that you have to go to the doctor once a year and you get weighed. And they take all your blood work and everything.
26: Mm-hmm.
25: And then if you are overweight, is that you have to go, like, you have to go see a nutritionist, and then you have to get weighed in more times. And they also, of course, the diet is a lot different.
26: Sure.
25: I mean, they're not, you know, munching down French fries. But what they're saying is that that is like a success story.
26: But it's also the people, don't want to be embarrassed by going in and weighing and having to see a nutritionist. So they focus more on that.
25: Exactly. Exactly.
26: Psychological.
25: And so AI is also really bad at determining, like you said, though, that it is sending you to the ER all the time. But the research is saying that it's making mistakes because people are going onto ChatGPT, typing in all their symptoms instead of calling 911.
26: Right.
25: When they really should be doing that. So just something to keep in mind.
26: Do you think the government should mandate something like this to improve our health?
25: You know, Americans wouldn't go for it.
26: No, of course not.
25: No. I mean,
26: but should we?
25: I don't think it would work in our country.
26: Well, the government put their foot into healthcare a couple of years ago, and you have to have healthcare coverage or you have to pay a penalty now.
25: Yes.
26: So the next step would be mandating, but I think it would be societally, it would be good. There's a lot of people who either, whether it's because of access or because of cost, that don't even go see a doctor. I'm just lazy. So it's different.
25: Doesn't really count.
26: But I think it would be a good idea.
25: Well, what do you call an AI doctor and a real doctor working together?
26: I don't know. An awful joke with a equally awfully punchline coming my way.
25: A paradox. Yeah. Let me tell you, the jokes today are amazing.
26: Really? Even, when do they start? When do the amazing ones start?
25: This isn't what happened. This is not a fun story. California Water Services, they're investigating claims that Iranian hackers say that they breached the utilities infrastructure and system.
26: They didn't do anything. They got in and they just went, whoa, we just wanted to prove we're going to get in. They didn't shut any valves off.
25: You know, we're not saying.
26: Okay.
25: All we're saying is that the Iranian hackers were in the water system and that if you get a notice to start boiling water, that's a bad sign.
26: What could they possibly do other than just shut off access?
25: They could contaminate the water.
26: Well, they have it accessed digitally, they right?
25: But once you're in the system, you're in the system. I mean, you can do anything. You can turn valves different ways.
26: Oh,
25: I mean,
26: reverse some sewers.
25: I mean, think about everything like that.
26: Don't do that, Iran.
25: Mm-mm. So bottom line here is if you don't already have a case of water on hand, just in case.
26: Is that the awesome joke? Are we still waiting for the awesome one?
25: No, actually, I just came up with that one right there.
26: Oh, she's ripping.
25: You know, so Snap came out with new glasses. Do you remember the old glasses? I bought them. I had them for like a nanosecond.
26: The Snap glasses?
25: Yes.
26: Yes.
25: They have new glasses out now.
26: Great. Everybody's got new glasses that nobody wears.
25: Let's see. Oh, they're called Specs.
26: Oh, spectacles. I like that.
25: You know, $2,195.
26: So how is this different than... The Meta glasses.
25: They're from Snap.
26: Oh, okay. So same exact thing, just a different logo on the side.
25: So this way you're going to be able to like walk around and then you can see through the glasses and I can see like I would know like your name is Andrew Babinski and where you are located based on your Snap map or whatever it may be or where you have been. And
26: I don't have a Snap map.
25: You don't?
26: No. What's a Snap map?
25: It's like where you can see all your friends on a map.
26: Oh, Snapchat map.
25: Yes.
26: Yeah, no, I don't use Snapchat.
25: I don't either.
26: I don't understand. Amelia is 12 years old, and all of her friends not only can see where her location is on Snapchat, but then she's added them all to Life360. So because with Snapchat, you only see location when someone's active. But with Life360, you see it all the time. I'm like, don't you want any privacy in your life? They record everything on video and put it online. They put all of their lives online. They do not care about privacy at all.
25: Because they didn't grow up with it. Right? I mean, you know, think about it. I mean, you grew up with privacy. Yeah. I did too, but it doesn't exist.
26: I thought it was part of our human existence.
25: No.
26: It's a cultural thing.
25: But now the thing, though, is that the iPhone is now 20 years old.
26: Mm-hmm.
25: Do you think glasses are the next iteration?
26: Absolutely not. They are trying to push these glasses on us.
25: Why?
26: So hard. It's got to be for information collection and to be able to sell us more products and get more data points on us. What is there, 33 billion data points on each person now? They are putting cameras in AirPods. There is no reason there should be a camera in an AirPod.
25: You could take a picture now.
26: Other than to surveil.
25: Well, Apple says that, you know, they're a privacy-oriented company, so you wouldn't have to worry about any of that.
26: Oh, sure. They're a privacy-oriented company until they package all that information up and sell. How many times in the last 3 weeks you've brought up the flock cameras? This is just an extension of that. Now you don't need a flock camera because you have flock cameras walking up and down the streets everywhere wearing these glasses.
25: Yeah, that's true. And which we are going to talk to somebody from the EFF, the Electronic Frontier Foundation, today.
26: Okay.
25: Speaking of flock cameras, because I think a lot of people don't understand what's going on with Ring cameras, you know, and that they're tracking people going back and forth. You know, they tried to sell it as like, oh, you know, this is going to be so great. If you lose your dog, we're going to be able to find the dog.
26: Super Bowl commercial.
25: Yes. When it's really not for the dog.
26: But what makes you think that Meta, Snap, Apple, they're not doing all the same thing with their cameras?
25: I'm sure they are.
26: They absolutely are.
25: They need all the... Why do you think we're building all these data centers? Do you think so we can do caricatures of each other?
26: Right. I mean,
25: not really. All right, so I saw this out of China, this next story. And it's something that when we start thinking about the robots taking over our jobs... That this is a job that I didn't think that a little robot could actually take over.
26: Okay.
25: It's like, brother, can you spare a charge? There's this Unitree G1 humanoid, and it's down on its knees on a sidewalk, and it's begging people for money.
26: Oh, boy.
25: So you see the little ball there?
26: Yeah.
25: And the QR code?
26: Mm-hmm.
25: And a handwritten sign pleading for help with its electric bill.
26: It doesn't need money.
25: Okay.
26: It's a robot.
25: Somebody actually dropped something in the bowl. Okay. The bot is whimpering lines like, my battery's low. Please help. My battery's low.
26: So this is someone just put a robot out there and it was a way to get money from people. It's a smart idea.
25: I think it's a marketing stunt.
26: I can't blame them.
25: It's a marketing stunt is what it is.
26: Did you see the story about someone who was doing a program? I can't remember. I don't want to misquote the company. It's on one of the major chatbots. And they're doing a programming. And you have the option to, you can see what the chatbot is doing in real time, going here, doing these processes. Mm-hmm. You can see every single step. And during which the chatbot decides that it needs to charge the user for the work that it's doing. And that it needs to create an account to send them a bill. Now, this is while it's doing the programming and the processing. Then it self-realizes, I don't use money. I don't know what I'm going to do with the money if I charge them. So my money must go to Google. And it sends them a bill from Google for the work it was doing with the chatbot service.
25: I haven't seen that. That's fascinating.
26: You got to watch this video. It's really interesting in real time to see an AI go, oh, I don't need money.
25: Yeah, it's true. I mean, you know, I would give this humanoid a dollar.
26: You would give that beggar a dollar?
25: But then I figure out I could just charge it. Oh, yeah.
26: Still can't wait for those awesome jokes to start.
25: All right, picture this. You're at work. Your phone buzzes. It's your kid's telephone number, and it's your kid's voice, panic, saying he's been in an accident, needs money wired right now. And of course, as a mom or dad, you'd move heaven and earth in order to help this child out. And that's exactly what scammers are counting on. I mean, here's the play. Criminals buy your phone number and your family details from data brokers. And these are companies that you've never heard of. They sell your life for just pocket change. And then they grab just 2 or 3 seconds of your kid's voice off a video. They clone with AI and they make that call. 1 in 4 Americans already got one. Now, some guy lost $15,000 protecting a kid who was never even in danger. Now, you can't stop the bad guys and gals from cloning a voice, but you can make sure that they never get your number in the first place. And that's where Incogni steps in. It automatically hits over 420 data brokers and forces them to delete your personal info, then keeps it gone. Here's the deal. I mean, the reason why I even have Incogni is because my home address, my home telephone number, and more were available on the internet. And then I went out and I'm like, we need to figure out how to get this junk off the internet. And I tried so many different services and I settled on Incogni. And right now you can get 60% off. 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All right. I have so much in, we have so much in today's show. I had trouble putting it all together. We're going to talk about how AI can catch dangerous drug combinations, how scammers are pivoting, and you should see the phone calls coming up. So stay right where you are here with the Kim Komando Show. You want to get outside. 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
25: 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So I had to call Cox Cable the other day.
26: Okay. Did your internet go down?
25: No, I was complaining about the bill.
26: Okay. It was too expensive.
25: Yes. You know, it just keeps going up and up and up. But when you call them, you get that, hi, thank you for calling Cox. We care about you. We love you forever. And just hold on the line and someone will be with you automatically. And then an AI bot comes in.
26: Okay.
25: Says, hi, I'm Bob. And I'm here to help you. You're like, you're not Bob. Your name's not Bob. So that's when I decided I would test my own theory. What exactly do you say when an AI bot answers in order to get to a human being? What do you think?
26: Just say operator.
25: No. You could say representative, maybe.
26: Sure.
25: Okay. You can say the magical phrase is, I want to cancel.
26: Yeah, because that's the only way companies like that react.
25: And then you get to the human retention department.
26: Ooh.
25: And they have a quota in order to try to keep you.
26: Did you get your bill down?
25: Yes. Well, you want to talk to a retention specialist.
26: Okay.
25: It went down like, you know, like, it was actually like 15%, but I'll take it.
26: Okay, something.
25: And then I also had to get rid of every channel that Barry subscribed to.
26: Do you get annoyed when you're talking to a chatbot?
25: Yes.
26: Now that you know?
25: Yes.
26: You think it should be just people?
25: No, because, I mean, they can answer probably some questions in the beginning to save the company money. But the other thing that you can say, too, a secret phrase is, I'm returning your call.
26: What?
25: Yeah. If you are ever in a chatbot and you say, I'm returning your call, odds are you're going to get to a human being.
26: Okay. I'll remember that.
25: Let's talk about Home Title Lock. 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
32: For the ninth year in a row, Finland has been named the happiest country in the world. That's according to the World Happiness Report put out every year by the Wellbeing Research Center at the University of Oxford in the UK. Two other Nordic nations, Iceland and Denmark, came in at numbers 2 and 3. Now, having spent quite a bit of time in these countries over my 2.5 decades as a journalist, I can tell you that this is not at all that surprising. There's an entirely different way of thinking in these countries. We before me, you might say. In other words, the mentality is less adversarial and much more, we're all in this together. One other interesting thing that came up was that no matter where someone lived, the more time they spent on social media, the less happy they were. Want to smile? It's simple. Put your phone away for a bit. I'm Dr. Sanjay Gupta, helping you live a better life.
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25: 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So I saw this TikTok of Francesca, and I thought, this was really something. She was teaching her grandparents how to use Uber Eats. And joining us is Francesca. How many views, Francesca, has your video gotten so far?
34: Hey, Kim. Views, I think, across TikTok and Instagram were almost at 60 million views.
26: Wow.
25: Isn't that something? But you have such patience. And because you were sitting there, it looked like with your grandfather. Well, now, how old is he? 109? Is that right?
34: 102.
25: 102. Okay.
26: Come on.
25: Sorry, I was aging the guy.
34: Almost 109.
26: I guess when you're 102, yeah, you're close to 109.
25: Okay, and then, that's right, you're closer to 109 than you are to 70. And now your grandma is 89?
34: She's 89.
25: 89, okay.
34: Yeah.
25: And so you didn't want, then you wanted to teach them how to use Uber Eats. And why did you want to do that?
34: It's actually, it's a funny story. So they had some Uber credits that were sitting on their account. And they both have iPhones, but their iPhones are so old. I think it's an iPhone 8 where they still have the home button, that you can press the home button. And they told me they had these credits, and wanted to order something on Uber, but they couldn't download the Uber app. And when I tried to do it on their phone, their phones are so old that doesn't support the software anymore. So I realized you could do Uber on a desktop. So I was leaving their house a few weeks ago, and on my way out, they're like, can you show us how to use that Uber thing? So I went down into the computer room, and as I was about to start, I was like, this could be hilarious. And I was like, I should record this. So I just put it up, mainly to show my family after the fact. But yeah, it turned into something way bigger than that.
25: But what I loved about it is that you didn't say things like, open the Chrome browser. You were like, tap the beach ball.
26: How did they have Uber credits?
34: The browser even alone, they're like, what's browser? I was like, the thing to get the internet. And they're like, mm-hmm. I want that one.
26: How did they have any Uber credits if they don't have Uber?
34: They had it because it was actually a few months ago. So my grandpa, he goes to a pottery class. At 102, he goes to a weekly pottery class. And I had posted this video back in March of him at pottery, which also went viral. And Uber reached out saying they wanted to give him some credits to go to pottery with Uber.
26: Oh.
34: But he drives, so he didn't need the driving credits with Uber.
25: That's funny.
26: So he's going to get something to eat.
34: So he figured may as well get something to eat.
26: Now, since you've taught them how to use Uber Eats, have they done it on their own?
34: With me there, yes, but I give very little instruction.
26: Okay.
25: That's, you know what? That's so great.
26: I want to know what a 102-year-old guy is buying on Uber Eats.
34: I'll tell you, Orton Steakhouse.
26: Ah, getting a steak.
34: He's getting steak.
25: That is awesome. That's awesome. And so what? So now this is now your second video with your grandparents that has gone viral. Do you see a trend here with this?
34: Oh, they're celebrities. They really are celebrities. My grandma got recognized at the hair salon. they have brands reaching out, sending them PR. They've been featured on all these different publications. Every day my grandma texts me and asks why something hasn't shown up on the doorstep yet.
26: What's she waiting for?
34: She's waiting for more PR packages.
26: Oh, she just wants more. Send them to her.
34: Yeah.
26: All companies, right. If you're listening, send them to her.
25: You should. I'd send her everything that she wanted, anything that she wanted. Yeah. Well, that, you know what, but what I liked about this story is not just the fact that Francesca is teaching her grandparents how to do it, but from an educational standpoint that, you know, that she couldn't come with, open the browser.
26: Mm-hmm.
25: You know, she had to come up with a way to teach them how to do this.
26: Do you find it, is there anything more frustrating than trying to talk technology to someone who doesn't understand technology?
25: Yes, it's so difficult.
26: I become that person. I'm the just move person where I start with, okay, go there. All right, click on that. Just move. I'll be done in 3 minutes if you just move.
25: Okay, so Barry went and bought an Apple Watch. Okay. And of course, he doesn't buy just a regular watch. He bought the Ultra for the marathoner.
26: Right. Of course, all the marathons he runs.
25: Exactly. To go get a gin and tonic. And so it wouldn't work with his iPhone. So I tried to make it work with the iPhone. I'm like, I said, I just can't do it. I don't have the patience. I said, you need to make your appointment at the Genius Bar and you need to do this. So we have our in-house tech company.
26: Mm-hmm.
25: So Alex is helping him. Anyway. He helped him for 4 hours.
26: Oh, my gosh.
25: And it still doesn't work.
26: Still, just go get another one.
25: No, it's not the watch. It's that Barry has 3 or 4 different iCloud accounts.
26: Of course he does. And he's probably got subscriptions on each and every one of them.
25: You know it. Aaron in Dallas, Texas, welcome. How you doing, Aaron?
5: I'm all right. Can you hear me?
25: Absolutely. So what's going on with you?
5: Okay. I called. I have a question for you. Maybe it could pick your brain. How much do you know about selling on eBay?
25: We know a lot.
26: Yeah.
5: Okay. Well, I sell on eBay part-time. I work auto salvage, so I do use auto parts for the month mainly. But eBay has a lot of fees. And if you want your stuff to move, they want you to promote it. Which I do for the regular promoted listings, but they always want you to promote it off-site, and they want to add more fees to it. And I'm just wondering if that would be a good thing or a bad thing.
25: So you're asking if you should be promoting your eBay listings off-site through eBay?
0: Yes.
25: Or you should...
0: It costs more, but the fees are already tear under your profit margin a lot.
25: Well, for so sure. I mean, because, you know, they just changed their whole fee structure with promoted products.
1: Mm-hmm.
25: And so,
0: right.
25: So even, I mean, if somebody even looks at it, you know, you're charged for that promotion, even if that person doesn't buy it. If somebody else buys it, you're still paying for that.
26: Now,
25: promotion.
26: Let me ask you a question, Aaron. Right. Is this a one-off is this a one-off product, or is this something you continuously sell over and over and over again?
0: I have some. I mean, I don't really specialize in any like single product. It's whatever, you know, taillights, door mirrors, things people break on their cars. It don't really matter what brand, what make, what model, what year. Doesn't matter. I do it.
26: Okay.
0: And I've established myself. I've been doing it for about 13 years.
25: That's a long time.
0: And I've sold over 5,000 parts.
25: Wow. That's awesome. That's awesome.
26: Because if it's one specific product, then you're going to rely on an eBay search. If it's a bumper for an 89, you know, Chevette, but if it's a set of headlights that fit 10,000 cars, that would be something worthy of promoting outside of eBay.
25: Well, and then you also have to look at your profit margin.
26: Yeah.
25: I mean, and how much you are willing to spend in order to get that customer in order to buy it. I mean, you know, what we talk about when we're buying ads, not on eBay, but we buy a lot of ads on Facebook and Instagram for the newsletters, is that we look at the lifetime value of a customer. And so, because with us, it's even though it's a subscription, it's a free subscription, is that we have a lifetime value of a customer.
1: Mm-hmm.
25: And so you really have to look at what is going to be your cost of goods sold for what that profit is going to be. I mean, and, you know, do you start with the thing, like you said, I mean, the one-off, or do you have something that more people will buy? Well, obviously more people will buy.
26: Right.
25: And then you have to be able to track it. You know, eBay has their own infrastructure to do this as far as promoting these products offline. You know, it's worth a test, but how much you throw at that test is maybe up to you. I wouldn't throw any more than a couple $100 at it just to see if it does actually have some traction. But also keep in mind that you have other ways that you can be promoting your eBay listings too. And if you're not already doing any type of email marketing, I think that you're really missing the boat on that. Uh-huh. Are you still selling your cards on?
26: I really slowed down in the last year, but I was very active for like 2 years pre-pandemic and then the 4 years following. Very active. Never advertised. Because the things I was selling on eBay were one product specific. I was selling a football card, you know, a 1989 Jordan rookie. Someone's just going to put that in the search bar. Also, eBay, I think with his category as well, it's a place to go for collectibles. It's also really a place to go for older parts.
25: Yes.
26: And so people, your marketing, I think, is through the search bar.
25: Yeah. And a lot of people are now buying like old film projectors because they have like maybe their parents' films and their VHS tapes or whatever, and they don't want it, or slides or whatever it may be, is that there's really this big market now of people that are buying like VCRs and film projectors and things like that, because they buy them, they put everything digital, and then they sell them back.
26: Yeah, why not?
25: And not losing a dime in the process. All right, let's switch gears just a little bit. 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
26: No.
25: Okay, I take one pill a day, one prescription a day.
26: Okay.
25: And then I have a whole bunch of supplements. And I sat there, I was wondering like, I wonder if this is a good idea.
26: To mix them all with a cocktail?
25: Yeah, because I do. I call it my own cocktail. And so I put it into ChatGPT and it said, oh, for your prescription drug, you want to wait like 30 minutes before you have a cup of tea or anything like that. And I was actually taking everything all at once with a cup of tea.
26: Oopsie daisy.
25: So then I thought, wow, this would be a great tip to pass along. Mm-hmm. So what you do is you take pictures of all your stuff, the front and back. Okay. So you know all the hidden ingredients. And then you open up your AI chatbot and you say, you're a clinical pharmacist who catches dangerous medication mixes before they happen. Here are the photos of the front and ingredient labels of everything I take. And then you give your age, sex, condition, how you usually take the meds. And then it's going to flag right back and say, you know what, this is what you should not be taking with, or you should be taking this. And then, but just keep in mind that AI makes mistakes.
26: Right.
25: So you don't want to like really 100% guarantee.
26: Yeah. If AI is like, hey, smush them all up into a big ball and swallow it all at once, you might want to think twice about that.
25: So you can ask your pharmacist or your doctor. Which, speaking of, okay, bad joke time, you ready?
26: Oh, great.
25: A doctor accidentally gives his patient a laxative instead of cough syrup.
26: Oh, no.
25: Yes, 3 days later, the patient comes back for a checkup, and the doctor says, are you still coughing? And the patient says, no, I'm afraid to.
26: I like that one.
25: Okay, thank you. All right, we have more of your phone calls coming right up. Yet another self-driving car nightmare. And this time, both Tesla and Elon Musk are miles away.
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4: 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All right, Kathleen in beautiful Phoenix, Arizona. Hi, Kathleen. Glad to have you with
5: us.
4: Hi,
5: how are you?
4: Good.
5: Well, thank you for having me.
4: So what's going on?
5: Well, a few weeks ago, you had posted a short story about AI reviewers, and you gave us an example. A radiologist was hired to review AI-generated readings and reports, and I thought, well, that's a wonderful idea. What a great gig to do that. Now, currently I teach at Grand Canyon University, so I do a lot of that AI review of my students' postings. But I was wondering if there were some other types of jobs out there that I could take advantage of that.
4: And so as a professor, how do you handle when a student turns something in and you know it was 1,000% AI generated and they have no idea what they're talking about?
5: And that happens on a daily basis, I have to tell you. On anything, you can usually tell when a student is posting something like that. First of all, it's very polished, and that is not how they normally respond in the classroom. So you can pick that up. So there are other ways that you can go back to the student and say, share with me the basis for your comments, and then give a couple of examples.
4: And then they say, this is the prompt I use.
6: Uh-oh.
4: That's it.
5: Well, in some of the assignments, we want them to use AI.
4: Oh, for sure, for sure.
5: You know, AI is really it's a wonderful tool, but it is not meant to replace critical thinking. It's meant to supplement it.
4: Thank you. So, I appreciate that. I wish, you know what, we should put that on a sign.
6: It's going to be my face tattoo.
4: It should be it. All right. So you can make money being an AI reviewer, an AI red team member. Sometimes that's what they're called. You can make anywhere between, say, $40, maybe $50. If you have a PhD like you do, you're probably looking at $100 an hour. And so you're going to be reviewing different answers, different prompts. Maybe having a conversation with AI and telling it where it may be wrong. And because AI makes mistakes, and they'd rather have the mistakes made in the lab instead of when somebody's actually, using it. There's a company called Mercor, M-E-R-C-O-R, and that's specifically made for the medical industry. Now, I will tell you that it starts with really small gigs. Okay. And then you get rated on each particular assignment. And then as you do better and better, you're going to get more and more assignments, and you're going to get more money. Now, one mistake that a lot of

0: PhDs make when they are doing this is that they will only answer like one or two sentences and just say, you know, this was wrong because of this. Now, if you can give it a paragraph or more, then AI goes, wow.
1: Use AI to write that paragraph.
0: Okay, wouldn't that be funny?
2: Yeah, the professor busted for using AI on her assignments.
0: Then you're like, wait a minute, what's going on with that? Kathleen, thank you so much for your call. And in case you missed it, last week's show, we had Dr. Ross on from ASU. We spent an hour talking about AI careers, how you can pivot, how you can make some extra cash, what exactly red teaming is. And so if you missed that show, make sure that you catch it wherever you get your podcasts. All right, still to come, some scams are pivoting I need to tell you about here on the Kim Komando Show.
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0: 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Hey, let's talk about some administrative things right now. Okay. If you ever want me to answer your question, let me tell you the best way for you to do that is you head over to Komando.com. That's with a K, of course. And then there's a link at the top that says Ask Kim. Just fill out that form, give me your question, and I read every single question that you send me. Sometimes you might be invited to go ahead and come here on the show. Other times I just might answer it inside of our newsletter. So if you're not already getting our newsletter, make sure that you really totally sign up. Right now, while you're thinking about it, head to getkim.com. Seems like every time you turn around, there's a new scam.
2: Oh, no. Scammers have given up on scams.
0: 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Now what they're doing is that they are completely duplicating wireless companies' websites. Okay. And then they're going to text you to say, oh, your account is bad or your credit card doesn't work anymore to pay your bill. And then you click and then all of a sudden you think you're at your wireless company's website and you're not.
2: Oh, and you put on all your personal information, your login information, your credit card to pay whatever you owe.
0: Yes.
2: And then you're robbed.
0: You know, and I read something recently, openai.com/verify, is that if you have an image that you want to see if it was done by OpenAI, mm-hmm. and like Google has the same thing, is that you can upload an image and then go, and then OpenAI will say, yeah, I made that.
2: Oh, okay.
0: I made that.
2: That's just pretty cool.
0: Yeah, just a little side note. Hey, if you haven't already, make sure that you get our free newsletters over at getkim.com.

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3: Talks in Switzerland. I'm Deborah Valentine, Fox News. Negotiations today between officials from Iran and the United States and Switzerland as the 60-day memorandum of agreement between the two countries remains.
4: The negotiations are aimed at securing a long-term peace deal while also addressing Iran's nuclear program. They have about 60 days to reach a deal. Pakistan and Qatar are mediating. The talks have reportedly hit obstacles along the way. This after President Trump threatened Tehran's delegation during negotiations. He says the U.S. could resume bombing and take over the Strait of Hormuz if a deal is not reached. Iran's top negotiator strongly condemned the remarks. A U.S. official says the talks have covered several issues, including keeping the Strait of Hormuz open and enforcing the ceasefire in Lebanon.
3: Fox's Jackie Ibanez reporting from New York. Multiple people, including a former U.S. Olympian, have now been arrested for allegedly vandalizing the newly renovated reflecting pool in the nation's capital. U.S. Attorney for D.C. Janine Pirro comments on Fox News Live.
5: Well, the president has made it a priority to make D.C. not only safe, but beautiful. And there are several citations that have been handed out to individuals. And these are cases that will be prosecuted to the full extent.
3: The historic reflecting pool recently restored as part of the America 250 celebration. It's again undergoing repairs after reports of algae and peeling coating surfaced. Crews are working to extinguish a fire at a cold storage facility in Southern California. A state of emergency is in effect. Fire Chief Jamie Moore.
6: We split this building in half and we've been concentrating on saving what we call cooler one. Again, this building is 1,000 feet by 500 feet. And cooler one has not had any fire impinge in it, so it hasn't been fully involved.
3: The cause of that fire is unknown. It's under investigation. America's listening to Fox News.
0: Penn State football will be here before you know it. 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We are Penn State.
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3: Authorities are on the hunt for a man who's connected to multiple violent incidents across Kansas and Missouri. Fox's Madison Scarpino has more.
8: The suspect, Oscar Sanchez Munoz, is considered armed and dangerous. The intense search for Sanchez Munoz comes as police say he's responsible for multiple violent incidents in both Missouri and Kansas. He's the prime suspect in five shootings on a highway Tuesday night in Kansas City. After that string of shootings, police found Sanchez Munoz about 10 miles away at a home in Independence, Missouri, where there was then an intense overnight standoff. The standoff ended with the home getting set on fire. Sanchez Munoz was then nowhere to be found. And the reported brother of the suspect is saying their family now has no place to live. All of this is happening as Sanchez Munoz is wanted for a separate shooting in Kansas earlier this month.
3: At least one person was killed in the shootings. Several others sustained serious injuries. All of this happening just miles away from Arrowhead Stadium, where several FIFA World Cup matches were being played. As the Iranian national soccer team continues in World Cup play, the Secretary of Homeland Security says their support team is being closely watched. Here's Fox's Gernell Scott.
9: Iran's World Cup squad continues group play in the 2026 World Cup. Homeland Security Secretary Mark Wayne Mullen said on Fox's Sunday Morning Futures his agency has had to address a suspected Islamic Revolutionary Guard member seeking to come into the U.S. with the team from Tijuana, Mexico.
10: We fly them in the day before the game. Okay. The guy trying to get on the plane yesterday had direct ties to IRGC. We're literally checking them as they get on the plane, as they get off the plane, in both places.
9: Secretary Mullen said his conversations with President Trump and FIFA President Gianni Infantino highlighted the concerns surrounding the Iranian team. Gernal Scott, Fox News.
3: I'm Deborah Valentine. This is Fox News.
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11: Showers likely tonight with a low in the mid-60s. Tomorrow, kicking off your week with showers likely and the possibility of a thunderstorm with a high in the low 80s. Tomorrow night, again, the chance of showers and thunderstorms with a low around 60. Tuesday, mostly sunny with a high in the low 80s.
12: Once upon a time, our family had trouble with pests around our home. Did you know that stinging insects send tons of people to the hospital? 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
16: I want to take you back to a time when there was no internet.
17: Okay.
16: Where you actually had to make a phone call to somebody.
17: What year was there actually no internet? Like, 92?
16: Well, no, because I was on the internet in 92, 93.
17: Or, okay.
16: That's when I was selling my computer tutor tapes.
17: So, 90?
16: When I was at ASU, I was online. I would say probably 84-ish, 5-ish.
17: No, there was no internet when I was 6 years old.
16: You had CompuServe. You had bulletin boards system, BBSs. You had modems.
17: But the World Wide Web. with internet browsers and www.
16: Probably 93.
17: All right, that's what I was guessing. Like 13, 14, when I was 13 or 14 is when I, you know, started hearing about websites.
16: Did you have a CompuServe account?
17: Oh, of course.
16: Everybody had a CompuServe account.
17: And then we would go to Blockbuster Video all the time and get the free hours of internet on the DVD they'd give you, and we tried never to pay for internet. We just kept using the free one over and over and over again.
16: But imagine if there was no internet.
17: Okay.
16: Think about your life right now.
17: Right.
16: What would be the biggest change for you?
17: The biggest, well, sports information for me is because
16: you'd have to wait for the newspaper to come
17: out. Exactly. I look every hour, probably three or four times an hour, to look for sports news, scores, especially in the evening when games are going on. Right now, the World Cup's happening, and I'm checking because there's games all day. It would be sports information where you're right. You have to wait till the morning to go, oh, what happened in this world of sports yesterday?
16: You wouldn't be able to do that. Think about when you're at dinner with somebody and you're trying to settle an argument.
17: There's no arguments anymore.
16: Yeah, that's true.
17: Because you go, I think it's this. And I go, well, hold on. Let me Google it.
16: Let me look it up. Your photos and would live in a photo album.
17: I'd actually have photos because I have 10 billion photos, but I really don't have them because I never look at them. But when you print them, you actually have them, put them in a photo album.
16: Yeah, that's why we have photos up back here.
17: Yeah, I like printing photos.
16: Going to the gas station and asking for directions.
17: Never did that. I'm a guy.
16: Folding a map.
17: I loved folding maps. I love using maps. It was fun when I was a kid to be my dad's navigator.
16: Watching every single commercial because you couldn't skip over them.
17: My kids don't even know what commercials are. We were watching something, and it was like a three-minute commercial. And it was a show. It wasn't even like a live event. And it pops up in the corner. It says ad and has a timer. And my daughter was like, 3 minutes? Oh, my gosh. Because to them, you know, they watch 7 different TikToks in a three-minute span.
16: Yeah, that's so funny. Did you ever have to be your parents' remote control?
17: Of course. And we had the TV on top of the TV where we had the big TV that had the working speaker. And then we had the small TV that had a broken speaker. So when I had to be the remote, I had to change 2 channels.
16: I still remember like my parents calling me like, Kimberly. And then I'd go down and I'd be so mad at them.
17: Because you'd have to walk downstairs just to turn the channel?
16: Yes. I'm like, you guys can't get off your butt to change the channel?
17: Click, click, click. And you have to wait to see if that's what they wanted to watch on that show. No, I don't want to watch Days of Our Lives. Turn it. Click.
16: Okay. The reason why I'm asking is I want you to come up with the answer. What percentage of Americans are not on the internet?
17: Okay.
16: What is the percentage of Americans that they have no idea what a TikTok is? They're not settling arguments. They don't know about sports and weather. They're not communicating. They're not on Facebook.
17: And this is just Americans?
16: Just Americans.
17: All right.
16: Okay. But first, I got to tell you about Webroot and thank them for helping to make this show possible. 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Okay, so what do you think the answer is to the number of Americans who are not online?
17: I thought about this, and I think I actually have the right answer.
16: Okay.
17: I think it's 1.
16: 1?
17: Yeah.
16: Okay.
17: Not 1%.
16: Just 1 person?
17: 1 guy.
16: Where is that guy?
17: His name is Clark, lives in Coeur d'Alene, Idaho, and he wants nothing to do with your devil box. So get out of my front yard, Kim Commando.
16: And that AI.
17: I think it would probably be still, because we have a lot of people who live in rural America, a lot of older people who probably don't see the need for it. I'm going to say 4%. You don't need to do that. We're just having a conversation here. This isn't a game show.
16: Actually, he's right.
17: Oh! Thank you!
16: We see everybody in the studio, they just assumed that you were wrong.
17: It's just a common occurrence that I am.
16: It's like, oh, I don't even know what the answer is. Boom, boom, boom. 4%, about 10 million. And in the year 2000, 50% of Americans were offline.
17: That still seems actually high. I thought it would have been a lot more in 2000.
16: And now it's like it's 4%, as I mentioned.
17: But you can get it anywhere, you know. You can have cellular internet, even if you live in a rural area, your home.
16: For sure.
17: So it's the access is...
16: Satellite.
17: Satellite or
16: fiber.
17: Elon Musk's
16: whatever it
17: company.
16: Is. Yes.
17: I mean, yeah, there's just so much access.
16: Now, my friend asked his son if he could borrow a newspaper.
17: Did he now?
16: Yeah, and the kid said, Dad, you know, we don't waste money on newspapers. Who buys a newspaper anymore? Here, just use my iPad. The spider didn't even know what hit him. And then on that happy note, welcome. I'm Kim Komando, America's beloved digital goddess. And you've tapped into the nation's largest, biggest, best award-winning show about all things digital. 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
17: YouTube.com/Kim Komando. 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
16: Ding, ding, ding.
17: It's beautiful. Subscribe, like, comment, share.
16: So I saw this story about the FBI over at TechCrunch, and what they have done is that they've created a neighborhood where there's a hospital, a gas station, a gaming arcade, a supermarket, houses. And so it's 22,000 square feet of a fake neighborhood.
17: Okay.
16: And the whole reason for it is to simulate real-world cyber attacks. I just thought that was super interesting.
17: That is interesting.
16: That they were able to do this. They launch live digital assaults. They black out the power grid. They poison the water system. The FBI says it's all to prepare for real attacks. $20.9 billion are lost in cybercrime. And 1,400 students have been trained there. I would like to visit that. Would you go with?
17: I would. I absolutely would. That's like a tricked out. Have you seen that show, Nathan Fielder's show on HBO, The mm-hmm. Rehearsal?
16: No.
17: So people are facing these questions in their lives. Like one guy he had a group of friends that he played games with, trivia. And he had told them that he had graduated from college when he never had. And he was embarrassed to go back on what he had told him a decade prior. So he goes to Nathan Fielder and then they stage a rehearsal of him telling people that he didn't go to college. Well, what Fielder does is he takes it to the 100th degree and he rebuilds the entire bar that he'll be sitting in talking to his friends with the same rips in the chairs
16: on
17: the benches. Yes, it's really phenomenal. And when you showed this story, I was like, oh my gosh, that reminds me of the rehearsal. I would love to go there and see this and see it in action.
16: Yeah, exactly. I want to see, maybe we should do a field trip.
17: Oh, absolutely. I want to see how they would handle a cyber attack on, like you said, the power grid.
16: Then I can just be walking through and saying, everybody calm down.
17: Yes. They're all going to listen to you. FBI is going to listen to Kim Komando.
16: Is there a Neiman Marcus nearby? Just wondering.
17: Can you get the power back on? My phone's almost dead.
16: Please.
17: I'm running at 15% here.
16: All right. So what's cheaper, Uber or Lyft?
17: Lyft.
16: 100% of the time, you say?
17: No, but I would say most of the time when I compare the two. I have both apps on my phone. I pull them both up.
16: Do you?
17: Yeah.
16: Okay, that's the smart way to do it.
17: Oh, I thought you were about to tell me it's the bad way to do it.
16: No, because then they know that you're price shopping.
17: Okay, so the second app I open most likely will be cheaper.
16: Yes.
17: Because they want to win the business.
16: Exactly. A Consumer Reports did a whole investigation, and they say that Uber and Lyft charge dramatically different prices for identical rides booked at the same time.
17: Okay.
16: Because somebody like me that just fires up Uber and says, give me an Uber black car. Okay, I'm going to pay more because they know that I will pay more.
17: So are you going to start looking at both apps?
16: No.
17: I didn't think so.
16: No, because you know what? I get Uber Black as part of my American Express benefit.
17: So you get a discount there. So you're probably going to be spending the same amount of money.
16: Now, my brother-in-law swears that Lyft is always cheaper.
17: I mean, usually most of the time.
16: They say the median difference between the highest and lowest fare was 50%. Wow.
17: The only time that I exclusively am with Uber is if it's a night out. If Lisa and I are out getting dinner, cocktails, or whatever, I will go straight to Uber because I know the quality coming my way is always going to be good.
16: No, do you have like an Uber driver guy? Like, no. Like I have, mine's Derek.
17: But that's not Uber. You're booking him outside of the app.
16: Yes.
17: You're about to get Derek fired. You have a car service. You don't have Uber.
16: I have Derek. I'm just saying. I know this is going to be a shocker, but Meta just announced a new way to track us all.
17: No.
16: Yeah.
17: Wait a minute. They've been tracking us?
16: All these years?
17: And they have a new way now?
16: And they say that they're what they're doing is going to get more information from all the apps that you use, the things that you buy. And it's all to just for your benefit. And it's to more personalize the feed for you.
17: Yay.
16: So you should be happy about
17: Here's
16: that.
17: A trippy one. So I'm at, I host a morning radio show in Phoenix, Arizona. And I'm at the station and I walk into the break room. I have my phone on me,
16: okay,
17: but it's not out.
16: Okay.
17: There's someone had left their prescription on the counter.
16: Okay.
17: So I was like, oh, I want to get this back to them. I wonder whose it is. And I go over and I look at it and I read what the drug is. And then I find the name. And then I'm like, I don't know who this is. So I'll just put it back and leave it alone. 3 hours later, I go onto Facebook to see if something I had posted.
16: No.
17: And there was an ad for that drug.
16: Really?
17: And I, first of all, it has nothing to do with me. It's okay. Not my prescription.
16: Okay, did you you didn't take a picture of it
17: I
16: at all?
17: I didn't take a picture. I didn't say it out loud.
16: You just looked at it?
17: I just looked at it, read it, read the person's name, didn't recognize who it was.
16: So somebody else must have taken a picture of it, and they figured out that it was in the same location.
17: Okay, there we go. See, and you're connecting the dots.
16: And just connected all the dots.
17: It was trippy.
16: It is trippy.
17: Because that medicine doesn't connect to me at all. And I'm like, why is this on my feed?
16: Do you think they're aliens?
17: Yeah, of course. Absolutely.
16: What do you think they look like?
17: I mean, here's what I would
16: say. Not little green men.
17: But I do think that probably the depictions through Hollywood are close. Because I think, and this is a little conspiracy theory tin hat thing, that the government may want to use Hollywood to prepare us.
16: In the event that they actually get here one day.
17: Correct. And so that whatever image the government has of aliens that have been here or what they speculate, they've given to directors and producers to use in art.
16: So have you seen Disclosure Day yet?
17: Not yet. I do. I want to hear it. I want to see it.
16: Barry and I went last weekend.
17: And? You went to the movie theater?
16: Yeah. I got up three times.
17: When's the last time you went to a movie theater?
16: A long time ago. And I remember.
17: This is shocking.
16: I know. And when I got there, a woman was sitting in my seat. I'm like, this is H5.
17: I haven't been to the movies in 5 years and I show up and someone's in my seat.
16: I know. And she's like, well, nobody was really sitting here. I said, that's because the movie hasn't started yet.
17: They are now.
16: Okay.
17: Now I've heard bad things about this movie because
16: I hated the ending.
17: I'm expecting like this psychological alien movie and it's really like a car chase movie and tons of action.
16: It's like a sci-fi thriller about a guy who steals records from the government about aliens. And what's her name? Emily Blunt? Is that her name?
17: Okay.
16: And she's so beautiful. And she's in the movie. And of course, you know, movie things happen.
17: Sure.
16: It's getting pretty good reviews. I said I wouldn't recommend it in a newsletter. And people are like, well, why won't you recommend it? Because I think the ending sucks. And so, but one of these times that I got up, because I can't sit like that. This movie's like 2 hours and 40 minutes. Is that I got up and I figured, I'll go get some popcorn. So I get popcorn. And the kid looks at me and goes, what size? I said, small, please. He goes, you want butter? I'm like, absolutely not. And he said, $8.75.
17: For a small?
16: Popcorn. I'm like, it's like this big.
17: A small?
16: I know.
17: Oh my word.
16: So.
17: Have you seen The Arrival?
16: No.
17: Okay, this is a similar type movie, but it's really cerebral. It's science fiction plus like almost documentary style telling.
16: Okay, I would like that one.
17: I highly recommend, if you didn't like Disclosure Day, watch Arrival. It's with Amy Adams, who's like the hottest woman in Hollywood, and it is so good. I highly recommend Arrival.
16: It's not in theaters then.
17: No, it's been out for a couple of years.
16: Okay, all right. You know what? Maybe I'll watch that this weekend, because I thought a lot of the technology that they were showing in Disclosure Day absolutely exists.
17: Okay,
16: it does exist, and I would believe that the government would have some of these records. But when you see it, I'm not going to do the spoiler, but the ending. I just sat there and went like, what was that?
17: Just, it didn't match the story. It was out of left field. Yes. It was, okay.
16: Yeah. And I don't know what Steven Spielberg was trying to do with this ending. Unless maybe there's a Disclosure Day 2 that's coming out. I don't know.
17: This time we really disclose in a world where disclosing once is not enough.
16: You know, he's 79 years old.
17: Spielberg?
16: Yeah.
17: Oh, I didn't know
16: that. Him up. 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
17: So we have travel softball girls. 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
16: Wow.
17: And we were like, oh my gosh, this is so expensive. 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
16: 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So a lot of people are upset about flock cameras, ring doorbells, all the surveillance that's happening. And there's this great organization called the Electronic Frontier Foundation. I've talked about it. We've talked about it several times here on the show, the EFF. And join us right now is Dr. Matthew from the EFF. And he has a new book out called Police in the Empire City. Hello, Dr. Matt.
3: Hello, how are you?
16: Good. So tell us, what would you tell the average American who has a Ring doorbell and they think its primary purpose is there to track who's at their front door, to track packages, and to find a lost puppy?
3: I would say that you bought that camera, you put it on your house because you thought it was going to make your home safer. But what you don't know, or you might not think about very often, is that it is part of a very, very large surveillance network that is openly being kind of sold to police as something they could use every single day.
16: But then you have the other side where somebody says, well, but it helps solve crime and find stolen vehicles.
3: That might not be the only thing that it does. I think it could capture pictures of packages being stolen, but you also can't control which investigations your cameras go to. I mean, if your teenagers are smoking cigarettes on the stoop, that is something that can be investigated, and you could end up incriminating yourself, your neighbor, your children, members of your community, and you did not intend to do that.
16: Now, and that's a good point. Now, didn't Ring have a partnership with Flock at some point?
3: Ring had an announced partnership with Flock that got scrapped after the backlash to their very bad Super Bowl commercial.
16: Oh, that was the puppy one.
3: That was the puppy one. And you know, the CEO said in the New York Times, the mistake we made was putting up a map that showed everybody's camera in one neighborhood.
16: Oh.
3: Because it shattered the illusion that it is your camera on your house. And what it did is it revealed to a very large audience on television that your camera is actually part of a very large network. And you don't control the back end. They could roll out technology that gets put on your camera without your say-so.
17: Now, I've seen a lot of videos probably over the last 2 weeks of a lot of people going after these flock cameras, hitting them with baseball bats.
16: Oh, yeah, that's a big thing now.
17: Using paint to cover them. I don't know if they're just doing it for clicks, but we've been watched by cameras forever. This is not a new thing. Is everyone more upset about it because they're kind of boasting about it this time? They're gloating about how much they can survey us?
3: Yeah, I mean, I think people are upset about it for a few reasons. One is, you know, you're used to walking past one camera once. And a generation ago, that footage would have been on a VCR in somebody's garage. And if, you know, police or somebody wanted to spy on you, if hackers wanted to get, they would have to break into that garage and get that VHS tape. Now, all of these cameras are connected. So it's not just you walking past one camera. It's you walk past one camera and then another. And then you take a left on that street and you walk past a third. And you essentially are walking past a full network of surveillance that could track your movements throughout the course of the day. So it's quite different than it would have been just even a few years ago.
16: And, you know, and that's it. And then Flock now has the drones that are following.
17: But to play devil's advocate here, you're in public. You have no privacy.
16: Expectation of privacy. I get that. But I don't want to be tracked.
3: you do actually have some expectation of privacy, because, you know, walking past one camera, like I said, is one thing, but walking around a bunch of cameras as they track you throughout your day, or like flock cameras, you know, license plate readers aren't just tracking you at one intersection, they're watching your entire route to and from work.
16: Yes, and that's exactly what happens to me.
3: In aggregate, that is much more revealing than I'm just walking past one camera, so I have no expectation of privacy.
16: And I think you actually do. Yeah, I think that's what you just said really bothers me, is that I have between 6 and 8 flock cameras that know my exact route to and from work and what time I'm there. You know, and that bothers me. I mean, it feels creepy to me that if somebody actually wanted to figure out where I am or my car, then that would probably be the place.
17: Are police using this daily, hourly, monthly? Like, how much access is this actually given by police, and are they using it?
3: I mean, for flock license plate readers, they're using it all the time, constantly, including for, you know, very, very minor things. I mean, that's one of the things they tell you, right, is when they justify putting up this infrastructure, they say this is going to find the murderers. This is going to find the really, really intense criminals. But what we're seeing in the actual logs is, you know, they're looking up whether or not somebody lives in the actual zip code where they're sending their children to school to make sure that they're not lying to get their kids into better schools. Like, that's the level of stuff they're actually using these license plate readers
16: for. And then I just read something, Matt, about some police are using it to figure out, like, if their spouse, partner, whatever is cheating, like looking up license plate to see where a license plate is like 64 times. I read something about that the other day.
3: That's not a unique problem. I mean, that is a problem that's extended through every piece of technology police have, and all the way up to, like, the National Security Agency and big international surveillances. People with access to surveillance equipment are constantly and always looking at, using it to look at their spouses or to stalk a pretty girl they saw on the street. That happens all the time, and no matter how many guardrails are put in, it seems like police will always find a way to spy on their exes or their significant others using this tech. I mean, at the NSA, this is something that was revealed in the 2013 Edward Snowden leaks. At the NSA, they had a justification they would put in called love intelligence. And they would use these massive national security tools to spy on significant others.
17: Is there anything we can do about this, or we just sit back and complain?
3: Well, I mean, a lot of what we need to do is increase transparency and accountability. You know, if we have better access to how and why police use these tools, or better yet, if police have to go to a judge and they say, hey, I need a warrant to use this very powerful tool because I have one specific suspect I'm looking for. Here's the evidence why that suspect might be a crime. Now, please let me use that tool. That would really ramp down a lot of the abuse of these tools.
16: Yeah, I mean, I don't want to be a downer on the cops because, you know, I would not want to be a police officer. I think it's a hard job. It's emotionally draining. It's the hours and they provide a valuable service for all of our communities. And I do see a place where a flock camera could come in handy, and the Ring camera can come in handy. But I think, you know, I do agree with you, Dr. Matt, that there needs to be some type of accountability, because right now it's just all a free willy. And I don't think a lot of people even realize what this whole Amazon sidewalk is. I mean, and that's just a genius idea in and of itself. What Amazon created is their own internal network by using a little piece of everybody else's internet connection. Dr. Matt, thank you for spending some time with us. In case you want to take a look at his book, available everywhere, Police and the Empire City. Once again, Police and the Empire City. Holly in Tulsa, Oklahoma. I've been to Tulsa. Hi, Holly.
4: Hi, Kim. It's nice to be on your show.
16: Well, thank you. Thank you. So how can we help?
4: Well, so I am a second grade teacher. I've been teaching for 16 years. And I mean, I know I probably could have asked ChatGPT this question, but I want to use AI in my classroom, but I really don't even know where to start, what to do. I almost would like to try to teach the kids how to use it when we do writing, like, you know, narratives. But the thing is I don't want them to get all their ideas and stuff from AI. I want them to have their own imagination and use ideas, but maybe just get some help because, you know, how AI is, like ChatGPT.
16: I'm
4: getting to the point where, yes, and I'm getting to where I'm like, I can't even think for myself sometimes.
16: You know what? I've done that too, is that I'll sit there and I'll look at an email that comes in, and it's like three paragraphs. Mm-hmm. And I'm like, okay, I can answer this now, or I can just wait when I have time, and I'll just throw into chat, and then chat will reply. I'm like, okay.
17: But then you don't even get the information that's in the email, though.
16: Yeah, kind of. You get in the answer.
17: Enough.
16: You know? So with second grade, are just learning to really write sentence structure, is that correct?
4: Yes, we're working on sentence structure. I mean, if I can get them to do, you know, 3 to 4 sentences, a lot of times when I do a writing, depending on what it is that we're wanting to write about, I might try to find a book or something that might can kind of go along with it. And then I just do a whole, I mean, it's a good 30, 40 minute, you know, time span, but I talk about things and I'm like, okay, so give me an idea. Why would you like to, for example, you know, why would you like to go to a pumpkin patch? What would you do at a pumpkin patch or, you know, on a pretty fall day or something like that? Mm-hmm. Raise their hands.
16: So what you could do is about the pumpkin patch is you could ask them mm-hmm. to write a little story about the pumpkin patch, right?
4: Mm-hmm.
16: And right. then you could ask them to or show them how to put that pumpkin patch story into AI and mm-hmm. then they could create like a pumpkin patch map a character of somebody who might be at the pumpkin patch. And so instead of replacing the story in the writing, it becomes an augment of the story. What is Wheezy doing now? Well, is she using chat at
17: no
16: all?
17: they don't they're not allowed to go and use AI until the sixth grade.
16: I see.
17: So, but what the teacher does is you can tell is like the teacher has morning work and every single time they walk into class, there's a morning work question on the board and it's either a this or that or a explain to me this. But I can tell mm-hmm. when I see their assignments that the teacher used AI. They gave one example of, you know, this or that, chocolate or vanilla, and then asked AI, give me 50 more like this. You can tell.
16: Mm-hmm. Well, there's mm-hmm. also, there's something called magicschool.ai. My sister is an educator. She uses that.
4: I've heard of that, yeah.
16: So you might want to try that, magicschool.ai. But I really like the idea of using AI to develop like a story and a character that the kids can then relate to. Because you could say to ChatGPT, you know, it was a happy day in the pumpkin patch.
17: Right.
16: And then you get a happy pumpkin.
17: Right. How cool would it be for them to write 4 or 5 sentences and then have ChatGPT turn it into something?
16: Yeah.
17: They would be blown away.
16: I think it'd be amazing. Hey, you know that glow that you see on people who just seem to radiate health? It's not just great lighting. It's what's happening inside their body. And one of the best kept secrets to looking and feeling amazing is collagen. 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
16: So we have a group chat, a group family chat.
17: Mm-hmm.
16: And there's about 10 to 12 people at any given moment just going back and forth. I have it on silence. Otherwise, it would drive me nuts.
17: Okay.
16: But my cousin Arlene posted a picture of her father. And it was her father's birthday. And the picture, I think we have the picture of the before and after. And the photo is, as you can see, it's old.
17: Yeah.
16: It's torn. It's
17: not
16: very good. So I put the old photo into Gemini and look what it turned into.
17: Did it change the image of what he looks like?
16: No. And then I did my grandparents. Those are my grandparents. And then that's what I colorized it. Now, here's what you want to do. You want to put it into Google Gemini. And then you have to use this particular prompt. or else it will do what you just said.
17: Okay.
16: It is going to change the face. You want to say, restore and colorize this photo, repair the scratches and fading, sharpen the faces, keep everyone looking exactly the same, and do not ever add anything new.
17: Okay.
16: And if you do that, if you have any old photos, you really ought to be checking it out.
17: It's night and day difference.
16: Phenomenal. And then Arlene wrote back. She's like, you made my day, and I just started crying.
17: Oh,
16: I know. If you need that prompt, it's over on the website at commando.com. 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
1: 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So what say you? Phone calls?
4: Let's do it.
1: Chuck in Seattle, Washington. Hello there, Chuck. It says,
5: hi, Kim.
1: It says you're a singer. Are you a good singer?
5: No, that's the problem.
4: Well, join the club.
1: I'm not a good singer either.
4: Me either.
1: So what's going on?
5: Well, here, I'll give you a little bit of background. I'll try and make this brief before I pose my question to you. But it goes back to, as an adult, I've long appreciated the many sacrifices my parents made and the risks they took in the course of raising my sister and brother and I to ensure that we had good lives. They themselves were Depression-era kids and certainly knew a lot of tough times, but they took steps to make sure we didn't. And as an amateur musician, I thought, well, maybe I could try and capture those thoughts and feelings in a song. And I'm not a songwriter. I've played a lot of songs, but I'm not a songwriter. But I decided the best way to start is to sit down and try to do it. And so I came up with some words and a guitar accompaniment to go with it. And I recorded myself on my iPad. And
1: now, Chuck, you haven't used any AI at all? Trying to get this project off the ground?
5: None, no.
1: Okay, all right.
5: Totally organic. So I have the words and the music with what I'm happy with. The only part I haven't been able to get happy with is my singing presentation. I just don't think I have a strong voice, and I think it doesn't sound good.
1: So what do you want to do with this song? You want to release it? You're looking for somebody to actually sing it? You want to put an AI voice behind it? What do you want to do?
5: Well, possibly. I know in back in the day, other people had the same wish to try and improve or bolster their singing.
1: Yes, and they used auto-tune.
4: Yeah.
1: You know, a program called CapCut, it has something called Voice Enhancer. Mm-hmm. Have you ever tried that?
4: I haven't tried that one.
1: It's actually pretty good. You might want to try that, Chuck, CapCut Voice Enhancer.
4: It's free, by the way.
1: It is free. There's also a plugin called G Snap that will go in there and do it. But you know what would be kind of fun to do is to take these lyrics, then you could have AI enhance the lyrics, and then you could have AI voice track it. You could have AI do the music. But then you lose that organicness.
4: Well, that's what I was just
1: doing it.
4: I was just about to say, if I didn't hear his story prior to his question, I would have said, oh, here's the steps to have AI do it. But it's for his parents, from him. Bad or good, it should be his voice.
1: Right.
4: You can tweak it a little bit, like you said, with the voice enhancement, but it definitely should be his voice.
1: See, now you give me hope. I'm feeling that

0: I might be able to finally do that Christmas release.
1: Oh, what day are you planning on doing that? Because I'm going to be sick. And I'll be sick after I hear it.
0: You know what? That is not necessary.
1: But it was silly.
0: It was not necessary. Still to come, the safest way to pay. Is it a swipe or is it a tap? Here on the Kim Komando Show. 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
5: Another round of talks with Iran. I'm Kathleen Maloney, Fox News. There are still contentious issues as U.S. and Iranian officials met today in Switzerland.
6: It's been a big day in Switzerland with U.S. negotiators meeting face-to-face with their Iranian counterparts and two differing messages from VP Vance and President Trump. Vice President Vance offering a message of hope, saying that the U.S. and Iran could be turning over a new leaf, with President Trump threatening potential military action if things don't go well. The memorandum of understanding calls for the Straits of Hormuz to be opened and a halt to hostilities in southern Lebanon. But Iran has argued that the U.S. hasn't met its commitment to end the fighting in southern Lebanon. President Trump, meanwhile, called out Iran's support for Hezbollah. Trump posting on Truth Social, Iran must immediately stop their highly paid proxies in Lebanon from causing trouble. If they don't, we'll hit Iran very hard again, just like we did last week, only harder.
5: Fox's Max Gordon with that update. Crews are working to extinguish a fire at a cold storage facility in Southern California. Los Angeles Mayor Karen Bass tells reporters a state of emergency has been declared.
7: Been in communication with the governor and his office. He declared a state of emergency, which allowed us to get resources from the region and also to make sure that our fire department had no financial constraints and is able to meet the needs here.
5: The cause of the fire is unknown. Firefighters will have to remove more than 85 million pounds of spoiled food from the facility when the fire is put out. And Wyndham Clark avoided one of the greatest collapses in U.S. Open history. He hung on to win at Shinnecock Hills on Long Island in New York. Six shots ahead of the start of the final round, he sank two putts from just outside 50 feet for par. 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
5: A massive manhunt underway in Kansas City after an armed suspect reportedly killed one and wounded several others in a series of shootings.
8: The search is really ramping up. We're coming up on about a week since the terrifying string of shootings on Tuesday that led to a fiery standoff with police. Local, state, and federal law enforcement are all working on this manhunt, but they're asking for the public's help in finding him as well. The suspect, 22-year-old Oscar Sanchez Munoz. The FBI says he's 5'8", he has brown hair, brown eyes, a tattoo on his right forearm, and he is considered armed and dangerous. The intense search for Sanchez Munoz comes as police say he's responsible for multiple violent incidents in both Missouri and Kansas. He's the prime suspect in five shootings Tuesday night in Kansas City, Missouri, right by Arrowhead Stadium. Again, one person died. Everyone else was injured.
5: Fox's Madison Scarpino. Key rulings are expected this week in the trial of Tyler Robinson. He's the man suspected of killing Charlie Kirk.
8: One of the biggest questions the judge will answer, whether the death penalty should remain an option in this case. Robinson's attorneys want it taken off the table, saying prosecutors violated a gag order when they spoke to reporters about evidence. Now, that request would only be allowed if the judge rules the gag order was actually violated. Prosecutors say they did nothing wrong and simply corrected what they call misinformation about a ballistics test. A defense filing claimed investigators couldn't confirm a match between the bullet that killed Charlie Kirk and the rifle allegedly used by Robinson. Now, prosecutors say the report was inconclusive, not a clear exclusion.
5: Fox's Sarah Allegre with that report. Investigators are trying to figure out the cause of a plane crash that killed three people. The small plane went down in a wooded residential area in Bowie, Maryland late last night. It's believed to be a training flight from New Jersey. I'm Kathleen Maloney. This is Fox News.
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9: Showers likely tonight with a low in the mid-60s. Tomorrow, kicking off your week with showers likely and the possibility of a thunderstorm with a high in the low 80s. Tomorrow night, again, the chance of showers and thunderstorms with a low around 60. Tuesday, mostly sunny with a high in the low 80s.
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0: So, let me give you a scenario.
1: Because
0: you have five kids.
1: Yep.
0: Let's say that one of the children, they misplaced their iPhone, and then they don't know exactly where it is, but then it turns out that somebody stole it from them.
1: Oh, no.
0: And as the dad, you have find my friends on the phone, so you know where the phone's located.
1: Right.
0: Okay. And so you're looking, and you're like, I think I know where the phone is. And so you go out in the street, you keep following the signal, beep, beep, beep, beep, beep, until you find the phone. And you look down, and it's a sewer cover.
1: Oh, boy.
0: Do you open the sewer cover to retrieve the phone?
1: You want to answer right now?
0: Yes.
1: Absolutely not. I have Apple Care.
0: I can't say
1: there is no need to go in that sewer.
0: I
1: drive straight to Verizon, get a replacement.
0: So, yeah, I'm not seeing myself. This happened to a dad in Florida. He tracked his daughter's stolen phone into a sewer using Find My iPhone. The thief must have tossed it in there. Once the cover was off, the dad reached into the soup.
1: Mm.
0: He fetched the phone.
1: Who's going to want to hold that phone?
0: Okay.
1: Who's going to want to hold that phone after it's been sitting in the sewer?
0: Sometimes you have to just let it go. Let it go.
1: Please let it go.
0: Let it go. 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
1: No, of course not.
0: No. What do you think your daughter would say if you said, okay, here's the phone back. I cleaned it.
1: I'll use mom's old one.
0: Don't you have a flip phone around somewhere?
1: I would not blame her.
0: Okay, exactly. Because after all, hey, if you're just joining us, it's the Kim Commando Show. It's the nation's largest, best, award-winning show about all things digital. 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
1: That's phenomenal.
0: I know. 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
1: YouTube.com/Kim Commando. Go subscribe. If you like the Kim Commando, I ran into someone, Anthem, Arizona.
0: Yes.
1: In the grocery store.
0: Yes.
1: Comes up to me and says, is that a familiar face in my neighborhood? And maybe I'm regretting using that voice now because I know he's going to be watching. And he says he watches the show all the time. He absolutely loves it. He watches on YouTube.
0: Oh, see, that's nice. We should send him a Kim Commando hat. Did you get his name or anything?
1: Absolutely not.
0: Oh,
1: that would have been too convenient. Okay. Or smart. Yes. I just said, we talked about, he works with local people in the neighborhood who've been scammed.
0: Oh, really?
1: You know, thousands of dollars and stuff. And so he related to what he does, and we talked back and forth. And
0: that's
1: then
0: nice.
1: I got my peanut butter and got out of there.
0: Well, whoever you are, Mr. Nice Man, thank you for watching.
1: He told me his first name.
0: What is it?
1: Don't remember.
0: Excellent.
1: I'm going to guess Matt, maybe?
0: You know, last show we had Dr. Ross on from ASU talking about how to make money with AI.
1: Mm-hmm.
0: So many different questions. My inbox just flooded. DMs all over. I mean, it's like, what was that? How do I do this?
1: I actually had a question related to that because we had a caller earlier in this show looking, are there that many jobs that are available for people to fill?
0: There are a lot of jobs, but how they filter it is how effective that person is.
1: Okay.
0: So if you pick up a job and you're an AI reviewer and you like give a crappy answer, they're not going to, you're out.
1: Okay.
0: Because there's a line behind you. And so if you are ever get hired by one of these, is that you definitely want to make sure that you do put in the time and you actually do the job that you're being paid for. But they do have names like AI trainer, response rater, AI tutor. Then you want to go to places like data annotation. We've mentioned these. Mindrift, Aligner, MedCore is another one. You can make anywhere between $15 and $40 an hour. I just want to go through a little recap because of all the emails that we got and requests about this. The national average is about $31 per hour for these jobs, which actually is pretty good.
1: If it's a side gig.
0: Yeah, I mean, you know, $25 an hour is $52,000 a year.
1: Mm-hmm.
0: So that's how I always, so if it's 31, then, you know.
1: Then it's more than that.
0: It is very much more than that. Thank you. Math was, did you major in math? I think you did.
1: No, I didn't major in anything. I didn't go to college.
0: Specialists make more money, Andrew, $100 an hour.
1: That's more than $52,000 a year.
0: Okay. The big leagues, Anthropic, OpenAI, and Google, red team. You want to join the red team. You know what the red team is?
1: I bet you're about to tell me.
0: Well, funny you say that.
1: Mm-hmm.
0: The red team, it's the part of the organization where they will pay you a lot of money to find mistakes because if that were to become public, then it would hurt their PR reputation. So they call it the red team. And you can make like up to $300,000 a year working for the red team.
1: That's more than $52,000 a year.
0: Gosh, you are just really something today. You're
1: on it.
0: You are on fire. So, but they're looking for not just coders, they're looking for teachers, writers, psychologists, lawyers, doctors, whatever it may be, in order to fill these roles.
1: And how long do you think these roles will last?
0: I think probably for about 18 months. I'd say 12 to 18 months.
1: No, I'm saying if this is a career you wanted to get into.
0: Oh, as a red team or whatever?
1: At some point, they're going to go, we got all the information we need.
0: Oh, that's going to be a couple of years. I was thinking about like the prompt, you know, to review prompts. Mm-hmm. At some point, what you're doing is you're training AI to review prompts.
1: Right. Then they'll just check themselves.
0: Exactly. So if you have a $200 a month AI plan. Yes.
1: Okay.
0: A $200 a month AI, which I do. I pay $200 a month for Claude.
1: Wow.
0: Because I'm using it as an agent, doing a little bit of coding with it. All kinds. I am just having so much fun.
1: You don't think you could do what you needed to do with just the basic subscription?
0: Oh, I could, but then it would say, sorry, you ran out of time.
1: Gotcha. Okay.
0: That's what happened. And so then I went to 100 and it was like, sorry, you ran out of time. Okay. I'm like, but they're saying that for our $200 subscription, they want the adoption to be so high, meaning people using it, that may cost them $14,000.
1: Oh, because you're using it so much, you're using water and power and processing.
0: Yes. And then there's a new term that you need to know about with AI. You ready? It's called bot sitting.
1: What is that?
0: Bot sitting is when you give AI a task and it doesn't quite do it the right way. And so you have to sit there and you're like, okay, no, that was wrong. Mm-hmm. No, that was wrong.
1: Right.
0: Okay, don't do that, dummy. Yeah, which I actually said this morning.
1: You called your chatbot a dummy?
0: Yes, because I told it to do, it wasn't Claude, it was ChatGPT. I told it to do the same thing like 3 times. And I'm like, dummy, you're not paying attention. And then it was like, ooh, sorry.
1: Did it get offended?
0: And then it still did it wrong.
1: See, it's just a toaster.
0: It is just a toaster. All right, let's talk about data centers. Have you seen the big ones, right?
1: Mm-hmm.
0: Huge, football-sized fields.
1: Or how about the ones that are like in the middle of the ocean?
0: Well, we're going to get to that in a second.
1: Oh, okay.
0: Okay. But first, let's talk about the data centers in New Jersey, Michigan, and Massachusetts. They're filing lawsuits because of noise, because of all the hums.
1: The people who live around them are filing lawsuits.
0: Yeah, because here's the deal. Ordinances measure regular loudness, like cars and sirens and things like that. They don't cover low frequency throbs from fans and generators.
1: That's constant. It doesn't end. Stop. There's no break in it.
0: Yes. We have so far 3,000 data centers running.
1: Okay.
0: 1,500 coming within the next year. 40% of all homes live within 5 miles of one.
1: Wow, that's a lot. So why aren't they building them in the middle of nowhere in the boondocks? I mean, you could fit every single person in this country in the state of Texas because it's so big and there's so much room. Why are they putting them right on top of people?
0: Well, because that's where the land is and that's where the people are to maintain it. There are some going out in the middle of nowhere right now. But your home sounds like an idling truck if you're within a certain miles of it. As a matter of fact, we have, I'm not going to say who the client is, we have a client coming to visit us in August, and they actually just built a data center out in the middle of the desert here. And then when we were on the Zoom call, somebody said, why Phoenix, Arizona? Why would you build a data center in Phoenix, Arizona? Because it's so hot, and then you'd have to cool it so much. Well, think about it. Of course, you have to cool it. It's going to cost you more, but you're going to have solar power to help with that. But we're not susceptible, as I said, to earthquakes,
1: tornadoes,
0: fires,
1: tsunamis,
0: flood, anything like that. I mean, it's, you know, we have a monsoon or the haboob.
1: Oh, did you see the other night? There was a wall of dust.
0: There was.
1: They had 7 cameras on the news, 3 anchors. It was a wall of dust.
0: And the haboob.
1: That's about the worst we get.
0: But I think they stopped calling it haboob.
1: Yeah, they did. They called it the wall of dust last night on the news.
0: Oh, did they? The wall of dust?
1: Mm-hmm.
0: The wall of dust. Well, coming soon. You mentioned the ocean. There's a company called Panthalassa. Panthalassa, and it's from Peter Thiel. He's a billionaire. They raised $140 million, And what they do, and I think we have a video of it, they build floating platforms that sit out in the middle of the sea and run AI, no power grid. The ocean waves make all the electricity.
1: Which is so cool. So smart.
0: The seawater keeps the chips like floating balls bob up and down in the waves. So everything's just kind of all steady as she goes. The motion makes the power. The power runs the AI chips on the inside.
1: Which is exactly what we need. We're talking about all these data centers sucking up all the power. Put it on the ocean.
0: The company is worth $1 billion.
1: Already?
0: Yes.
1: Good for them.
0: Okay. Did you buy any of the SpaceX?
1: No. Did you?
0: Yeah.
1: Well, you told us you were going to.
0: Yeah, I did.
1: Did you sell it yet?
0: No, I'm holding on to it.
1: All right, whoever has SpaceX, she's holding on to it.
0: Okay, I'm still holding on to GoPro.
1: You know what that means.
0: Yeah, you know what? I sent GoPro a note the other day.
1: Did you really?
0: Because it said like they were going under.
1: Uh-huh.
0: And so I sent him out. I said, told you should have bought advertising on the show.
1: You got him. What? Way to kick a company while it's down.
0: I know. It's really bad. Let's talk about ExpressVPN. 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All right, coming up, we have your phone calls, so stay right where you are here at the Kim Komando Show. 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
15: Thank you. It's good to be here.
0: So tell us what's happening.
15: So in my situation, AI was used to falsely arrest me two different times. And the way it started is we had started with a builder, sued him, won. And then all of a sudden, things escalated to where we were attacked with computers, phones, everything. And in the process, when we had one of the computers being repaired, we discovered this log file that had my neighbor's name and computer name in it. And that's when we realized we've got a serious problem here. So we approached, we were in the federal court, still going after the builder, and we approached the federal court to issue a protective order against our neighbors. He retaliated, ran down to the local court, and local court went into this hook, line, and sinker. And then what transpired was when we were in the courtroom, this is how I learned this was AI. The opposing counsel said that he, you know, when we asked to see the video, because we're just seeing, you know, bits and pieces, he said he'd received the anonymous snippets, you know, and he said, but I've never verified them. I don't know who the source is. And so the judge should have thrown it out, but she didn't. She allowed it.
1: Hold on one second. You're saying that you're in two court battles with someone, a builder, it sounds like, and they use deep fakes to get you arrested?
15: Absolutely.
1: And what were the videos of? What were the deep fakes of?
15: The original one they said was threatening in that I had three personalities in that video, and I knew immediately it was an AI-generated video, and that's how that would happen. Now, part of the problem, too, is they had control of our YouTube channel for 4 months, and they had source material, meaning other videos I had created, and that's what we figured out, how they put all this together.
0: Who had access to your YouTube channel? Just the person who created the deepfake video of you?
15: Absolutely. You know, we figured out our neighbor, and not just one neighbor. There's more than one that's involved in this, and they all have technology that are not normally in the hands of citizens.
0: And why is that? Do they work for the government or the NSA or something?
15: We suspect that, but we don't have any proof of that.
1: And when you told the courts that these videos are obviously AI and that you weren't in them and didn't do what's in them, how did the court respond?
15: When they issued warrants for the arrest, the warrants were already void. So that's why it became, you know, by the DA and the judge, they knew that they had egg on their face. So they pressed the AI. You know, they knew the videos were AI. The judge knew it, but they went ahead anyway with the malicious prosecution, and they're still in the process of doing that. So
0: when you say that you were threatening in the video, what exactly was happening inside this video?
15: The only thing I saw was, you know, where we were being attacked constantly. Like, we were forced to live in our tent in the driveway for 5 years because when we bought this house, it was systemic with mold, and that was the lawsuit. So they had me going around in my yard where I was attacked in the tent, and I'd walk around and look for, you know, the person on the property, and that's all they had. That's all they showed in the videos. Yet they said I threatened in the video my neighbor directly, and I've never seen that, and it's never been produced.
0: So your question to us is, how can you prove that the video is deepfake?
15: Absolutely. Well, it's not just that. There's no policies. There's no procedures. There's no laws for this. And again, there's no verification process to determine whether or not this is a legitimate video or an AI video.
0: Do you
15: 100% say.
0: David, do you have an attorney?
15: No, we're representing ourselves and have been for years.
0: I think it might be time to get some counsel and or find an AI forensics expert. And the AI forensics expert would be able to disprove that this was actually you than these videos. So there's no commercially available tool right now for the consumer that you could use in a courtroom. Okay. 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
0: 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Have you tried the new tool, Reimagine?
1: No.
0: This is actually a lot of fun, but what there's also a downside to it. With Reimagine, it's a new tool on YouTube that you can put yourself in anybody else's video if you wanted to.
1: So, were we just talking about deep fakes with the last caller?
0: Okay, yes.
1: This is a slippery slope.
0: But this is why I wanted to bring it up, because just when I say, here, look at that. Describe the picture for everybody.
1: It's a picture of you.
0: Sitting on the couch.
1: Sitting on the couch, looking at your phone, probably ordering food. And then there's a big television screen in the opposite side of the room, and you're wearing some sort of superhero outfit.
0: I wanted to be a superhero in a sci-fi.
1: Oh, okay.
0: And so I said, I could be that. And so that's me watching myself
1: as
0: a hero. And
1: this is from YouTube?
0: Yes.
1: Well, how come it's just still picture?
0: Because I didn't make the video.
1: Oh.
0: I just made the picture. But you can make a video. But the reason why I bring this up is that anything that you've posted on YouTube, strangers can now grab your clips and turn them into AI versions without asking.
1: This is not good.
0: So what you want to do is every single video that you have, go to studio.youtube.com in your channel, and then you have to turn this option off.
1: Wow.
0: Every single video.
1: I mean, we have so much AI slop. This is just going to contribute to it tenfold.
0: Mike in Atlanta, Georgia. Hi there, Mike.
8: Hey, Cam. How are you?
0: We're great. What's going on with you today? How can we lend a hand?
8: Thank you. I was just looking to get some advice on how to use my law degree to potentially do some AI side work or some part-time work with AI.
0: And what is it that you'd like to do?
8: Well, I know that you posted in your newsletter about the potential to use AI to correct AI mistakes, mm-hmm. and that's kind of what I was interested in, because it's something you could do in your spare time, or, you know, being a lawyer, you don't have much spare time, but sometimes you do.
0: So as a lawyer, how much money do you make an hour?
8: Well, I'm a public lawyer, so I work for the government.
1: Oh, okay. $13.50.
0: Okay, that was it.
8: Yeah, it's okay, but it's not what it could be.
0: I know. I have a friend who's, my lawyer is my friend, and I'll never forget the first time I asked him, I said, so how much do you charge? And he looked at me, he said, $999 an hour. And isn't that the biggest pile of BS you've ever heard in your life?
1: I am such a ripoff.
0: I know.
8: Yes.
0: Of course, I asked for a discount.
1: Of course you did.
0: All right, so you can make anywhere between probably $100 an hour, maybe even $150. It depends upon what the task is. But the way for you to get started is to go to the places that will recognize your law degree, and they're looking for professionals who have these degrees. One is called Aligner, and then another one is called Mercor, M-E-R-C-O-R. This Aligner is really for legal professional tracks. And so what you're going to be doing is analyzing answers, which now anytime you put a contract inside any AI chatbot, it comes back and says, I'm not a lawyer.
1: Mm, yeah.
0: I think they got sued a few times for that.
1: But do it anyway, ChatGPT.
0: I'll tell you, I put so much legal work through AI.
1: Nope. You're not worried of all that information being on the Claude and ChatGPT?
0: You know, it's kind of like, you know, what are you going to do? You redact a lot of things. Are you seeing your business change, Mike, because of AI?
8: A little bit. but the courts, the courts in Georgia have frowned upon use of AI because AI does not have access to some of the legal portals that we have access to check case law and to check statutes and things of that nature.
0: I like the case in Mississippi. Did you hear about that one?
8: No, I did not.
0: So it's four lawyers, two lawyers on each side. They go inside the courtroom. The woman's a judge, the judge's woman, rather. And she says, right in the middle of the case, you know what? Forget this whole thing. You, both sides are using AI way too much. You're citing case law that just does not exist. Okay. And so we're going to fine a couple of you $3,500 each, and you're not allowed in my courtroom for another year
1: both
0: or so.
1: Both sides were using AI.
0: Okay. One of the lawyers contested it and said, I'm going to contest what you are saying. And he used AI in the documentations to contest it, and it was wrong again.
1: What a dummy.
8: That's what the problem is that citing case law that doesn't exist, it's citing precedent that doesn't exist. They're citing statutes that have been either repealed or have been amended. So it's inaccurate as far as that. Now, it might give you some general ideas about to point you in the right direction.
0: Yeah.
8: So you can do your own homework about it. But other than that, it's just, it's really frowned upon, or getting frowned upon in the legal.
0: But I'll tell you, I did use it because I do have a legal issue that I'm dealing with. And I had to do a conflict check. Do you know what that is, Andrew? Mm. Before you can hire a lawyer firm, you have to say, this is who it is. This is what it's about. And we need to make sure that you don't represent anybody on the side.
1: Okay.
0: Okay. So you do what's called a conflict check. And so I had to put together a conflict check, and normally that would take at least a couple of hours. And then I did a conflict check using AI, and I had that thing done in like 5 minutes.
1: Oh, wow.
0: I mean, it was phenomenal. It was amazing. I mean, I'm just like, whoa. And then the lawyer actually called me up and said, God, that was like one of the most comprehensive conflict checks.
1: Well, thank you. I spent the last three nights putting it together.
0: It was just a lot of work. Aligner and Mercor, Mike, those are the sites that you want to check out. Roger in Chicago, Illinois. Hey there, Roger.
4: Hi, how are you doing?
0: I'm okay.
4: Well, my problem today is I have Betamax cassettes that a sea captain that I worked with had taken a lot of interesting film of towing oil rigs and support barges all over the world.
0: What year was Betamax big?
4: I think it was big in the 80s, but I don't think it ever really got big. He had money, so he wanted to buy the best, and he bought a really good recorder, a camera, and he bought 750, L750 and L500 tapes, and he stretched them out to where each tape is 3 to 4 hours.
1: Wow. I actually watched a YouTube documentary about the battle versus Betamax and VHS.
0: Oh, the porn industry made it go to VHS.
1: It's actually part of it because VHS was cheaper.
0: Yes.
1: And it doesn't matter, yeah. But Betamax was the quality, but no one cared about quality. It was mass production, and that's what won over.
0: Yes, the porn industry.
1: We don't have to keep saying porn industry.
0: I'm just telling you, that's why it won. I mean, you want to say it's because of tech and everything else, but anyway, I'm sorry. Roger, we digress.
4: That's all right.
0: So you have all, how many of these do you have?
4: I've got six.
0: And then I take it you want to bring them into now what we call the digital age.
4: Correct. That's correct.
1: Here's my question. Just a sidebar question, Roger. How many times have you moved since 1980?
4: Myself, I've moved maybe 6-7 times.
1: Seven times you had to take those Betamaxes.
4: No. These are my friend's tapes.
1: Oh,
4: my,
1: okay.
4: The captain I worked with, his name is Don. Don has lived in the same spot down by Quincy, Illinois for 75, 80 years.
0: Okay.
4: He's 84 years old.
0: Okay.
4: So I'm helping him get an e-salt.
1: Okay, got it.
0: Gosh, so judgmental.
1: I have a Foot Locker and I have audio cassettes of when I went to radio school. And I've moved like 11 times.
0: And you
1: since
0: keep carrying them?
1: And every time I go, what am I going to do? Well, I can't throw them away. Right back in the Foot Locker.
4: Yeah.
0: Well, there's called Odyssey, right?
1: Yeah, I know, but I don't want to listen to myself 27 years ago.
0: So you got a couple of options. iMemories is a company that will take that and then digitize it for you.
4: I've talked to a lot of the companies, but what they tell me is because it's beta, it's more difficult. And the fact that he stretched it out, he slow motion or slowed the time down to where he can get more information on the tapes, more footage.
0: Have you talked to Capture?
4: I've not talked to Capture.
0: Might want to talk to Capture. I don't know if Legacy Box will do it. If iMemories doesn't. iMemories and that Legacy Box won't do it either. Look at Capture. Now, your other option for you to do this is that you go on eBay.
1: Mm-hmm.
0: You buy a Betamax player. You hook it up, and you record it that way using your phone. I know you laugh, but that's what people are doing.
4: No, I just looked at eBay this morning.
0: Oh,
4: and
0: did you?
4: They're like $250. I tried one that looked really good. Was like $350.
1: But Kim said it. Once you're done with it, you only have eight tapes. Then you just resell it.
0: Yeah, you use it. You keep all the packing material. Mm-hmm. You get everything all done, and then you put that sucker back on eBay.
1: Even if you got to pay a couple of fees, it's like you're renting it.
0: That's it. 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Hi, my name is Kim, and despite visiting 37 different countries, I'm a pretty crappy packer. But I've found a fix. I'm Kim Komando for The Current. 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All right, do this before your next trip. You're going to love it. Take pictures of all the clothing and stuff that you want to take with you. Then open your favorite AI chatbot and say, "Be my outfit strategist." And take a look at all the photos that I'm giving you and turn them into a practical outfit plan. Oh, and by the way, check the weather where I'm going and, of course, say where you go. Now, if you want 10 outfit ideas, add that too. Bingo. That's it. You're done. You can also tell it what to cut, what's missing, and which pieces will mix the best. My husband will pack one bag in 3 minutes. It'll have 2 pairs of swim trunks, a wool sport coat, and nothing that goes with either. The AI has its work cut out with him. And be sure to get my free newsletter. You're just going to love it at GetKim.com. 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
1: Does it help with staying alert and awake?
0: Yeah, you need that.
1: I want to give it a try.
0: Can we get him a free order over here? Need him something. Is it okay? Can we take another phone call now? Sure. Are you going to belch? Are you going to do anything else?
1: Odds are, yes.
0: Any other bodily function?
1: Let me see if I can work one up.
0: No, let's not try. Jeff in Rapid City, South Dakota. Hello there, Jeff. Welcome. What's going on with you today?
3: Hi, Kim. It's great to

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1: I wasn't, I'm sorry, I wasn't feeling good that day.
2: This math ain't mathing.
1: Oh, well, you know, here's the thing is that, you know, AI has closed a lot of doors, but it has opened so many doors. And, you know, if you have a certain skill set, and especially with what you have. Now, are you also, and you have your PhD, obviously, right?
3: Correct. Okay. Yes.
1: So you should be treating him with respect.
2: Oh, sorry, Jeff. thanks.
1: Is that there are different places.
3: With more respect than my students do.
2: Yeah, see, look.
1: That was good. So there are these places where you can go online and you can see what they're hiring, as well as companies on their sites are also looking for what we would call like AI annotators, prompt engineers, authenticators, AI ethics. And they are really looking for people that have some sort of educational background and some level of experience. And so, like, for example, I've mentioned here on the show that a friend of mine, you know, works as a VC, I guess you'd say partner in New York. And they actually came to him and said, you know, we'll pay you $800 an hour if you will evaluate all of our responses about mergers and acquisitions. And then we were talking about it. He's like, I'm just giving away the playbook.
2: Mm-hmm.
1: Okay, do I really want to do that? I have another friend, his name's Fareem, who is he's waiting to get his assignment after medical school. And so instead of sitting around doing nothing, because he graduated from USC Medical School with a 4.4, a little overachiever.
2: A little bit.
1: Okay.
2: Mm-hmm. Probably used AI, right, yeah. Jeff?
1: He did it by AI. And he's, you know, looking at different residency opportunities. Is that he's making anywhere between $80 and $90 an hour looking at responses that AI is giving to medical questions.
2: But doesn't he think the same thing, that he is basically digging his own grave?
1: That's an interesting question. I think is always going to be a need for the human empathy side of medicine. So you just have to know where to apply. Dana annotation.tech is one. Mercor, that may be something that you might want to look at because they're looking for science backgrounds. That's MERCOR. Okay. Centaur Labs, that's CENTAUR Labs. That's really for biomedical. So that may also be some. So there are these specialty sites that you could actually make some extra money. So that may be something where it could be worth more money. I mean, data annotation. And when you do get your profile set up, is that you want to make sure that you list, you know, any publications, any type of research that you have in these various areas. Because the more detailed information that you have, the more opportunities that are going to be put forth.
2: And you know, AI is definitely going over your resume.
1: You know, they are.
2: Of course they are.
1: You know, and with the AI interviews, you know, one of the things people are doing is they're making a mistake. Is that, see, right now, a lot of companies are doing AI interviews first. Because why wouldn't they?
2: Mm-hmm.
1: And so you're talking to an avatar. And so some people are like, oh, you know, they look off to the side. They're checking their phone because they're thinking, like, it doesn't matter. It's tracking everything.
2: Probably tracking it more than if it was just a person sitting on the other side of that camera.
1: And you do have to make sure that you look nice.
2: Right.
1: Do your hair, do your makeup, put a nice shirt on, pants, optional, you know, but.
2: The AI is going to call you a schlub if you don't look nice.
1: No.
2: Rejected schlub.
1: More of the show coming up.
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4: 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All right. I wrote about this in the newsletter and people are like, oh, Kim, you know what we're talking about. 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
5: Is that good? 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
4: It's actually pretty inexpensive.
5: Okay.
4: It could be more, especially last minute. 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
5: So they're enticing you to come.
4: Yes, exactly. 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
4: No, Momo. Momondo.
5: You don't say the Mo's 84 times like you did?
4: No.
5: All right. Momondo.
4: Momondo. Momondo.
5: Momondo.
4: Anyway, you can check that out. 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
4: Something to keep in mind. 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
7: Peace talks conclude for the day. I'm Sue Guzman, Fox News. U.S. and Iran kicking off talks in Switzerland Sunday after signing a memorandum of understanding to reach a final deal within 60 days. The discussions have been strained, as we hear from Fox's Jackie Ibanez.
8: The negotiations are aimed at securing a long-term peace deal while also addressing Iran's nuclear program. They have about 60 days to reach a deal. Pakistan and Qatar are mediating. The talks have reportedly hit obstacles along the way. This after President Trump threatened Tehran's delegation during negotiations. He says the U.S. could resume bombing and take over the Strait of Hormuz if a deal is not reached. Iran's top negotiator strongly condemned the remarks. A U.S. official says the talks have covered several issues, including keeping the Strait of Hormuz open and enforcing the ceasefire in Lebanon.
7: A former U.S. Olympian is among several people arrested for allegedly vandalizing the newly renovated reflecting pool in the nation's capital. U.S. Attorney for D.C., Jeanine Pirro.
9: Look, the president has made it a priority to make D.C. not only safe but beautiful. And there are several citations that have been handed out to individuals, and these are cases that will be prosecuted to the full extent.
7: The historic reflecting pool now undergoing repairs again after reports of algae and peeling coating resurfaced. The crew is working round the clock to try to finish those repairs before the 4th of July America 250 celebration. Fire crews still have their hands full with a fire at a cold storage warehouse in Southern California where a state of emergency is in effect. Fire Chief Jaime Moore.
10: We split this building in half and we've been concentrating on saving what we call Cooler 1. Again, this building is 1,000 feet by 500 feet. And Cooler 1 has not had any fire impinge in it, so it hasn't been fully involved.
7: Fire officials say the massive fire has been burning since Wednesday and is very complex to have firefighters. 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
7: Israel's ambassador to the United Nations says his nation is negotiating with Lebanon and cannot understand Iran's interference with it. We have more from Fox's Grinnell Scott.
27: As Iran negotiates with the U.S. to end hostilities in its own nation, Iran is also focused on Lebanon and the ongoing conflict between Israel and Hezbollah. Israel's U.N. ambassador Danny Danon said on Fox News Sunday his nation is talking to Lebanese leaders to bring freedom to their nation.
28: With the control of the Lebanese government, the Lebanese military, and without the presence of the proxies of Iran. But, you know, it's a warning sign because it shows us that Iran, they still have interest in the region.
27: On Truth Social, President Trump urged Iran to control Hezbollah fighters or face being hit very hard militarily once again. Grinnell Scott, Fox News.
7: Authorities are on the hunt for a man connected to multiple violent incidents across Kansas and Missouri. Details from Fox's Madison Scarpino.
29: The suspect, Oscar Sanchez Munoz, is considered armed and dangerous. The intense search for Sanchez Munoz comes as police say he's responsible for multiple violent incidents in both Missouri and Kansas. He's the prime suspect in five shootings on a highway Tuesday night in Kansas City. After that string of shootings, police found Sanchez Munoz about 10 miles away at a home in Independence, Missouri, where there was then a intense overnight standoff. The standoff ended with the home getting set on fire. Sanchez Munoz was then nowhere to be found. And the reported brother of the suspect is saying their family now has no place to live. All of this is happening as Sanchez Munoz is wanted for a separate shooting in Kansas earlier this month.
7: At least one person was killed in those shootings. Several others sustained serious injuries. This happened just miles away from Arrowhead Stadium. That's where several FIFA World Cup matches were being played. I'm Sue Guzman. This is Fox News.
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0: Welcome back to the Ramsey Show in the Fairwinds Credit Union studio. Kim is in Baltimore. Hi, Kim. How are you?
1: Well, I've been better. So I'm sort of in a crisis situation at the moment, and I really need some advice. I'm a 53-year-old stay-at-home mom. I've been married 23 years. About 3 years into our marriage, my husband asked me to quit my career to help open a business. So I did so. I worked in the business with him for about 2 years. And then we got pregnant, started a family, had kids. So I've been staying at home with the kids for the past 17 years. Since then, he's controlled everything. He doesn't let me have access to any kind of account. I know nothing. He doesn't let me have access to anything. I get an allowance on the credit card once a month. Once that allowance cuts off, it's done for the month, and I have to wait for the next month to have money again. That allowance is supposed to cover my gas, everything for the kids, food, stuff like that. It's not a very generous amount.
0: How long has that been going on?
1: Oh, that's been going on the better part of the 17 years, pretty much.
0: Why have you tolerated it for 17 years?
1: Because I'm an idiot. I was scared. I've been scared.
0: What are you scared of? Him?
1: I'm scared. Yeah. I'm scared of him. Yeah. And I'm scared, like, anytime I go up against him, he punishes me by, like, taking stuff away or making my life even harder. Anyway, I have no access to anything. He gets a text message, even with the credit card.
0: How long has he been hitting you?
1: He doesn't hit me. It's all verbal. He doesn't hit me at all. It's just verbal and financial.
0: Where is your family?
1: Message. They're all gone. I don't have anybody. And he has parents locally that will stop at nothing to help him.
0: Wait a minute. I don't care about him anymore. So your mom and dad are gone?
1: Yes. They've been gone for 20 years.
0: Your siblings are gone?
1: My sister, yes. She committed suicide. I have one sister, but she basically not anyone that could give me any support. She's an alcoholic and not in a good place.
2: Do you have kids, Kim?
0: Yeah.
1: I do. I have two kids, twins, boys.
0: Well, how old are they?
1: They're 17. But this gets worse. So anyway, I recently found out he's having an affair.
0: Shocking.
1: He's secretly behind my back. Mm. Yeah, right. Secretly behind my back, he's in the process of opening a second location of our business with her, so she has somewhere to work. He doesn't know that I know any of this information yet. He recently went to the bank to get a new business loan to open this shop. I don't know how that's going to play into, like, debt. You know, like, is he opening this shop and making it look like he has more debt and, you know, wanting to divorce me? I did see that he had reached out about looking to get a divorce with an attorney. His father is his accountant, and him and his father hide everything. Basically, they make it look like the business is a loss every year, but every single thing that he buys, right down to his ED medication, goes on a business card. So he's paying for everything with business expenses, but then claiming that he doesn't make anything. And like I said, his dad and him hide all of this. So right now I'm in the house with him. He doesn't know that I know that he's having the affair or starting a new business. I don't know what to do. I don't have any funds to get an attorney. In fact, he's laughed at me before in the past when I've brought up divorce, and he laughed in my face and told me that I don't have access to money and that I could never fight him because I can't afford an attorney. And he's right. So I don't know what to do right now. I have so many legal questions to ask.
0: Yeah.
1: Let's
0: first establish that he's full of crap, okay? You have access to all kinds of money once your attorney shuts him down and takes half of what is in the accounts. And then Maryland, they'll do that fairly quickly. And so, you know, if you get half of everything that's in his account, you got plenty of money for an attorney to fight him for years. And so he's bluffing, or he's an idiot and doesn't know what he's talking about, or both. But he's just got you, buffaloed is what we would call it. Got you cowed. And, you believe that he is stronger and smarter than he is. And he's not.
1: Right.
0: He's not that bright. He's not that smart, and he doesn't have the law on his side. So, yeah, you do need an attorney, and you do need to leave as soon as you possibly can, and you do need to load the kids up and take them with you. But we just got to figure out where you're going to go. Are you going to go to a domestic violence shelter? Are you going to call your church, talk to your pastor? And then you get on the phone once you get out of there and find some, find some legal counsel that will take on this guy. And because legal counsel can get paid, they just got to get paid out of those accounts that he has control of. And it's very possible, very easy. Now, you can't give him a $10,000 deposit up front because you don't have $10,000. Okay. But you can explain to him what's going on here, and some good divorce attorney would kind of think this is going to be fun.
1: Right.
0: They're going to mop the floor with him.
1: I know there's a good local attorney I've called. I haven't an appointment with her, but okay. It's her first available appointment. It's not until August 18th.
0: Well, call her up and tell her you have a toxic, abusive situation, and you need to move the attorney. You need to get an appointment sooner.
1: I've told them that. That's the first they have. I've tried a couple times. They did put me on a waiting list.
0: Well, then call another attorney. And call another attorney.
1: Okay.
0: You have to be done letting other people set the agenda in your life. An attorney that can't see me till August might not be my attorney. A guy who won't give me any money might not be my husband. A guy who has an affair, probably not going to be my husband. The accountant who's his father and is committing fraud to avoid taxes might go to jail.
1: Right.
0: I mean, by the way, tax fraud is criminal.
1: Right.
0: So what you were describing there not only doesn't survive an audit, but if the IRS proves it's intentional, then all players might go to jail, the accountant's father and the moron husband. And so, you know, maybe call to the IRS and say, hey, you've got some players over here y'all ought to check out.
1: Am I correct in my thought that he's not legally allowed to be putting all this stuff on business expense? Like, I mean,
0: that's what I'm talking about.
1: Everything.
0: That's what I'm talking about.
1: I mean, that's not legal, right?
0: No, it's not. And at a minimum, it doesn't survive an audit. And a maximum, it could be criminal.
2: And depending if they're hiding income and revenue from the company so they don't pay taxes.
0: That's criminal.
1: Mm-hmm. Right.
0: Yeah, tax avoidance, and then there's tax fraud. There's two different things, okay? So anyway, but that's not the issue here. That just is one more notch in the belt that says this is a bad guy. It doesn't really affect you because you're not going to be there anymore.
1: Right. Right.
0: So, yeah, are you involved in a church at all?
1: I am not.
0: Okay. All right, hang on. I'm going to have Christian pick up, and we're going to hook you up with one of our financial coaches in the area and get you plugged in with a good church. And get you plugged in with some good attorneys and see if we can't get you out of there pretty quick. Because this is done.
2: Terrible. I'm so sorry,
0: Kim. It's a horrible situation. What you've described is not something anyone should stay in.

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0: Most people know me as the guy who did stupid with a lot of zeros on the end. 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

0: John is in Minneapolis. Hi, John. How are you?
1: I'm doing good. How about yourself?
0: Better than I deserve. What's up?
1: Well, I wanted to kind of pick your brain on my situation. So I am debating filing bankruptcy, getting a secured credit card to potentially buy my first house in 2 years. Right around COVID, I got myself into about 12 grand worth of debt, and I could pay $1,500, file Chapter 7, and start saving now. It is relevant to say that I got a better job since then. I now make anywhere between 10 and 25K a month. But I also have a girlfriend.
0: You make 10 to 25K a month, and you're worried about $12,000 in debt?
1: Yeah.
0: You realize how lame that sounds?
1: I know. Yeah, but I'm also taxed at a heavier rate because it's considered
0: commission. Whoopee! You make $25,000 a month. You could have lived on 12 and paid off 12 in 1 month.
1: So you don't think it's worth it to save the money?
0: Oh, I think it's asinine. You make so much money. Go pay your bill,
1: dude. It's up and down, Dave.
0: Well, between 10 and 25, cry me a river.
2: $120,000
0: to $250,000.
2: John, you got $12,000. A debt. That's it.
0: You didn't call me with $1.2 million in debt.
1: Right. I guess it does sound silly.
0: Yeah. Okay. So let me back up three steps. Okay. This income is very new, isn't it?
1: Yes.
0: Yeah. And that's why you haven't done the calculation I just did. Okay. So if you make $10,000 a month, that's $120,000 a year. If you make $25,000 a month, that's $300,000 a year. So you're making $100,500 to $300,000 somewhere in there in the coming months. But your brain has not caught up with that math yet because you've never made that before. And you certainly hadn't made it lately.
1: Right. And, well, I'm also, my girlfriend has good credit, and I'm trying to get mine back on track, but I have to take care of this debt first.
2: Well, the bankruptcy won't help that, John.
0: Bankruptcy puts you out of the house business for 2 to 3 years. And by the way, they're not going to let you file Chapter 7. There's a means test when you go to file a Chapter 7, which wipes all the credit card debt out. And the means test says, looking at your income, do you have the ability to pay this back? And the judge is going to go, uh-huh. And they're going to throw you into a Chapter 13 for 5 years. So your plan's not going to work, even if I would go along with it. I'm not going to go along with it because it's not good for you. So what would be much better is, so you were making nothing before, hardly. I mean, you must have had a low income before, did you?
1: Like 6 to 8 grand a month. Yeah, it wasn't that much.
0: Well, that's more than I was thinking.
2: Not bad, John. What's your lifestyle like? I don't understand.
0: What are you doing with all this money?
2: If you don't have a house, how much is your rent?
1: My rent is only $900, I had a repossession of a vehicle, and I've since cleared off a lot of my debt, but I still have this chunk hanging. And I bought two used cheap cars that we got in on trade at the dealership, so I had good deals on. And so I haven't planned on, that's what I kind of do, is just plan on keep paying cash for vehicles. But my girlfriend, I want to upgrade her vehicle, and I'm also helping her wipe out her credit card.
0: No.
2: John, you're talking about filing for bankruptcy and upgrading your girlfriend's vehicle in one sentence. No, I think your priorities are all over the place. Do you feel that? Do you feel chaotic?
0: Do you sell cars for a living?
1: I'm a finance manager at a Ford dealership.
0: Okay, I thought so. Okay. All right, so let's slow down a little bit. All right. Girlfriend has started to become, in this conversation, high maintenance. She wants a car. She wants a house.
1: She doesn't want a car, but she gets
0: nothing until you get your grown-up life straightened out, honey. You got to get your grown-up life straightened out, and you don't be buying cars for people you aren't married to and buying houses with people you're not married to. And you certainly don't do that to make them happy, because they're not worth being married to if that's what makes them happy. So, warning, okay? So, now, So we're going to set her aside and let her have her little life while we date her, and we're going to look at John. Now, John makes $6,000 to $8,000 to $10,000 to $25,000 a month. So I want John to sit down and say, do the math. You know how to do math. You're a finance manager, for God's sakes. Sit down and do the math and say, okay, where is my $10,000 going? Where is my $12,000 going? Where is my $8,000 going? And then make it behave. I want you to buy food, shelter, clothes. You have $900 rent. Very good. Okay. Pay the cars off. Any car that is in your name needs to get paid off or sold, and you need to clear these debts. Now, then, as you know, you're sitting in the chair looking at credit reports every day. Credit reports age out. Anything that is not a bankruptcy stays on 7 years, but approximately 3 to 4 years out, an old repo, an old defaulted credit card that has now been paid off and made good, an old repo that has been cleared up and made good, the deficit has been negotiated out, all of that that's 3 or 4 years old hardly counts against you anymore. It might bump your credit score, but you can go get a house. But you need to put these things all paid off, all cleared, so you can get the credit report clock ticking, because when they tick off 7 years, they will all disappear. But right. Chapter 7 bankruptcy is 10 years, though, my friend. It stays on there 10 years. And when you have them fill out an application in your office at Ford to get a Ford Motor Credit loan, it doesn't say if you file bankruptcy, it doesn't show up on your credit report. It says, have you ever filed bankruptcy? That, and if you say, and if you say no and you have, that's fraud. So the answer is, you've, for the rest of your life, you have to say, I filed bankruptcy while I was making $15,000 a month and I had $12,000 worth of debt. That would be stupid. You don't want to do that.
2: I'm at a loss for words. That doesn't
0: really
2: happen ever. I'm just confused. I just can't get in his brain. I'm not sure. I don't understand
0: Girlfriend.
2: His logic. No, maybe.
0: She wants a nice car. She wants a nice house, and he wants to impress
2: her. But that has nothing to do with him filing bankruptcy. I mean, like, I just don't.
0: He thinks it's the shortest way to get there.
2: Of all of it, though, I don't. It just makes no sense. So, yeah, John, I would make it a goal. Live on $4,000 a month. It's plenty with your rent, lights, cell phone, insurance. And throw $6,000 this month at the debt, and the next month the same. You're completely debt-free. Get an emergency fund, and I would work on John. There's a lot of you said she wants a new car. It's like, no, she doesn't want to. I want, there's a lot of ego in all of this. I would do some work on John if I were you, John. I would. I'd get to the bottom of what some of this, that you're grasping at. You're grasping at a reality that's not there, and it's, and it's so interesting to hear you talk about it, because I don't know. I don't get it. I'm at a loss. I am at a loss.
0: Yeah.
2: And I think our audience is too. Everyone just, we all just kept looking at each other. Like, no. I don't get it. I don't know.
0: Well, it's.
2: And because bankruptcy is the most extreme. I think that's it too. Bankruptcy is the most extreme. I think if he called and was like, I don't know, I'm thinking about doing debt collections and letting it go, you know, letting it go to be bad debt and be sold and try to negotiate it. Like, even that, I'm like, okay, that's not a smart thing. But bankruptcy, I'm like, that's just the most one of the most extreme things that you can do to yourself financially.
0: But somebody on TikTok told him that in 2 years he can get a house if he has no debt starting today. And the best way to get rid of the debt is bankruptcy.
2: Yeah.
0: And
2: yeah,
0: all of that, of course, was TikTok law, which isn't real law and isn't how bankruptcy really works. There's a means test.
2: You were very empathetic
0: when you go in. I'm not.
2: You were,
0: though. I'm just trying to help. I'm just trying to make sure he hears me. That's all.
2: John, we are for you. We are for you.
0: We want you to win.
2: Yeah, I don't want that to be shameful.
0: We're just
2: not
0: confused
2: shameful
0: by you.

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5: A better life with Dr. Sanjay Gupta.
6: There are lots of things you can measure to get an idea of how healthy you are at any given moment. Temperature, heart rate, blood pressure, just to name a few. But how about how healthy you will be and how long you're likely to live? According to a new study out of the University of Buffalo, two simple strength tests are pretty accurate at predicting longevity in older women. One is hand grip strength, and the other is how quickly people can stand up from a seated position without using their arms. By the way, I remember interviewing former President Jimmy Carter when he was quite old and being really impressed how he just popped out of the chair without using his arms. Not a lot of older people can actually do that. But I think the message here is that maintaining strength as you age is going to help you perform everyday activities, but also help you avoid injury and stay independent. I'm Dr. Sanjay Gupta, helping you live a better life.
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1: Today's question comes from Max in Ohio. I am a 70-year-old retiree. 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I would like to lease a car for 3 years and then give it back and repeat the process every 3 years. At our age, I don't want to worry about paying for car maintenance. 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
0: Leasing a car does not get rid of maintenance. You're still responsible for the maintenance. You're thinking because you're driving a newer car, you're not going to have any.
1: Is it paying
0: any
1: for maintenance?
0: Need.
1: Is the I wonder if the
0: maintenance is not included in a lease.
1: If the warranty for
0: the warranty would be on the new car, whether you bought it in cash or whether you leased it, and the quality of the car not needing as much maintenance might be what he's referring to. I want to drive a nice car, so I don't have to worry.
1: Well, he just said not worrying about paying for car maintenance.
0: Yeah.
1: Paying for
0: well, you do pay like for it. Car maintenance, but he don't have to pay for it if there's not much. Like mm-hmm. a brand new car, you don't have a lot of maintenance on it.
1: Yeah, that's true. Yeah,
0: so that's what I'm thinking he's thinking about. I want to drive a nice car that doesn't require a lot of maintenance.
1: Yeah.
0: Okay. If that's what you're saying, it's ridiculous to do it the way you're talking about. You should just buy the car and go buy a brand new car. It sounds like you're a multimillionaire. If you're a multimillionaire and you want to go buy a $100,000 car, go buy a car. Just write a check. And then 3 years later, if you feel like that car is getting old, then write another check, get you another one. And you're going to take a loss on that car, but you're going to take a bigger loss if you lease it, because 100% of the loss in value is built into the lease. So whatever you would lose by buying a new car and trading it every 3 years,
1: you're paying for it in the lease.
0: You're going to lose more than that by leasing, because the lease covers at least that plus a profit, plus a cost of capital
1: and the interest. Yeah.
0: So your theory breaks down. And if you think that leased cars have less maintenance than cars that are paid for, that are the same exact car, they don't. And there is no lease maintenance program. Now, you could rent one at Hertz, and Hertz will keep it, but that would be, like, super expensive, right? If you want to go over at Hertz or Dollar Rent-A-Car and rent you a car the whole time, they'll maintain their car. But you're going to pay through the nose for that, obviously, and that's not what you're talking about. So I'm thinking that what he's talking about is mm-hmm. that a nicer car doesn't require as much maintenance.
1: And if I get a new car every 3 years, I'm not going to have as much.
0: Yeah, and I don't have to worry about it. And if you can afford to do that and you want to do that, I don't have a problem with that at all. It's just you're losing a lot of money in the first 3 years is when a car loses its most value. Because cars lose 70% of their value in the first 5 years. And so a $100,000 car becomes a $30,000 car in 5 years. And so that's burning cash. But if you got a lot of money, you can afford to do that. Okay. I just bought a brand new Ford Bronco Raptor package. Okay. But I can afford the thing to be worth nothing in a few years. I can afford for that. It's not going to affect my life. I've got enough margin. And if that's you got enough margin and you want to do this, I'm fine with that.
1: Mm-hmm.
0: You know, that's why you've worked. But don't
1: lease it.
0: Don't lease it. No. Horrible. Did I mention it's horrible? Rachel is in Huntsville. Hey, Rachel, what's up?
2: Hey, Dave. Okay, so I am newly married, and we are in the process of blending a family of five and getting a mortgage, taking care of a rental property, getting it set up to be rented, and still on baby step two. So right now, my question is...
0: Wait a minute. Rental property. One of you that had the house that's going to become a rental property used to be your house?
2: Yes.
0: Why don't you just sell it?
2: So That could be a possibility.
0: Yeah, it is a possibility. Clear up all your debt.
2: So it's a tiny home, and it probably wouldn't clear up all the debt. It might bring 130. And
0: good.
2: So the house that we're in now, it was a fully remodel, so I have to refinance it because I have a HELOC on it, a personal loan, and the original $60,000 mortgage. So I
0: yeah, but if you sell, how much other debt do y'all have other than what you just mentioned?
2: I have it all out. So like $9,000 in credit cards, $7,000 mm-hmm. in student loans, an $18,000 car.
0: Okay. And that's not, and then on the house, you've got a first mortgage. It's how
2: 170.
0: Much? 170. And the HELOC is how much?
2: The first mortgage is 60.
0: I'm sorry, 60. And the HELOC is how much?
2: 88. And a $15,000 personal loan. So 170 total is what
0: the personal loan is on the house.
2: Yeah, it was just, I needed extra. I didn't want or didn't have it in the HELOC.
0: 75, 150. So 200K. What's the house worth?
2: 235.
0: Woo! Okay. You maxed this thing out, didn't you? All right, and the tiny house that's worth 130, what's owed on it?
2: Nothing.
0: Oh, perfect. Sell it. Clear up 9, 7, 18, 15, and then refinance the 60 and the 88 on a 15-year fixed.
2: Okay. I mean, my husband is really wanting the rental income.
0: I don't care.
2: And already has some wins.
0: That's stupid.
2: Yeah.
0: We're going to borrow on your home, your $235,000 house, to buy a tiny house for rental income. Gross.
2: Yeah.
0: No.
2: Yeah.
0: And it's effectively what we're talking about.
2: My original question was, you know, like right now with the mortgage, was I going to do a 15 or a 30? And I wanted,
0: you're going to do a 15 because you're going to get rid of all this stinking debt.
2: Yeah.
0: When you only got 60 and 88, when you only got 60 and 88, and that's your only debts, and you refinance those on a 15-year fixed right now, you're talking about 5.5 or so.
1: Which is pretty wild, Rachel, yeah.
0: 5.75. You're going to be in great shape. You're going to have no payments anywhere. You paid off your car, your student loan, your credit card, your $15,000, and woo, we're free. We don't trade
2: even
0: a tiny house
2: tiny
0: rental.
2: Even though the tiny home may only bring $130.
0: I know, but you owe nothing on it, right?
2: Right.
0: Okay, so $130 in my hand will pay off $15,900.
1: 9, 7, 18.
0: You can even pay off a bunch of the HELOC. Pay down the HELOC.
2: Don't even do a refi of a mortgage.
0: I think you could pay off the HELOC and everything else and only have your first mortgage.
2: Yeah, with $60,000. That's
0: what's the interest rate on the 60?
2: 7.5.
0: A little rough, yeah.
2: And the ones that I'm looking at right now to do the refi of the house HELOC and personal loan, the 15-year is 6.625 and $1,700 a month.
0: Yeah, yeah. I wouldn't do that. I'd sell the tiny house and be debt free with $60,000 owed on my home.
1: And then the thing
0: and
1: is,
0: be
1: Rachel,
0: 100% free. Get on a budget with your new husband. The two of you throw your incomes in together and let's go get rich.
1: Yes, and then if you guys want to buy a tiny home and rent it out in a few years,
0: no,
1: you can
0: you
1: do
0: don't.
1: That. Well, if they want to, some
0: you
1: people
0: don't want to.
1: Dave doesn't want to. Rachel may
0: gross.
1: Want to. You, Rachel, you may want to.
2: Yeah, well,
1: but if y'all do, just do it with cash. This is your ticket out.
0: A tiny home has a tiny market.
2: Yeah.
0: Nobody wants it.
2: Yep.
0: That's why it's just a fad. Yeah. No. If you get $130 for that thing and clean up all of this,
1: yes,
0: this
1: that's
0: is
1: your ticket.
0: Definitely what you want to do.
1: Mm-hmm.
0: And then you ask yourself, would I take a loan out on my home that has a $60,000 mortgage to buy a tiny home to rent? The answer would always be no. And effectively, if you don't sell it and do all this, it's the same thing.

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0: All right, here's a technique that will help you. It's helped me a lot. Make decisions like our last caller's facing. And it's one of the reasons you will hear me be so incredulous and so quick and harsh to judge on something, because it's the technique I'm using. I'll just share it with you. Inside baseball. Okay, here we go. It's called a sunk cost analysis. A sunk cost analysis is simply this. You don't make decisions based on how you got here. You make decisions, that's the sunk cost. You make decisions based on where we're going. So 5 years from today, what do you want your life to look like? Not 5 years ago, all these things happened. You don't do your analysis based on all the trauma or the bad decisions or the what you thought was a good decision, but now that you're married, it's not a good decision anymore, because you wouldn't do that if you were married. And all that kind of stuff. So all that matters now is we're getting married and we're moving forward together. She's got some kids. She has a house. I have a tiny house. Okay? That's all that matters. How we got here or what my little dream was prior to this doesn't matter anymore. The way you can determine what's going to put me in the best shape 5 years from today is to reverse engineer where you are. Okay? And you ask yourself the question, if I had that pile of money in the middle of my kitchen table, would I buy that item? You can do that with anything.
1: Mm-hmm.
0: You can look up, like, you know, there's an old joke that says there's two great days of owning a boat, the day you buy it and the day you sell it, right? Which means that usually by the time people get rid of a boat, they're sick of their boat. Now, I'm a boat person. I've got a couple of boats, and I'm not sick of them at all. They're excellent boats.

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1: A lot more than the rent that tiny house will bring in. And that tiny house being sold will clear up all of those payments. So the way you would reverse engineer that and say, if I didn't own this tiny house and the only way I could buy it would be to borrow 88 on a HELOC, 15 on a personal loan, 9 on a credit card, 7 on a student loan, and 18 on my car to go buy this tiny house, would I go buy this tiny house by doing it that way? And the answer is hell no. Not even close. You wouldn't even think about doing that. You know? Not even close. You know, no way would you trade a $500 rental income for getting rid of all those payments. Ever. No way. Doesn't make sense. And so that's why it's instantaneous for me to give that answer. But all I did was I just reverse engineered it. Is if you didn't own it and you had $130,000 sitting in the middle of the kitchen table and you could either pay off all of this debt with it or you could go buy a tiny house. Well, no one in their right mind would go buy the tiny house. It's a ludicrous mathematical equation. Not even close. And it doesn't matter how we got here. That's where we are. Mm-hmm. So you reverse engineer it and you ask yourself, would I do that? No, I would not do that. Be asinine to do that. I'm not doing that. And so that's why we can answer her with such force so quickly. And you can do that for yourself anytime. You say, okay, I've got money in a stock. My grandpa gave me a stock. Well, I don't care. I don't care where you got it. You have Exxon stock, and you have $400,000 in Exxon stock. Now, I don't know anything about Exxon. I've not looked at it lately. I don't know what the stock is. I'm not making a judgment about Exxon one way or the other. But you just ask yourself, if I had $400,000 in the middle of the kitchen table, would I go buy Exxon stock? Probably not, because you were not well-diversified, but you just got it from your grandpa, and it's not like it's his family Bible. It's stock. It's not got an emotion tied to it. And so if you wouldn't go buy it again with that same amount of money, then don't keep it. And if you do that, if you practice that exercise, you can make decisions on whether to buy an investment, whether to keep an investment, whether to buy an item, whether to keep an item instantaneously. It's the same part of your brain that says, I'm going to throw all this stuff away because I'd rather have a clean closet. It's the exact same part of your brain that you're using.
2: It's the clutter out. Yep.
1: It's a declutter. It's a cleansing process. And you say, would I do it again if I hadn't already done it? No. Then undo it and sell the car. Sell the boat. Sell the Exxon stock. Sell the tiny house. Whatever it is. But if you go, oh, no, I think in the next 5 years, the best possible investment on the planet is a tiny house bringing $500 in rent on a $130,000 investment, which, by the way, sucks as an ROI. But if you really believe that's the best thing, then you should keep it. But you can't possibly believe that. Okay. No. All right. Katie is with us in Portland, Oregon. Hey, Katie, what's up?
3: Hi. Thank you guys so much for taking my call.
1: Sure. How can we help?
3: Okay. My husband and I, this week, just combined our finances.
1: This week?
3: This week. It's brand new.
1: Okay, how long y'all been married?
3: We've been married for 3 years.
1: How many?
3: Three.
1: 3 years. Okay, good. Okay.
3: Yes. We've been together for 8.5 years. And that entire time, it was made very, very clear that we were never going to be combining finances. The reason for that being, he had a previous marriage and through a bunch of different things, ended up having to go bankrupt and has a lot of trauma where finances are concerned. And so I never expected to be combining finances with him, even though it was something I really wanted. But because of our debt and just our situation, he did come to me and finally said, hey, okay, I guess this is something we can try because
1: wow,
3: it was something I was
1: for
3: pushing
1: him.
3: For.
1: Good. That was hard for him.
3: It was incredibly hard for him, and it happened immediately after a big moment of conflict, and so I just think there was a lot of trust.
1: A lot of humility.
3: In that moment, so.
1: Good.

0: For him.
1: He's a great man. I had been sending him videos of your guys' for a little while, so that may have helped. But yeah, so my question really just boils down to, we've been sitting down trying to figure out how to restructure, how to combine, how to do this smoothly.
0: Oh, it's messy, isn't it?
1: It is.
0: It brings up all the emotions every time you look at a number.
1: And every time I look at him, he looks like he's going to puke, and I feel so bad.
0: Just give him a hug.
1: I hug him all
0: and remind him that you think he's a great man. Let me just tell you, this is a hard thing you're doing.
1: Okay.
0: But it's worth it. If it is strenuous, and it's causing your stomach to come up in your throat, both of you, that means you're good human beings. You're facing awkwardness to get a better future.
1: Well, we were gifted Financial Peace University by our neighbors, who have become our very best friends. And they are the biggest fans of you guys, and they believe so much in your process.
0: Let me tell you what. I'm big fans of you and your husband.
1: Hey.
0: And I think the way you've approached this conversation and his humility and what he's doing, but that is not going to mean it's going to be easy. I can only promise you that it will get easier. When we combined our finances, I almost puked every night because I was used to being in complete control, and I no longer was. I was now accountable. If you want to win with money in 2026, you can't keep living normal. 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
3: These talks conclude for the day. I'm Sue Guzman, Fox News. U.S. and Iran kicking off talks in Switzerland Sunday after signing a memorandum of understanding to reach a final deal within 60 days. The discussions have been strained, as we hear from Fox's Jackie Ibanez.
4: The negotiations are aimed at securing a long-term peace deal while also addressing Iran's nuclear program. They have about 60 days to reach a deal. Pakistan and Qatar are mediating. The talks have reportedly hit obstacles along the way. This after President Trump threatened Tehran's delegation during negotiations. He says the U.S. could resume bombing and take over the Strait of Hormuz if a deal is not reached. Iran's top negotiator strongly condemned the remarks. A U.S. official says the talks have covered several issues, including keeping the Strait of Hormuz open and enforcing the ceasefire in Lebanon.
3: A former U.S. Olympian is among several people arrested for allegedly vandalizing the newly renovated reflecting pool in the nation's capital. U.S. Attorney for D.C., Jeanine Pirro.
5: Look, the president has made it a priority to make D.C. not only safe but beautiful. And there are several citations that have been handed out to individuals, and these are cases that will be prosecuted to the full extent.
3: The historic reflecting pool now undergoing repairs again after reports of algae and peeling coating resurfaced. The crews working round the clock to try to finish those repairs before the 4th of July America 250 celebration. Fire crews still have their hands full with a fire at a cold storage warehouse in Southern California where a state of emergency is in effect. Fire Chief Jaime Moore.
6: We split this building in half and we've been concentrating on saving what we call cooler one. Again, this building is 1,000 feet by 500 feet. And Cooler One has not had any fire impinge in it, so it hasn't been fully involved.
3: Fire officials say the massive fire has been burning since Wednesday and is very complex to have firefighters. 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
7: How did I lose weight? 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
3: Israel's ambassador to the United Nations says his nation is negotiating with Lebanon and cannot understand Iran's interference with it. We have more from Fox's Grinnell Scott.
8: As Iran negotiates with the U.S. to end hostilities in its own nation, Iran is also focused on Lebanon and the ongoing conflict between Israel and Hezbollah. Israel's U.N. ambassador Danny Danon said on Fox News Sunday his nation is talking to Lebanese leaders to bring freedom to their nation.
9: With the control of the Lebanese government, the Lebanese military, and without the presence of the proxies of Iran. But, you know, it's a warning sign because it shows us that Iran, they still have interest in the region.
8: On Truth Social, President Trump urged Iran to control Hezbollah fighters or face being hit very hard militarily once again. Grinnell Scott, Fox News.
3: Authorities are on the hunt for a man connected to multiple violent incidents across Kansas and Missouri. Details from Fox's Madison Scarpino.
10: The suspect, Oscar Sanchez Munoz, is considered armed and dangerous. The intense search for Sanchez Munoz comes as police say he's responsible for multiple violent incidents in both Missouri and Kansas. He's the prime suspect in five shootings on a highway Tuesday night in Kansas City. After that string of shootings, police found Sanchez Munoz about 10 miles away at a home in Independence, Missouri, where there was then a intense overnight standoff. The standoff ended with the home getting set on fire. Sanchez Munoz was then nowhere to be found. And the reported brother of the suspect is saying their family now has no place to live. All of this is happening as Sanchez Munoz is wanted for a separate shooting in Kansas earlier this month.
3: At least one person was killed in those shootings. Several others sustained serious injuries. This happened just miles away from Arrowhead Stadium. That's where several FIFA World Cup matches were being played. I'm Sue Guzman. This is Fox News.
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13: Now, it's Red Eye Radio. Gary McNamara and Eric Hurley talk about everything from politics to social issues and news of the day. 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
14: All across America, we are Red Eye Radio, and he is Eric Hurley, and I'm Gary McNamara.
7: Hello. Right,
14: let's get to the biggest challenge out there, something that the president went into without, I think, being properly prepared whatsoever, because this is one of the toughest things that you can possibly handle in human history, and we're talking about the reflecting pool and how to keep water clean.
7: Yes.
14: I am saying this as an expert, because tomorrow I will have a new saltwater system installed into my pool.
7: We are both technically experts. I may be rusty, but about 35 years ago, we had an in-ground pool. We had a house with a pool. Now, back then, we didn't have your saltwater like you have your newfangled saltwater. We had just a chlorine filter system and chlorine pool. And so you and I have a little bit of knowledge on keeping bodies of water clean.
14: Yes.
7: You're more up to date on the technology, though, that
14: yes.
7: would probably be more relevant.
14: I mean, Iran should be a breeze compared to keeping the reflecting pool. You know, talking about, well, we're aerating it and we're making sure we're putting in algicide. If you want to keep that clear, you got to treat the damn thing like a pool.
7: Yes, you do.
14: I mean, that's just the reality of
7: and
14: it.
7: And I would say this applies to the Strait of Hormuz.
14: It is salt water, isn't it?
7: Yeah, I'll say this. Okay, adult swim only. Adult swim in the Strait of Hormuz only for the next 15 minutes.
14: All right, for people that don't know, you may not know it, a saltwater pool, because people ask all the time, so it's just salt water, there's no chlorine? No, you have a chlorine generator, and you simply turn the salt, sodium, chloride.
7: Yeah.
14: You simply split the salt, and it becomes chlorine.
7: Yeah.
14: And it becomes a sodium-based chlorine, which is actually better than the tablets that you put in. My chlorine generator actually went over the winter, and it was like, you don't have to do anything to the pool, and finally now I noticed just a tinge just on the side of the walls, tiny, tiny bit. I can spot it. And I've got these glasses that I had, these, if you wear the blue blocker kind of glasses.
7: Right.
14: You can spot the chlorine before you can see it with just the naked eye, or not the chlorine, the algae.
7: Yeah.
14: But it was just a tiny, tiny spot in one corner. And that's because if you're adding chlorine, and I add mostly the sodium-based liquid chlorine,
7: right,
14: it still doesn't distribute the same way. When you have the chlorine generator, it's hooked up to your system, it comes into every vent, and it just covers it better. But when you have heat, as you know, and this is where you're doing all the chemistry of it and adding, you know, chlorine in an actual system that is filtering it, the entire water, numerous times a day, and I'm using, you know, the phosphate killer and everything else,
7: right,
14: because that's
7: right,
14: where the
7: right.
14: algae grows on.
7: Mm-hmm.
14: I was laughing. They're like, why can't we get this? You know, we're aerating the reflecting pool, and we're putting algicide in, and I'm laughing. That's like what I had to do when we had Freezola, and in February my pool stopped working because it all froze. This goes back to 2021. I've rectified that situation. It will not happen again. And for 3 months.
7: Yeah.
14: I did not have a working pump. You couldn't get, because everything was sold out.
7: Right.
14: Everything.
7: Yeah, right.
14: It took me
7: right.
14: 3 months.
7: Yeah.
14: February, it was March, April, May. Yeah. Because it got done in May when it started getting, and my pool never went green.
7: Mm-hmm.
14: And then I had some pumps in there, you know, to circulate the water. You know, I had to come up with filters of my own and battery powered, you know, different filters to do. I was spending every waking hour on the pool to make sure that it didn't turn green. So when you have a reflecting pool like that, which is not, they don't treat the water the same as they do, for example, in a swimming pool.
15: No, you're
14: going to get massive algae in the summertime. Oh, yeah, which is reality.
15: That's just the way it's going to be.
14: And so I was laughing. I'm like, with all the problems going on. I was reading the article. Trump vents growing frustrations with reflecting pool problems.
15: Yeah.
14: Well, yeah.
15: Yeah.
14: It's come on. He's got to have a pool, right? Or Mar-a-Lago, whatever. I mean,
15: I'm guessing he has more pools than people have pennies in their junk drawer.
14: Yeah. I'm you're a former expert.
15: Yes.
14: And I just say former because you haven't had a pool in a few decades.
15: I'm not up to date. I need to go through some training.
14: But I actually understand the chemistry of why you shouldn't pee in the pool.
15: Yeah.
14: And once you have a pool
15: right.
14: and you understand how chlorine works.
15: Yeah.
14: And then, you know, how the free chlorine, the total chlorine, everything else, and what happens when foreign substances get in and how the chlorine reacts, and then it makes the bad chlorine, which is why your eyes itch.
15: Right.
14: And that's just the residue of the chlorine killing the organic matter is. And then you've got to take that and oxidize that out of your pool.
15: Yeah. And by the way, to the young people today, our eyes back then would, because we were doing too much swimming. I mean, we were also very high, but it was mostly due to too much swimming.
14: Oh, well, I always had a problem in public pools, and it's because of the bad, you know, it was the bad chlorine.
15: Yeah, yeah, yeah.
14: Because chlorine itself.
15: They would overdo it. Yeah.
14: Right. If you have the proper levels of chlorine in, there's no trouble. But
15: well, it's that smell. Remember that smell back in the day? I mean, at a public pool, like it was just like they would just clobber it with chlorine. And
14: you
15: could smell it.
14: That's true. And I try to keep the chlorine level. You try to keep the, you know, the pool water. And once I get the chlorine generator in, by the way, the new chlorine generator mm-hmm. I'm getting.
15: Yeah.
14: I was looking at it the other day and I'm like, okay, what's the price? What was the, you know, what I look at, you know, and I'm getting a whole new system in.
15: Yeah. Is that a two-seater? Oh, sorry. We're talking chlorine, not cars. Never mind.
14: Right.
15: Go ahead.
14: Right. It was. because you have to clean the chlorine generator. Actually have to. I guess they have new cleaner, which I'll have to find out about. I was reading about my new chlorine generator. I'm like, this thing's like an AI thing. Oh my gosh, you can look at the blades, you know, because the blades, when you do the electrolysis, that's how it actually works to split the salt to get the chlorine.
15: Right.
14: You know, it loses its efficiency.
15: We're going to have a Skunk Baxter moment. Where we're going to have a helicopter land on top of our headquarters here, come down, and instead of knocking on the door to get Skunk Baxter to talk about some kind of geopolitical situation,
14: missile defense,
15: they're going to knock on the door and say, "Get Gary.
14: Get
15: the president
14: Gary.
15: Wants him.
14: Yes,
15: for the reflecting pool.
14: I'll get it done for $1 million.
15: Yeah, yeah.
14: All right, and I'll tell you the system that you now understand." For one of my Boy Scout merit badges.
15: Yeah.
14: I think it was, I don't know if it was conservation of natural resources or whatever. I had to do a whole schematic, of a modern sewage treatment plant.
15: Oh, wow.
14: And going from the filters to the settling tank to the chlorination and everything else.
15: Well, in Texas, we only had to, wrestle a wild boar.
14: Yes.
15: I don't know if that's different, that
14: got you the Eagle Scout.
15: Exactly.
14: The tertiary sewage treatment. So I'm really into sewage and clean pools.
15: Well, you know, it's funny because somebody started asking me a question. They just threw up a basic question over the weekend. You know, somebody in the family, and then I started talking about like plumbing. And then, here's what you want to do. And I just go on this 20-minute rant about plumbing. And they were like, well, we're going to replace the whole thing, so it really doesn't matter. It's like, oh, sorry, but if you ever want to know, just let me know. Here's the thing. Since the reflecting pool, you know, being in our nation's capital, is a great concern by the president. I think the one thing he should do is add fluoride to the water.
14: We don't want it'll reduce the cavities in the gunite.
15: Yeah, and it will increase the number of social media posts by people that don't want fluoride in water.
14: Well, Mr. President, if you believe it's time to get rid of RFK Jr., just add fluoride to the water.
15: Oh, my gosh. Did you hear the story related to him? Everybody in the White House, on the White House staff, is eating sauerkraut. Did you see the story where...
14: I have to tell you, because, you know, visiting my dad and everything else, this was a very interesting weekend of not being out of the news, which I'm never out of the news cycle.
15: Right.
14: And the last week with my dad, by the way, he's improving and everything else. But he, as I've said last week, he's improving. Things are getting better every day, but he is 100 years old. And sometimes it's like whack-a-mole.
15: Yeah.
14: One thing gets better and then another thing, you're concerned about that.
15: Yeah.
14: At 100 years of age. But just because of that, because I think on Friday I was in like 11 hours. I was, you know, in the, from the beginning of the visitation till the end, except for a lunch break with my brother. We were there, you know, the entire time. And I just got, it's interesting, got out of the news cycle. And then I got on the plane on Saturday. Got to make sure I have the day of the week right. I'm having problems with it the last few days. And fell asleep. And then Saturday got home, was so exhausted, fell asleep and slept almost all the way through to Sunday.
15: Wow.
14: And I'm like, what's in the news? I'm like, wow.
15: Yeah,
14: it's really amazing when you don't pay attention for like 48 hours.
15: No, it's
14: you know,
15: it's
14: like, wow. Yeah.
15: No, it's like waking up. It's like waking up and somebody has brought a party to your house of like 100 people and you never heard anything. And you wake up in the middle of a party and it's really loud with everybody talking at once when that happens. But this just a sidebar story. RFK Jr. A couple of weeks ago, there was a story about how he went on the carnivore diet. He eats nothing but meat and fermented foods, mostly sauerkraut. His wife says she takes sauerkraut in her purse, like her dress purse, the nice one, in a bag. He says, here, take this with you in case the restaurant doesn't have it. I'm thinking if your last name is Kennedy in the United States, you could probably arrange the chef to get some sauerkraut, and your poor wife wouldn't have to carry it. So I kind of laughed at that story. And he was, you know, talking about the benefits of, you know, eating, you know, the carnivore diet and the whole thing, right? Well, then it came out over the weekend, everybody at the White House is eating, he's got everybody at the White House eating sauerkraut. And I thought to myself, you know, it's just getting weird. It's just getting weird. I'm not saying it's bad. I mean, they say fermented foods, you know, sourdough bread and all that.
14: Vodka.
15: Supposed to be, you know, vodka, you know, Skittles. I don't think they're fermented, but they could be. I could be wrong. I'm not an expert. But it was just one of those. I'm going through all the big stories, and then I see that headline, you know, everyone at the White House is suddenly eating sauerkraut. I'm like, what? What? It's just been kind of a weird 2 weeks. But the president, well, then Iran, but
14: is he eating sauerkraut?
15: Well, I don't know what he's eating. I don't know what, he doesn't drink. Here's the question is, you know, where does everything stand? It's exactly where you and I said it would be.
14: Yeah.
15: There would be nothing. In fact, we had a listener that wrote us. Let me go back to that. Robert wrote us, said, Eric, you know, Iran storms out, no deal. You and Gary are right. Look, first of all, on the big picture, there's no way to trust Iran on anything. There is no deal to be had. And a memorandum of understanding, you know, that's like the little safety thing they put in the break room of every workplace. Here are some, you know, here's the safety protocol and blah, blah, blah. Nobody pays attention to it. It really doesn't mean anything. It was always going to be something. that was thrown out that had one party or the other going, no, you know, next thing you know, Trump says, we'll bomb the hell out of you. And Tehran just walks out, not the entire city. Iran just walks out of the, you know, out of the meeting. But before that, leading up to that, Vice President Vance is saying, you know, we're trying to establish a new era of a different kind of relationship with Iran. And I thought, oh, man, that one is a little thick. I don't know if I can, you know, believe that. What are they trying to set up here?
14: When he said last week, you know, we talked to people in the regime and they regret what's happened the last 47 years. Well, they probably do. And it's the fact that they're not stronger.
15: They regret not being in control of their enemies and not having wiped Israel and the U.S. off the map. I'm sure they regret that. Right. That's a great point. He missed what they were trying to say. It was lost in translation. But here we are, Monday morning, after the whole thing looked like it was coming together. Kumbaya. I think they were going to actually sing Kumbaya. And now we're back to zero.
14: After it looked like they were coming together.
15: Yeah. Well, from Trump's perspective, yeah.
14: Well, I will say this, that Before I came in, I was driving here and stuck in a construction traffic jam for like 25 minutes.
15: Gee, that never happens around here.
14: For me, it actually doesn't. That's like the first time in a couple of years. Dead stop for 25 minutes. I'm like, I was just to the point of calling Alan going, I might not make it in on time. But I was sitting there thinking it and rocking out, I thought to myself, I go, there's not much to say. I mean, this is exactly what we, you know, this is what we thought would happen, but we're no geniuses. It's like if you paid attention to Iran the last 47 years, none of this is a surprise at all. I mean, this is expected, you know, how they would respond. It's their method. I mean, that's what they've been doing for 47 years.
15: And they're not going to stop.
14: Right. We are Red Eye Radio.
15: Brought to you by Hotshot Secret.
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14: We are Redeye Radio. He is Eric Carlin. I'm Gary McNamara. You know, one thing I wanted to say.
15: Yeah,
14: before we get to all the interesting things happen over the weekend, just want to say thanks to all the people that that communicated with me about my dad, and not only about my dad, but and I really really like it because it's I think people help each other.
15: Yeah,
14: I had one of our great listeners who told me about his, you know, his brother in hospice.
15: Yeah,
14: I've had a couple of people, you know, when they talk about my father. Talk about the situations they've had with other family members. Mm-hmm. And to me, that's wonderful. The fact that they believe that they can reach out and we have a short, discussion, you know, going back and forth and, wish each other well, because especially with parents and siblings and stuff like that. I'm getting a lot of stuff on that, which,
15: you know,
14: I appreciate it too.
15: I remember, being on the air when your mom passed, and it was overwhelming, the level of love coming through from our listeners. And my brother passing in April was the first immediate family member for me to lose. And I fully get it. Because I felt it, and I still get it from listeners, and it's so great. 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
3: Fox News, I'm Sue Gossman. Negotiators wrapping up day one of talks between the U.S. and Iran and Switzerland. Texas Republican Congressman Lance Gooden telling Fox he believes the conflict will wrap up soon.
1: Democrats are terrified that oil prices are going down and that what they've been slamming the president for the last 3 months is no longer going to be a topic of discussion as the American people see prices go down, stabilization in the Middle East.
3: Three people are dead in a small plane crash in Bowie, Maryland. Maryland State Police spokesperson Elena Russo.
4: A single engine Piper Cherokee with a pilot and two passengers on board were en route from Ocean City, New Jersey to Montgomery County Air Park. For when reasons unknown at this time, the plane crashed in a wooded area in Bowie.
3: The NTSB investigating the cause. 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
7: How did I lose weight? And I did. Lean, right here. 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I love this stuff. 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
14: You know, before we get to the Iran stuff, oh, my gosh, apparently the public is becoming aware of the President Obama library and what it looks like. And it's just hilarious.
19: Well,
14: I mean, it's just, it's because as I said when we first saw it, and this goes back, you know, pretty long time ago when they finally, well, here it is. Here's what it looks like. And if you've ever read the book, A Wrinkle in Time, if you know the movie A Wrinkle in Time, it almost looks like, you know, it almost looks like a building that would be in Kamazots, which was actually communism,
19: right?
14: You know, if you ever read the book or saw the movie. There were two Disney movies. The one I didn't see, the one that was made a few years ago, I didn't see that one, but the one that I believe Disney made, I don't know, in the late 90s, that I saw. It was actually pretty good. You know, it was it was pretty true, I thought, to the book. But Kamazots is where everybody, it's like everybody is a everybody does the exact same thing. Every house looks the same. I remember in the beginning of it, like, in every driveway, there was a kid dribbling a basketball, and at the exact same, you know, the timing was the exact same.
19: Yeah.
14: Everything. And it was supposed to be communism. But when I think dark and dreary and not attractive at all.
19: Well, you know what I thought of? The first thing when I saw the picture, if there were two more buildings exactly like that building, it would remind me of 3 Mile Island.
14: it looks like a nuclear plant.
19: No,
14: cooling tank.
19: It looks like it's fortified for a very bad reason.
14: Yes, exactly.
19: You know what I mean?
14: Great point. Yes.
19: Yeah.
14: Oh my God.
19: It's like, well, because there's this one shot, and it's like, I don't think that's a door.
15: and I don't think it's windows, and it looks like it's made of metal. Why is it so heavily? In fact, I don't see any windows. What's happening here? It just looked weird.
14: And for all you Democrats, understand that you need an ID to get inside.
15: Yes, you do.
14: You need an ID.
15: Right.
14: You cannot get in without an ID.
15: That's right.
14: You know, did you see what's his name? Bill Maher?
15: Yeah.
14: He was talking about it, you know, about what a horrible looking bill. He goes, what the hell, you know, what the hell is this thing?
15: Yeah.
14: And he said, how many of you plan on going to the presidential library? And all these people, yay!
15: Yay! He goes,
14: you bunch of effing liars.
15: Okay. No, that was another thing to me. I thought, whoever actually goes to a presidential library? I mean, is it other than, you know, school children? I'm thinking they take local school kids would go there on an outing or something. Do you go there unless you're Barack Obama? Is there a reason to go there? I mean, I don't know. To me,
14: no.
15: It would be extremely, first of all, boring. And second of all, I wouldn't believe any of it. I think there's a reason that there are no windows. There are probably windows, but it looks like there are no windows. And if that is the case, and it's not because they don't want people looking out. They don't want people looking in.
14: No. No, what I want is, I do want to go to the Obama Library.
15: You do?
14: Yes.
15: Okay.
14: And the reason I want to go, I want to go to the new section that's opening up. Race is a social construct.
15: Yeah.
14: That's the one I want to go to.
15: The Rachel Dolezal section.
14: The Rachel Dolezal section. For people that don't know, you know, with the whole radical transgender movement was started by Obama.
15: Yeah. Yeah.
14: Through his Department of Education and Department of Justice.
15: Right.
14: Changing the Title IX,
15: right.
14: That, oh, okay, well, if you're a man, you can be a woman. That's what the original intent of Title IX was. We all know that's a complete lie.
15: Right.
14: But people loved to be BS'd by Obama. But when Obama did one of his exit interviews, and I forgot, was it The Atlantic? I can't remember what magazine it was. It was in December of 2016.
15: Hmm.
14: And you and I brought it to the attention of our look at this. And the question was, why do you call yourself black when you're mixed?
15: Right.
14: And he said,
15: right,
14: because I've come to understand that race is a social construct.
15: Yeah.
14: Which is the same thing as, you know, as sex and gender.
15: Right.
14: And we went, oh my gosh, he's going to race now?
15: Right.
14: This is good. You got to be kidding me.
15: He supports Rachel Dolezal.
14: Right. Can he sell this?
15: Yeah.
14: Can he sell this to his own constituents? And after that, you really never heard him say it, but to us, we just went, that's the mentality of Obama,
15: yeah.
14: That a man can be a woman if a man says so, and you can be whatever race you wish to be.
15: Yeah.
14: And I want to see that section, forget about the radical transgender movement, because the Democrats have all fallen in line to the delusion that a man can be a woman because a man says so, and a man should be able to expose his genitals to a woman as long as it's in a woman's locker room.
15: That's right.
14: They've all been convinced that that's the right way to go. And we know this because people say not every Democrat believes that. 99.9% of the Democrats in Congress have either tried to pass a law or have tried not to pass a law that would restrict that from happening.
15: Right.
14: So that you can sit there and say not all Democrats. It's as close to 100% as you can get in the Congress. But that's the one I want to see.
15: Yeah.
14: How the people that really want to go to the Obama Presidential Library, how they will react if he's got any type of integrity to promote what he truly believes, it should be in there. I want to go to that section in the Obama Library. Race is a social construct. You can be whatever race you wish to be.
15: You know what else I want to see? There's got to be a section on the Affordable Care Act, because it ain't what it was promised. Premiums are through the roof.
14: No.
15: What would you promote? What kind of shrine would you build to Obamacare? Or do you just have one book over the corner and just kind of ignore it? You know, because...
14: It'll say, these sections close.
15: Yeah, exactly.
14: It'll be like red tape or yellow tape in front
15: of it. For VIPs only. And by VIPs, we mean Obama himself. But no, it's... What do you put in there? I think the Bill Clinton Library.
14: That could be interesting.
15: Well, yeah, I mean, it's out of Hooters. But here's the thing.
14: You mean John Daly has his own section in the Clinton Library?
15: He's just a frequent visitor. But here's the thing. If you were to go in and walk through the Bill Clinton Library, I signed it, but I wish I hadn't. I signed it, but I wish I... the Hillary Library would be different. It's underground and top secret. But the Bill Library, because remember, after it since his presidency and later years, I saw everything on Don't Ask, Don't Tell. I think welfare reform, I think he said. Same thing. I signed it, but I wish I hadn't.
14: He did. Yeah.
15: So what his signature moves at the time, because he got some credit, not by conservatives, but when, you know, the class of 94 came in, he got some of the credit, of course, as president. So that would, I don't know if it's a signature move. I don't know if I could call it that. But all of those things that he did as president, what's he going to have, this shouldn't have happened section? And it's pretty much the whole library? I don't know how it works.
14: Yeah, we've often said that if you look at the major things that the majority of the major things that Clinton did after his presidency, he said he regretted doing it. And I'm like, that's what makes you popular.
15: Right.
14: Remember, for a long time, I don't know where he lists now, but remember for a long time, it's like, oh, he was viewed as the most favorite president.
15: Well, they called him the first black president for the longest time.
14: And it was amazing that, you know, except for Lincoln, most presidents, that might have had a shot at it, everybody who knew who they were and experienced them are dead. So it's very tough to really get.
15: Yeah. Right.
14: As we said, everything is. Well, wait a minute. This is the only president I know.
15: Right. Yeah.
14: Or I only know three presidents. I've only experienced three presidents. But yeah, that was just, when I saw it,
15: the building just looks odd.
14: Yeah. It just seemed over the weekend that everybody just, and we've been joking about it for the longest time, but it seems like everybody just discovered it over the weekend on social media going, that's Obama's presidential library?
15: Yeah.
14: Who the hell is the architect?
15: Right. No, I mean, it's just, it looks weird.
14: I know.
15: It just looks weird. It's weird.
14: Almost looks like a pagan temple.
15: Yeah, it does.
14: I'm sitting there thinking, it reminds you of something. Oh, what was the movie? It was the dumbest movie. Oh, it was out in the, I think it was late 70s, early. The Dragnet. The Dragnet movie. Remember the Dragnet movie?
15: Oh,
14: When they were dealing with the Satanists.
15: Tom Hanks and
14: Dan Aykroyd. They're dealing with all the Satanists and everything else.
15: Yeah. Yeah.
14: I can see some of the sculptures outside of it. It's just, it's just like, and this is what we talk about. When we talk about the fact that sometimes on the left, they're not normal.
15: Yeah.
14: What normal person would look at that and say, that's the design I want for my library?
15: Oh, you know what? You know what? I forgot. You know who the architects were?
14: Who?
15: The Illuminati. I forgot all about that. I forgot about that part.
14: I forgot about the Illuminati. I mean, what the heck? The Illuminati, 3 weeks ago, we were expecting, we would know who the aliens are, and all of a sudden, that's gone.
15: Right. We should know the Illuminati by now.
14: We are Red Eye Radio.
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6: Oh.
7: Do you remember when, this goes back a while back when it was like talk radio. We need to be positive, and somebody came out. I'm the positive talk radio show. We only talk about things that are positive, and it didn't last long.
8: I had no problems with liberals. That's when I would have to start smoking cigars and drinking bourbon on the show. Because if you're going to get me to say that, you're going to have to pay me a lot of money, and I'd still be lying.
7: But the positive is, especially on social media, I've seen so many people that are over for the World Cup from Europe that said, wow, our media completely distorted what the United States is about. I'm just amazed this weekend how many people I saw. These are the friendliest people to help out. I mean, it's such a fun place to be. So many people from Great Britain.
8: Yeah.
7: That said, we had no idea. And then it started going, I guess, because I started looking at it over the weekend, you know, different things. I must have hit the algorithm, and all of a sudden, boom, there it appeared on YouTube.
8: Yeah.
7: All these people from Europe, especially Great Britain, that have traveled the United States.
8: Yeah.
7: Separate from the World Cup that just went, we were completely blown away. We had no idea the United States, number one, was that big.
8: Well, welcome. We're glad to have you. But when your visit is up, get out.
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3: Some progress made. I'm Sue Guzman, Fox News. Mediators from Pakistan and Qatar say there has been encouraging progress in the first round of peace talks between Iran and the U.S. and Switzerland. The discussions, though, have been strained, as we hear from Fox's Jackie Ibanez.
4: High-level negotiations between the U.S. and Iran are off to a tense start in Switzerland after Tehran condemned President Trump's comments about more attacks if Iran goes back on an interim deal. He also threatened to bomb Iran if its proxies in Lebanon don't stop attacking Israel. Tehran responded by saying Israel's deadly strikes must also stop immediately. Trump further suggested the U.S. could take over the vital Strait of Hormuz if a long-term deal is not reached. Negotiations led by Vice President J.D. Vance have wrapped up for now, but technical teams will keep working toward a deal all week. A U.S. official says the talks were productive and covered several issues, including ensuring safe passage through the Strait of Hormuz and maintaining the ceasefire in Lebanon.
3: Both sides have agreed to allow 60 days to iron out the details of the agreement. Israel's ambassador to the United Nations says his nation is negotiating with Lebanon and cannot understand Iran's interference with it. More from Fox's Grinnell Scott.
5: As Iran negotiates with the U.S. to end hostilities in its own nation, Iran is also focused on Lebanon and the ongoing conflict between Israel and Hezbollah. Israel's U.N. ambassador, Danny Danon, said on Fox News Sunday his nation is talking to Lebanese leaders to bring freedom to their nation.
6: With the control of the Lebanese government, the Lebanese military, and without the presence of the proxies of Iran. But, you know, it's a warning sign because it shows us that Iran, they still have interest in the region.
5: On Truth Social, President Trump urged Iran to control Hezbollah fighters or face being hit very hard militarily once again. Grinnell Scott, Fox News.
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3: An explosion tearing through Qatar's key natural gas export terminal Sunday night as workers tried to resume operations there after Iran bombed it during the conflict with the U.S., forcing it to shut down for weeks. At least 54 people were injured. 18 are still reported missing. The blast at the Las Lafan industrial area could shake global energy markets as Qatar remains one of the world's top natural gas producers. A former U.S. Olympian is among several people arrested for allegedly vandalizing the newly renovated reflecting pool in the nation's capital. U.S. Attorney for D.C. Janine Pirro.
12: You've got to go after every crime. And in the identification of even minor crimes, you create an atmosphere or a climate where people become more respectful. So we have the ability and we will prosecute every violation of law.
3: The historic area is undergoing repairs again after reports of algae and peeling coatings surfaced. Crews working round the clock trying to finish those repairs before the 4th of July for the America 250 celebration. Fire crews still have their hands full with a fire at a cold storage warehouse in Southern California where a state of emergency is in effect. Fire Chief Jaime Moore.
13: We split this building in half. We've been concentrating on saving what we call Cooler 1. Again, this building is 1,000 feet by 500 feet. And Cooler One has not had any fire impinge in it, so it hasn't been fully involved.
3: A massive fire has been burning since Wednesday. Trump-backed candidate businessman Abelardo de la Espria is holding a razor-thin lead in Colombia's presidential election with nearly all the votes counted Sunday. He ran on a platform of a stronger economy and a crackdown on crime. His opponent, Ivan Zepeda, was trailing. He had pledged to maintain the policies of President Gustavo Petro, the country's first leftist president, who had been calling for state pension payments for the poor and a moratorium on new oil projects. I'm Sue Guzman. This is Fox News.
14: I lost my 19-year-old son, Johnny, to suicide following cannabis-induced psychosis from marijuana. 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

0: Now, it's Red Eye Radio. Gary McNamara and Eric Hurley talk about everything from politics to social issues and news of the day. Whether you're up late or you're just starting your day, welcome to the show. From the Relief Factor Studios, this is Red Eye Radio.
1: 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He is Eric Hurley and I'm Gary McNamara.
2: Hi.
1: Welcome. Thank you for being here.
2: Thanks a lot.
1: You know, just as I said over the weekend, let me see, we had a 3-day weekend, and Thursday I flew into New York to see my dad and saw my dad all day Friday, and then came back Saturday, and so I was out of the loop for a while, just because of time change and sleep and everything else. I was out of the loop really for like 36 hours. I would, you know, glance at my phone, whatever, but not the normal, and you know what I'm talking about, Eric, obsessiveness. In fact, I was, who was I talking to? Might have been one of the nurses. And I was, you know, we were talking about our jobs and how much she loves her job. And she asked me what I did and I told her and how much I love my job. She's younger. And I said, she said, oh, and you're still 70 and still working. And I said, we're talking. I said, yeah. She said, why? And I said, because I'm addicted to it. It's my drug.
2: Yeah. Yeah.
1: And I said, for example, I've been sitting here, the phone's over there. The phone's over there. And, in my dad's room right over there. I keep thinking about it. I keep thinking about, I haven't checked my phone in a half an hour.
3: Yeah.
1: And I said, I won't be able to, you know, because with my dad, I won't be able to, you know, get the news as much. And there's like this, you know, addiction to it. But when I look at what happened over the weekend, nothing surprised me at all. This is exactly what I thought, you know, would happen in any type of negotiation. I think the Trump administration now is just being reactive to everything. You don't see, you know, he's reacting to everything that happens across the board. So he attacks everyone. I mean, he went after Israel. He went after Iran. He went after Republicans that don't support him. He went after Italy. I mean, it was just all over the place. But here's the thing: the one defense that was coming up from those in the media and elsewhere that are saying, well, you know, this deal, you know, you have to understand that what we have done to damage Iran. I'm like, well, nobody's questioning that. That's a straw man again.
2: Right.
1: Nobody's making that. And they're trying to say, don't you understand what Trump has done? Yeah, that's the whole point. We understand what he did.
3: Mm-hmm.
1: Here's the question, though, as we brought up to you on Thursday's show last time we were here. If any of us would have known, I know you're the same way because we talked about this before. If we had known when Trump went in that the MOU would be how this would conclude, we would have never been in favor of going, ever.
2: Right.
1: Because that's not what we were sold.
2: Right.
1: That's simple. And we acknowledge the incredible military success, which is part of the frustration. We wanted the job finished. I don't like it when we're at war or you're trying to finish a war and you're not being told the truth by the people involved in it.
2: Right.
1: Yep. From the very beginning, regime change was one of the things that we wanted to do. Mm. We wanted to do three things. It was laid out by the administration. We don't lay it out. We got the email last week that somebody said, you know, you voted for him. You voted for him every time. Why don't you allow him to govern? It's like, well, we can't stop him from governing. But apparently you believe we have powers that we don't have. We're responding to anybody in Washington who is governing. We can't make them govern or make them not govern.
3: Sometimes in my tiny brain, I like to think I have that kind of power.
1: No, but I don't. We don't at all. So yeah. when that was the thing but the three things were, damage their potential to develop nuclear weapons, get rid of their missiles, right? Their ballistic missiles, and ensure by the devastation that we create that they cannot continue to fund the proxies that attack American interests.
2: Yep.
1: The last two seem to have been forgotten about.
3: No, I mean, it was for me, I thought to myself, look, even if we got the uranium, if you're saying, all right, we're going to agree to open up the strait and we're going to agree to give them their $6 billion, unfreeze their $6 billion, and we're going to let them sell oil, we're going to lift sanctions, they're going to go right back to doing what they were doing before. They may not have nuclear weapons, but they're going to do exactly what they did before. They're going to fund Hezbollah, Hamas, all their proxies around the world.
1: Well, our point that we made Thursday was, you know, because as we have seen and we talked about, this is, you know, 5 days old now, where the president would say, well, they need to have ballistic missiles.
3: Right.
1: You know, if Saudi Arabia, they need to have them. It's like you have Republicans going, what the hell are you talking about here? And then the whole thing, well, you know, it's their money. They should be able to get their money back. It's their money. And you're sitting there going, well, then why did we even go to war? Because if your only goal was to deplete the potential for them to use nuclear weapons, you did that last year. You could have just bombed those sites again.
3: And been done.
1: You did everything because you wanted to get rid of the ballistic missiles and stop the funding of the proxies.
3: Yes.
1: Because you didn't need to do it otherwise.
3: Right.
1: And regime change.
3: Yes.
1: That's what you wanted to do. That's what you communicated to the American public. And then when he came out the other day and said, regime change, I never consider regime change. Stop lying.
3: You bombed the Ayatollah's personal headquarters.
1: Right.
3: Knowing he was going to be above ground at that time of day, which is why you did it at that time of day.
1: Nobody is, it's the straw man, especially Vance is out there straw manning everything.
3: Mm-hmm.
1: And it's just like, and then when I heard over the weekend, and there's no recognition of what the president has done. Yes, there is. No,
3: yes.
1: But in fact, I don't know any Republican. And by the way, the CBS poll that came out, the polling is not, the problem for the president is not the polling of the general public. The general public was against doing this to begin with.
3: Yeah, right.
1: They were against doing it to begin with.
3: Right.
1: Remember we played the Obama advisor who said, yeah. The Biden advisor that said, yeah, in the second term, we probably would have gone in too.
3: Mm-hmm.
1: I was like, whoa. He goes, that was a consideration. We didn't want to do it before the election, but after the election, we had planned it.
3: Now, Joe Biden wouldn't have known anything about it, but they would have gone in. Yeah.
1: But I mean, that we all know, the situation with Iran, and we all know there's been a war going on for 47 years.
3: Yeah.
1: But, that is, to me, that's what it comes down to. We would have never agreed ever to expand the war and then come out and say, well, they should have their nuclear missiles and, you know, we can't keep their money. We would have never agreed that the conclusion of this war, based on what the president told us the goals and communicated to us what the goals were, we would never have agreed that the conclusion would be we hope to reach a method of whatever it is, memorandum of understanding, and admit, as the president did, defeat when he said, well, no, we can't, we can't keep them from, attacking the, Strait of Hormuz and ships in there. So we sort of have to do it.
3: Right.
1: What are you talking about? It's not what you were talking about. And then just a couple days before, we've destroyed their military. They have no capability whatsoever.
3: Right.
1: Well, we can't control the Strait of Hormuz. Stop it. And now he's just attacking everybody. It's just pure reaction to whoever doesn't do what he wants at that particular moment. And it's just, it's nuts. But it has got nothing to do that we have not recognized what the president did that was good.
3: Right.
1: It was, you took it to this point, you stated this is what you're going to do, and then you backed off.
3: Yeah.
1: And I'm sorry, but, you've gotten to the point, especially with the Strait of Hormuz, where you're negotiating backwards. It's the art of the Costanza deal.
3: Yeah.
1: If you understand the Seinfeld episode where George Costanza negotiated in the opposite way.
3: Mm-hmm.
1: I mean, it's ridiculous.
3: Well,
1: and on all those points, They, any point that we have just brought up, they have not been able to successfully argue.
3: No.
1: None of it.
3: No. And cluster doesn't begin to describe it. Because, and then in my mind, I don't see how you don't see the entire picture with Iran after 47 years of what their behavior is going to be. You know, one of the things about George W. Bush and Afghanistan, the whole exit ramp thing, you got to have an out, right? I mean, that was the criticism. You can't stay forever. You got to have an out. What's your goal? What are you trying to accomplish? With Iran, very different situation, but the same principle applies there. What are you trying to do? It's clear. There can be no debate about the fact that they wanted regime change. They wanted regime change. They were trying to apparently get arms to the Kurds, have the Kurds give arms to the people of Iran. By the way, if that's true, if that's accurate, that's stupid. Do you believe for a moment, after watching other fellow Iranians being slaughtered by the IRGC in the streets, even if they had arms, they were going to, they, the people of Iran, were going to, without any training, probably, for most of them, and with a great deal of fear, were going to overthrow their own government? No. It would have to be trained forces, whether it's Americans or other friendly nations who want the regime gone. But you cannot debate the fact that this was in part about regime change. That was a big part of it. And they didn't get it. They expected, and the president said it in the 8-minute speech, he alluded to it, they expected the people to rise up. The people of Iran were not going to rise up because they lived in constant fear of being slaughtered, as many of their fellow Iranian people have been by the regime. This is not rocket surgery. This is not hard to understand at all.
1: No, it's not hard to
3: understand. You've got 47 years of training on the books, paper training to tell you what to expect and what not to expect. And we're more capable than any other nation, but more capable than we've ever been as a nation to get the job done. The question is, are you willing to finish the mission?
1: What bothers me the most is the president and the vice president pretending that Sharia supremacy doesn't exist in Iran.
3: Yeah. Yeah.
1: That they've given that up.
3: Yeah.
1: Because we believe that economics is more important to them.
3: Right.
1: Right. I mean, and that's what, by the way, that's what, you know, we remember the 9/11 commission. That's what they said.
3: Right.
1: They were at war with us. We're not at war with them.
3: Right.
1: And it's like, here we go. Let's repeat it again.
3: Right.
1: And, but the only way that the president and the vice president can sell it to you is by bringing out straw men and not telling you the truth about what the leadership of that country is about and ignoring Sharia supremacy. You cannot do that.
3: Right.
1: And for us to sit here knowing the history of it and watch this administration, who you thought just a few months ago understood it completely and was going to wipe out level after level of the Sharia supremacy government over there until they finally give up.
3: Yeah.
1: To see that stop and then try to sell you the delusion that, well, this is a new government over there.
3: And we want to start, right. Trump says that, and then Vance over the weekend, we want to start a new era, basically, I'm paraphrasing, a new era of relations between the U.S. and Iran.
1: Yeah. That everything, you know, his every war's ended in a negotiation, which isn't true. You know, last week that he said that we're right. negotiating because every war. No, they haven't.
3: No.
1: They've ended up World War II, because he said even World War II, in unconditional surrender.
3: Right. Which is where we began here,
1: which is
3: in the president's 8-minute speech.
1: Right. But we can conclude it with what we started with and said on Thursday. If the president ever would have said, we're going to go to war with Iran, and what we will accept is the memorandum of understanding that we have here now, there isn't one Republican that would have been for it. When I saw the poll over the weekend, I said, doesn't matter what the people think. It's the split now within the Republican Party on this.
3: Yep.
1: That's the political problem that the president has.
3: Yes.
1: And we stated it that we believe this would be the choice he would take. But we said there's going to be a split in the Republican Party if he decided to take this. And we said that about 10 days ago before he decided to do all of this.
3: Yeah.
1: We said this is probably the path of least resistance that he believes, administration, but it isn't now because the president's reacting and attacking everybody on every side.
3: Yeah.
1: That doesn't really get you anywhere.
3: Nope.
1: We are Red Eye Radio.
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6: 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At least for 2027, we pulled our skim solids basis dairy export forecast back by 500 million pounds to 49.3 billion.
5: World Agricultural Outlook Board Chair Mark Jankowski adds a mixture of product and class price adjustments month over month and year over year ends up projecting lower all milk prices for this year and next compared to the previous month, but still up 20 cents per hundredweight in 2027. I'm Rod Bain reporting for the U.S. Department of Agriculture in Washington, D.C.
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1: Here on Radio, he's Eric Carlin. I'm Gary McNamara. I was reading Michael Goodwin's column in the New York Post, and you know, absolute Trump supporter. He's just going bonkers at all of this. He said, "An essential and great ally one day, roadkill the next." Such as Israel's topsy-turvy relationship with the Trump White House. Mm-hmm. The wild swings offer the clearest example of yet how widespread criticism of this generous deal with Iran is rattling this administration. And it is. He talked about, you know, the Axios report about the president unloading on Netanyahu and using the F word again, and you're crazy and all that.
3: Yeah.
1: Goes from there, the job of beating up the Jewish state was left to Vice President J.D. Vance, who fired off a series of extraordinary insults. He stated in a White House press release, a briefing notable for his brutal scolding of Israeli critics, which language that tracked Trump's Netanyahu tirade. Donald J. Trump is the only head of the state in the entire world who is sympathetic to the nation of Israel at this moment in time, and he happens to be the head of state of the world's superpower. And he says, then he says, Israel doesn't give up the right to self-defense. If Hezbollah fires rockets or drones at Israel, the Iranians don't give up the right to self-defense in their country. We'll get to more coming up.
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15: Fox News, I'm Sue Guzman. Day one of high-level peace talks in Switzerland have wrapped up, and it comes as President Trump issued a stark warning to Iran ahead of the meeting.
16: President Trump, meanwhile, called out Iran's support for Hezbollah. Trump posting on Truth Social, Iran must immediately stop their highly paid proxies in Lebanon from causing trouble. If they don't, we'll hit Iran very hard again, just like we did last week, only harder.
15: Fox's Max Gordon, the two countries have 60 days to fine-tune the peace agreement. More opposition to President Trump's appointment of Bill Pulte as the acting director of national intelligence. Democratic Representative Jason Crow of Colorado on CBS's Face the Nation.
17: By law, Congress mandated that this person have significant intelligence experience because they have to make sure that we're keeping Americans safe.
15: And the president says he tapped Pulte due to his experience in the housing finance system. 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
1: And he is Eric Carly, and I'm Gary McNamara. 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All right, just a couple more comments here, and then to the story that really, really got my attention over the weekend. And I think it was first the City Journal, which is a great conservative publication, that talked about, you know, the democratic socialists of America, which is where the Democratic Party is going. You know, there's this thing to say, well, there's a split in the Democratic Party. I don't see that split, but we'll get to that here in just a moment. The DSA is where they're going.
3: Yeah.
1: This is what the Democrats want to do. And when you see it, you're like, you got to be kidding me. It's like, no, they're not changing. They're moving further left. But I wanted to finish this. There's just a couple of comments on Michael Goodwin's column in the New York Post about the attacks on Israel by the president and J.D. Vance. Getting to J.D. Vance, what he said. He goes, as when J.D. Vance said, Israel does not give up the right to self-defense if Hezbollah fires rockets or drones at Israel. The Iranians don't give up the right of self-defense in their country. And then he said, it's very simple. These are all quotes. You can't tell a country, whether it's Israel or Iran, they're not allowed to have any self-defense. His logic is absurd on its face because America went to war with these goals, destroying Iran's nuclear program, diminishing its missile stockpiles, and ending its support for Hamas, Hezbollah, and the Houthis. Yet here is Vance acting as if Israel, our mighty and loyal ally, is a problem for the sin of defending itself against Hezbollah. He neglects the key fact which is that the terror group sworn to the destruction of Israel has taken over Lebanon and hides behind civilians and schools and apartment buildings and fires its rockets and missiles into northern Israeli cities and towns. Twisting the knife, Vance talks in ways that would make jihadists proud. What gets the president frustrated sometimes is that we seem to be right on the cusp of a major breakthrough in an agreement, he said, and then all of a sudden there's a major explosion that goes off in a civilian population center in Beirut, and a lot of people who have nothing to do with Hezbollah lose their lives. That's not acceptable. Once again, Vance failed to note any difference between terrorists and the Israeli Defense Forces. He followed that with even more even-handed mush. We do not want Hezbollah attacking Israel, but in order to ensure that happens, we have got to actually build the kind of regional framework that can cut off money to Hezbollah, cut off Iranian support for Hezbollah, and ensure that Lebanon's territorial sovereignty is respected by all parties. He neglected to say that Hezbollah's very existence and presence is a violation of Lebanon's sovereignty. His habit of false equivalence reveals that no disarming or disbanding of Hezbollah is likely. Trump used similar words at the G7 summit in Europe, suggesting that Iran have missiles was not a reason to block the deal. If other countries have them, it's a bit unfair for them not to have some. If Saudi Arabia and Qatar, they still have some, I would say that in a relative proportion, I think that's okay. Then Michael Goodwin writes, somebody needs to check the White House water. Meanwhile, yeah. Trump then used a public appearance Friday to reverse his tone on Netanyahu.
3: Yeah.
1: We fought very well with Israel, and we've had a great relationship with Israel, calling Netanyahu a warrior prime minister. And as we said, it's this simple, and there's no argument that the president, the vice president, can give to this. If you had, instead of the president's 8-minute speech, instead of laying out everything as you did, if you would have said, we wish to go to war with Iran, and we will only end the war when we get a memorandum of understanding to open up the Strait of Hormuz, which is open now, and then negotiate allowing them to have ballistic missiles and funding down the road, which again doesn't matter what they agree to.
3: Right.
1: And as we know now, that great debate going on, is there money or is there not money going before they do anything? Mm-hmm. And if you actually read it, the signing of the agreement did release some money.
3: Right.
1: From what I can see.
3: Right.
1: And reading the agreement. that's I would have been absolutely against what the president did. Now, Michael Goodwin says there were three reasons. We believe there were four. Because the fourth would be regime change. And they keep denying that as if it didn't happen. And it's almost, to me, that's almost like Obama saying, the border is secure. And the video camera showing, you know, the video of people streaming across the border.
3: Yeah. Well, I mean, again, it doesn't matter what you put on paper, sign, seal, deliver. If it's with the regime, it means nothing.
1: Right.
3: It means nothing. If they hand over uranium, it means they're still going to be funding their proxies and attacking, and they'll use everything they've got. In fact, I would say, based on Iran's history, what they would do from there is they would ramp up basically the attacks on Western interests, including the U.S., on U.S. soil, Israel, and everywhere else through their proxies, because they'd be well-funded as a part of this deal.
1: So the four were, again, regime change.
3: Yes.
1: Get rid of their nuclear program.
3: Mm-hmm.
1: Get rid of the ballistic missiles. Mm-hmm. And stop the funding for the proxies.
3: Yep.
1: Those were the four things. Now they say it was never their goal to have regime change, which, of course, it the president said that right after, oh, yeah, I mean, the Kurds took our weapons that we were going to arm the Iranian people. And one of the first people we took out was their leader. And we were, you know, we got a few levels of their government. Well, the only reason you do that is regime change.
3: Yes.
1: People aren't stupid. And then, as I've said, you didn't need to go to war because since you've said they should have ballistic missiles and they should be able to get their money back.
3: Mm-hmm.
1: That's what the president and the vice president have said over the last couple of days. Then you shouldn't have gone to war.
3: Right.
1: All you need to do is continue what you did last year, which was Israel and the United States. Every time they open up those tunnels to start again, processing nuclear materials, you bury them again. You bury them again. You bury them again. You bury them again. There was no reason to go to war. This is why none of this makes sense. When you actually break it down, it's so frustrating to watch all of this, but when the big argument was, how come people are, you can't ignore what the president has done? We're not.
3: No.
1: We're not ignoring that.
3: We're just saying it's not finished.
1: Yeah. And so I don't know where they go, because what a cluster it was over the week.
3: There's no way to describe it. This whole thing tells me that they clearly wanted regime change and thought it was going to come easier. And I know that sounds stupid, but so does the idea of the Kurds arming the Iranian people to overthrow their own government. When you look at that, I'm sorry, but that's not going to happen with the IRGC in place. That was never going to happen, and it didn't matter how well you armed the people of Iran. They have been under rule by this regime for far too long to take that on themselves. That was not going to happen. So I don't know, but I do know this. They know damn well at the White House this was about regime change, period. This was about regime change. It has to start with regime change. Then you get all their nuclear materials, everything, all their missiles, all of it. And then you start fresh. Whatever that looks like, I can't tell you. But all of those things had to be in place. It didn't go down that way. And here we are, just a few months before an election. And things are sounding like, well, this isn't the old regime. I mean, this is a new regime. We want to start a new era of relations between the U.S. and Iran. Death to America.
1: Yeah, and that's, to me, it's the complete evasion of not recognizing, you know, the Andrew McCarthy coins the term Sharia supremacy, which is, you know, they don't think the same way we do. They don't think it's not a monetary deal to make a profit so they can produce goods and services and give their people a better quality of life.
3: On a much smaller scale
1: in Iran.
3: It was as if they, on the Zero Dark 30 thing with Osama bin Laden, they just told the SEAL Team 6, hey, look, just knock on his door. If nobody answers, you can leave.
1: Well, when I hear too, well, but there's peace now. There's peace now. There would have been peace if we just kept hitting their nuclear plants with our air power.
3: Right.
1: It would have been, you did it. Well, I mean, why did you expand what you were doing?
3: Right.
1: You expanded what you're doing because you wanted regime change.
3: Yes.
1: You wanted to continue to degrade their potential for producing nuclear weapons, but also you wanted to get rid of the ballistic missiles and you wanted the money flow to their proxies, Hezbollah, the Houthis and Hamas, to stop. And now it's like, well, the only thing we really want is the nuclear part of it. Ballistic missiles, well, they got to have some. And regime change, we never planned on doing that.
3: They have a right to defend themselves.
1: Hezbollah, the Houthis, whatever. Well, that's not really our concern. That money is theirs. Iran should be able to keep their money. Well, then why the hell did you go to war?
3: Yeah, what are we doing here?
1: Once you break it down, this administration has no defense of it at all. None. But I'm telling you, the media is doing a horrible job when they talk to Vance.
3: Mm. Yeah.
1: You know, ask these specific questions. We were sold something. We were sold again. And we've talked about this with this administration. Mm. You know, never promise the world and not deliver.
3: Right.
1: And we look at, you know, for example, Doge.
3: Yeah.
1: Doge was the beginning, you know, the beginning of it. The tariffs, what was sold, hasn't happened.
3: Still waiting on both of those checks, well, by the way.
1: But I mean, you can't do everything. You cannot promise huge things and not deliver and then pretend you were never promising these huge things. That doesn't work in politics.
3: Well, and then with the whole thing with Israel and Iran, those two need to knock it off.
1: Yeah. As if there's a moral equivalence between the two. Or as if the United States...
3: As if we weren't part of
1: we're
3: it.
1: We're not part of it, exactly.
3: The biggest part of it.
1: I know.
3: Wow.
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7: We are radio. He's Eric Harley, and I'm Gary McNamara. We're just laughing because just reading some of the headlines from the Babylon Bee. Their lead headline, Obama Library, cruelly disenfranchises millions of black Americans by requiring photo ID for entry.
8: Oh, yes, yes. By the way, a listener wrote us and said, it's the Obama Center. They're not calling it the Obama, officially, the Obama Library. And the reason is it's privately funded. It's not, it is not funded by National Archives. And so now the difference between this with the Obama Center and other libraries, just public libraries, is this. You can talk as much as you want to, but you can't read anything. So thank you to that listener. And that was Mary Beth. Thank you, Mary Beth, for writing that. And she said, can you confirm? And I did. And that is, it's the Obama Center. And it wasn't funded by, again, the National Archives. It was funded by the Illuminati.
7: Well, most presidential libraries, I mean, they don't receive all taxpayer dollars. There's a ton of funding.
8: No, there's always a lot of funding that goes in there. But I think this is like almost all. It is not controlled by the National Archives and Records Administration. It's privately operated campus owned and run by the Obama Foundation. So, anyway, but they do say it's a library. But again, as long as you don't read anything, just do a lot of talking.

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4: Progress made. I'm Sue Guzman, Fox News. Mediators from Pakistan and Qatar say there has been encouraging progress in the first round of peace talks between Iran and the U.S. and Switzerland. The discussions, though, have been strained, as we hear from Fox's Jackie Ibanez.
5: High-level negotiations between the U.S. and Iran are off to a tense start in Switzerland after Tehran condemned President Trump's comments about more attacks if Iran goes back on an interim deal. He also threatened to bomb Iran if its proxies in Lebanon don't stop attacking Israel. Tehran responded by saying Israel's deadly strikes must also stop immediately. Trump further suggested the U.S. could take over the vital Strait of Hormuz if a long-term deal is not reached. Negotiations led by Vice President J.D. Vance have wrapped up for now, but technical teams will keep working toward a deal all week. A U.S. official says the talks were productive and covered several issues, including ensuring safe passage through the Strait of Hormuz and maintaining the ceasefire in Lebanon.
4: Both sides have agreed to allow 60 days to iron out the details of the agreement. Israel's ambassador to the United Nations says his nation is negotiating with Lebanon and cannot understand Iran's interference with it. More from Fox's Gernal Scott.
6: As Iran negotiates with the U.S. to end hostilities in its own nation, Iran is also focused on Lebanon and the ongoing conflict between Israel and Hezbollah. Israel's U.N. ambassador Danny Danon said on Fox News Sunday his nation is talking to Lebanese leaders to bring freedom to their nation.
7: With the control of the Lebanese government, the Lebanese military, and without the presence of the proxies of Iran. But, you know, it's a warning sign because it shows us that Iran, they still have interest in the region.
6: On Truth Social, President Trump urged Iran to control Hezbollah fighters or face being hit very hard militarily once again. Gernal Scott, Fox News.
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11: 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I never minded being 2:35, but you know what minded? 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
4: An explosion tearing through Qatar's key natural gas export terminal Sunday night as workers tried to resume operations there after Iran bombed it during the conflict with the U.S., forcing it to shut down for weeks. At least 54 people were injured. 18 are still reported missing. The blast at the Las Lafan industrial area could shake global energy markets as Qatar remains one of the world's top natural gas producers. A former U.S. Olympian is among several people arrested for allegedly vandalizing the newly renovated reflecting pool in the nation's capital. U.S. Attorney for D.C. Jeanine Pirro.
12: You've got to go after every crime. And in the identification of even minor crimes, you create an atmosphere or a climate where people become more respectful. So we have the ability and we will prosecute every violation of law.
4: The historic area is undergoing repairs again after reports of algae and peeling coatings surfaced. Crews working around the clock trying to finish those repairs before the 4th of July for the America 250 celebration. Fire crews still have their hands full with a fire at a cold storage warehouse in Southern California where a state of emergency is in effect. Fire Chief Jaime Moore.
13: We split this building in half. And we've been concentrating on saving what we call Cooler 1. Again, this building is 1,000 feet by 500 feet. And Cooler One has not had any fire impinge in it, so it hasn't been fully involved.
4: The massive fire has been burning since Wednesday. Trump-backed candidate businessman Abelardo de la Espria is holding a razor-thin lead in Colombia's presidential election with nearly all the votes counted Sunday. He ran on a platform of a stronger economy and a crackdown on crime. His opponent, Ivan Zepeda, was trailing. He had pledged to maintain the policies of President Gustavo Petro, the country's first leftist president, who had been calling for state pension payments for the poor and a moratorium on new oil projects. I'm Sue Guzman. This is Fox News.
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0: Now, it's Red Eye Radio. Gary McNamara and Eric Harley talk about everything from politics to social issues and news of the day. Whether you're up late or you're just starting your day, welcome to the show. From the Relief Factor Studios, this is Red Eye Radio.
1: All across America, we are Red Eye Radio. Ow. I'm Gary McNamara. He's Eric Harley. I'm fighting boxing with the microphone over there.
2: The mic stand. I went to do my big wave and point to you as we're doing the open, just kind of, you know, as we're and. I have injured myself.
1: I think you were getting frustrated because
2: you have a first aid kit.
1: Eric was telling me he doesn't understand the memorandum of understanding.
2: Yeah, no, you said that during the break. And you said, "Does anybody understand the memorandum of understanding?" I said, "No, that's a great line." It's because the answer is no, they don't, because there's not one. There's nothing to understand, nothing to see here. You know who they're missing in this entire equation? Who could help them negotiate? I think it's not Pakistan, it's the Illuminati.
1: Okay, just what is this?
2: Illuminati Monday.
1: I've been in such a long time.
2: Yeah,
1: maybe we can go back. I'll never forget how ticked off some of our audience was when we laughed at Jade Helm 15. Think about that.
2: 11 years
1: Jade ago. Helm 15. I was sitting right here going, you got to be kidding me. And yeah, I remember the tunnels under Walmart where the Koreans were. And
2: right.
1: Remember the body bags?
2: Yeah.
1: All the body bags?
2: That was the Ventura thing, right? Jesse Ventura.
1: Yeah, he was.
3: I know that the government is ordering a bunch of body bags. I know this because I live in Mexico.
1: And it was
3: in
1: like,
3: the Baja.
1: You guys don't understand. And some of our listeners, furious. Don't you understand what's going on? It's a secret thing, what's going on in Texas. We go, it's so secret that the Chamber of Commerce of those counties where you had special forces training on private property, by the permission of the property owners, the Chamber of Commerce's of those counties were doing the economic benefit of Jade Helm 15. That's how quiet it was and how secret it was, a conspiracy theory.
2: Money was being spent at their local stores and restaurants and hotels, and they were happy about it, and it was negotiated, and it was like, wow, why do we need to... You know, it kind of reminded me...
1: 11 years ago.
2: It was a much larger scale of this, but on a smaller scale, it was pre-COVID years. They were filming the new Top Gun. And there's a scene in the new Top Gun where they have to steal a Russian plane out of the hangar.
1: Oh, yeah.
2: That's the Lake Tahoe airport. Now, us normal people, don't fly into the Lake Tahoe airport. It's a small one. You fly into Reno and then drive up. So they were going through renovations, and they were given permission to use, you know, the whole, well, that was during that time. So we were there during that time, and just as we're about ready to come home from our vacation, things were, why are there so many military vehicles? What's going on? What's going on? What's going on? Yeah, it was a bit of a local ruckus. And then, you know, they paused it. I mean, they waited years to release that. They had to, you know, because Tom Cruise said, we're not putting this on streaming. We're going to wait till the whole COVID thing is done, and then we'll release it when it's done. But I remember during that time, I don't know what it was, 2017, 18, 19, somewhere in there. And they were just losing their, some people in that area, losing their minds. And Jade held 15 on a much larger scale. The tunnels under Walmart are just another way to get to Target. People don't know this, but they're the same company.
1: I just remember how furious people were at us when we were mocking it, going, come on, stop it. You guys don't understand. We know. And that's the thing about conspiracy theories. So many conspiracy theories are, you know, complete and total lies, BS, made it up, but people feel that if they stick with it, there's a maybe if I'm right, I'll look great. But the fact is they can't prove these things. And it just makes them, I think, feel important where they can say, well, I know something that you don't know. And you're just ignorant because you don't know it. It's like, well, actually, we do know it. That's why the Chamber of Commerce is of those counties. It's not top secret because they've already done the economic impact for the area.
2: Look,
1: I'm amazed nothing has come up about the World Cup. There's no good World Cup conspiracy, is there?
2: I can start one. And it starts with the Pentaverate. The Rothschilds, the Gettys, the Rockefellers, and the Colonel with his wee bitty eyes.
1: Now, see, I go back. I've told the story, you know, my buddy Jack, and this is when the New York Labor Party is what it was called, were promoting all the conspiracy theories of Lyndon LaRouche back in the 70s.
2: Oh, yeah, yeah.
1: So this goes back a half a century.
2: Yeah.
1: And remember, it was the drug trade was the Gettys, the Rothschilds, the Queen of England, and all of that. And he was promoting that, and they were on the campus all the time.
2: Yeah. Turned out it was the Bidens.
1: Yeah, now, for me, if you ever seen the movie PCU with Jeremy Piven, that's the kind of revolutionaries we were in college.
2: Yeah.
1: And so my buddy Jack, and I've talked about Jack before, Jack is, and it's funny because I know people, when I started talking about Jack a couple of years ago, people listening to the show knew Jack and went, oh my God, did you realize Gary's talking about you?
2: I love
1: it. But Jack, his parents died young.
2: Mm.
1: So he really, when we went to college, he had his own house.
2: Oh, wow.
1: And it was like, but he wasn't really a wild guy. But when I first met him, this guy comes up and, you know, somebody says, hey, Jack, what's up? And he goes, not much. You know, I got my work boots on, my work pants, my work belt, my work shirt, my work jacket, my work gloves, my work hat, and my work glasses. I'm heading to the welfare office. I'll see you guys in a little bit. That was my introduction to Jack.
2: Yeah.
1: And then we became, lifelong friends, even though I don't see him much. I haven't seen him. A couple of years, I don't think I've seen him, but we always, always communicate. And it's funny because, whenever we didn't get a chance this weekend, to go to that Marty's restaurant in Clarence Center, New York, where we always go. But Jack walked in and I was talking to one of the servers. I said, Jack, Jack comes in all the time. Jack talks about Jesus and Marty's. It's like they knew who he was, but he went in there because I was talking about it on the air. And then he saw me posted on Facebook.
2: Right.
1: All the time. But Jack with the New York Labor Party, I'll never forget. He goes, let's create a small riot. And they're all out there going, the Queen of England is. And Jack goes up and starts arguing with them or whatever, but in a reasonable way, like asking questions. You know, he was almost like Norm MacDonald, how Norm MacDonald would say, let's create a riot here. What do you think about this? And all of a sudden, all these jocks came in. They just looked really, and Jack turned and said, sit there and turned. He goes, hey, you guys, these guys want to burn the American flag. all of a sudden they all come up and start screaming and yelling at each other. Jack just slowly moves through the crowd, comes back up to where we're sitting on this wall watching it. It's like a mini riot breaks out and security comes in. We're eating lunch.
2: Yeah.
1: It's like,
2: well, these days you might actually get some applause by saying that.
1: It's like, it was so funny. These guys, nobody was burning a flag, but these guys are talking about burning a flag.
2: That's right.
1: I never forget that. Oh, it's like, oh, wow. Yeah, we were, we didn't have as much fun as Jeremy Piven did in the movie PCU, which was Politically Correct University, is what it was supposed to be.
2: Right.
1: It's amazing that thing is, wow. Over 30 years 30, old.
2: 30-something years old, yeah.
1: Yeah. And so much of it is alike. But this is a perfect time to go into what I think was one of the most important parts of the weekend, and it's where the Democratic Party is going. City Journal had the article in it, and a lot of people went off that. But it was, who wrote the article here? Oh, I can't see. Stu Smith wrote it. The Democratic Socialists of America just adopted a new radical platform. Now, the Democratic Socialists of America are AOC, Bernie Sanders, Mamdani, probably, what's his name? Plattner.
4: Yeah.
1: These are all, this is where the Democratic Party is going.
4: Yeah.
1: You know, it's why they have so much power. It's why AOC, even way back then, was able to get through the Green New Deal, the Democrats to support it, which of course would have been, you know, ridiculous. And it's why Mamdani won, and it's why you have 99.9% of the Democrats in Congress that believe men should play women's sports, and men can be women if they wish to be women, and men should be able to go into women's locker rooms and walk around naked exposing their genitals to women.
4: Yeah.
1: They've got no problem with it. And so Stu wrote an article. Everybody covered it. I think the Wall Street Journal covered it, National Review, all the normal conservative outlets out there. It said earlier this month, the Democratic Socialists of America's top leadership met for an in-person meeting of their National Political Committee, the DSA's governing authority. The result was a meeting was workers deserve more, which, of course, as we all know, that's the communist slogan.
4: Yeah.
1: You know, remember, right. The Communist Party was for workers.
4: Right.
1: I always found it amazing that the authoritarian governments that were set up for the worker never really treated the worker well, and the capitalist society that they're still complaining about, that the rich get richer, have enriched a middle class like never seen before in the history of the world. It's right. always interesting.
4: Right. Yeah.
1: But they have a rebooted platform of their proposals. Are you ready?
4: Okay.
1: Here we go.
4: All right.
1: The Democrat Socialist of America, which is now the young new leadership of the Democratic Party, wants to scrap the U.S. Senate. Mm. They want to abolish in the capitalist state the defunding of the Department of War. No money going to the Department of Defense.
2: Okay.
1: Amnesty for all illegal immigrants.
2: And, okay. And all right.
1: And the Electoral College. And replacing, they go way beyond getting rid of the Electoral College, and replacing the president and the Supreme Court with an executive and judiciary chosen by and subordinate to Congress. So it would be where everything would be run by popular vote.
4: Yeah.
2: Even they, the Supreme Court.
4: Once again, they think they found yep. a loophole. Mm-hmm.
1: More and more members seek election to local and national positions, the platform represents a clear statement. It's radicalism. It gives a glimpse into how the equivalent of the DSA's board of directors, some of whom have appeared to be moderate, actually think about politics. Workers deserve more emerged from another DSA committee that spent 2 months grappling with and debating its language. The other things that they would want to do, for example, is government ownership of all major corporations.
2: Hmm.
1: Police budgets cut annually to zero. Zero for national defense, zero money to police forces. This is what's leading the Democratic Party right now. These are the new leaders of the Democratic Party. This is what they want. Not from Eric and Gary assuming what they want, but in their own words, what they have put forth in their platform.
4: Yeah.
1: Wow. They want the Constitution gone.
4: Of course.
1: They issued a statement against U.S. imperialism, claim that the U.S. has committed over 800 terrorist attacks against Cuba, with hundreds more having occurred against officials and commercial operations outside the country. They ended with the words, long live the Cuban Revolution.
2: Wow.
1: Meanwhile, the National Assembly of the People's Power, Cuba's supreme institution, just passed a sweeping set of reforms that may set an island on the path to free markets.
4: Right.
1: In Cuba itself, the revolution is on life support to the Democratic Socialist of America, which is the new young leadership of the Democratic Party. It remains an inspiration. You know, by the way, public financing of all campaigns, electoral college gone, but if the electoral college is gone without question, if you're saying that the president and the Supreme Court should be picked by Congress, which would just be the House. The Senate would be gone.
2: Right. And that's been their goal for a long time.
1: Yes.
2: Well, undermine the Constitution, do away with it altogether, essentially dismantle it at every turn.
1: It would defund the Department of War, which means no military.
2: Right.
1: Close overseas bases. You'd have to if you defunded the Department of War. Close overseas bases and all economic sanctions, which would include those against Iran, Cuba, and Russia. It would endorse universal amnesty for illegal immigrants, ending restrictions on marriage, which is the goal to legalize polygamy.
2: Oh, wow. You know, I mean, no funding for the Department of War means the military is closed. Everything. All military is gone. Gone. Gone. No national defense. Man. I'm sure Iran would abide by their deal if that happened.
1: Yeah. It really is amazing.
2: It's idiotic. I mean, yep. It's not going to happen, but it is a clear picture of who they are and what they're aiming for.
1: Oh, yeah. It's their goal.
2: You should know this.
1: We are Red Eye Radio.
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5: 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Typically, the highest rates across major segments are paid for loads negotiated on Sundays, and the highest volume of loads for all segments is seen on Mondays, also the weekday that tends to be the best for flatbed negotiations, yielding the best rates. Owner-operators tend to have less negotiation strength on Tuesday, which shows the lowest weekday spread between brokers' offered rates and actual paid rates. Broker offers tend to rise by Wednesday, as the end of the week is in sight. This day also seems optimal for the 3 o'clock hustle, so-called for its reliance on that afternoon time of day, when brokers are getting nervous, to improve negotiation strength. 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

0: Beer Runner Radio. He's Eric Cronin, and I'm Gary McNamara. Welcome in. Good morning. What I was just looking at here.
1: Huh?
0: Here we go. Trying to see here the. I lost what the other things that they wanted to, the Democratic Socialists of America wanted to do.
1: Yeah.
0: Just reading a couple of articles. I lost my
1: there. Okay.
0: Police departments cut to zero.
1: Yeah.
0: Okay. Police department cuts to zero is what Democrats would want.
1: Right.
0: Military cut to zero.
1: Yeah.
0: Okay. There would be no money there.
1: No military.
0: No military.
1: You're on your own.
0: No police. I mean, this, yeah. Another would be police and prison, abolish prisons and all police. This is what the Democratic Socialists of America, which is Mondani, IOC, Bernie Sanders, Plattner, this is what they want, the new leadership. A provision explicitly naming Jerusalem as the capital of Palestine.
1: Okay.
0: And ranked choice voting.
1: All right. Yeah, okay.
0: Wow.
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4: Fox News, I'm Sue Guzman. After a rough start and the threat of continued bombing from President Trump, Iran's foreign minister Abbas Araghchi says progress has been made in the first day of talks in Switzerland. The talks continue today. UK Prime Minister Keir Starmer expected to outline details of his departure Monday. Andy Burnham, who won a parliamentary election last week, considered a favorite to replace him if he steps down. L.A. still under a state of emergency as crews battle a fire that reignited at a cold storage facility in Boyle Heights. L.A. Fire Chief Jaime Moore.
5: So now what we're using is water cannons to cool off the area where cooler one is to keep it cordoned off. We're allowing cooler two to burn off a little more. Then we're going to be able to extinguish this fire.
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0: We are Red Eye Radio. He is Eric Carly and I'm Gary McNamara. Welcome and good morning. Thanks for being here.
1: Thank you.
0: I think it's, pretty fascinating to see where the Democratic Party wants to go.
1: Yeah. Yeah.
0: And the Democratic Socialists of America with their new platform points it out. The one thing that I find interesting, because they wish to get rid of the Senate, the Electoral College, just destroy the not even bypass the Electoral College, just have the President and Supreme Court somehow subservient to Congress, whatever that means.
1: Yeah.
0: Or under the control of Congress. I don't know.
1: I'm
0: not sure what they're talking about there because I didn't get into the specific details. But what interests me the most, you know, we look at what futurists, you know, how they see changing population patterns. You know, you and I've talked about what's happening to, you know, California, New York, losing population slowly. The fact that when projected out, it's, you know, a couple of projections have been done. Texas could be 100 million people by 2100.
1: Mm-hmm.
0: Florida would be in second place. Florida would be 70 million.
1: Yeah.
0: That's what if the patterns continue to go the way they do, and, you know, the political culture is, you know, different in these particular states, which affects business and taxes, cost of living, whatever. California will be third with less than 50 million.
1: Mm.
0: They're what, at 40 million now?
1: Yeah, it 41?
0: Something like that. So California hardly grows at all.
1: Yeah.
0: The population is dominated in 75 years by Texas and Florida.
1: Mm-hmm.
0: So if you wish to get rid of the Electoral College, if you wish to get rid of the Senate, then you give over that time, and this is where we say, do Democrats and liberals ever think? You give much more power in 75 years, or continuing day in and day out all the way to the next 75 years to the South.
1: Yeah.
0: Because people are moving.
1: Right.
0: And in that time period, it would be huge. One of the things we've often talked about is the fact that we have a constitutional and economic illiteracy in this country. It's just amazing.
1: Oh,
0: how
1: yeah.
0: little people know how yeah. economics, and economics is simple. All you got to do is follow how people react to incentive. That's
1: right.
0: it.
1: Right.
0: Once you know that, you know economics.
1: That's the basis you understand everything else.
0: Yeah, because you follow the people's self-interest and what they and what they wish to do. I mean, it's incentive. And when you look at the Constitution, of the United States, if you think about it, one of the two major things that it does is it lays out individual rights. It limits the power of the government to the individual. And the other thing it does is the separation of powers. And also what it does is ensure that the people of all states, even the smallest states, feel that they are represented in the federal government. And that was done to ensure that there won't be a civil war.
1: Right.
0: The Senate exists. That's why you have almost all free countries, Western countries, you know, have a bicameral legislature.
1: Right.
0: One for geography and one for population.
1: Right.
0: Because it covers all. And, you know, that was the purpose of it. The purpose of the Electoral College is so the major states, you think about it, how, you know, if the Electoral College didn't exist, what would it be 75 years from now if it was population driven only? Look how much power Florida and the and Texas would have.
1: Right.
0: Unbelievable power.
1: Yeah.
0: At that particular point. And lower states just don't get represented at all. But when you see everything in here, when you, and let me get back to the other story. I was looking at that, the projection for population. When you see everything that they would do, just go through it one more time so people know. The Democrat Socialists of America, which include members like AOC, Bernie Sanders, Mamdani, Platner, that's where the Democratic Party is going.
1: This is not the Babylon Bee.
0: No.
1: By the way.
0: No, it's not. They would replacement of the president and the Supreme Court with an executive and judiciary chosen by and subordinate to Congress. I'd love to see how that works.
1: Subordinate to Congress.
0: Police, get rid of all police.
1: All.
0: Abolition of police and prisons.
1: I saw that movie. It's called The Purge.
0: Yeah. they would name Jerusalem as the capital of a Palestinian state. Ranked choice voting. The, you know, one thing that isn't included in this one for some reason, the abolition of the Second Amendment doesn't exist in this document.
1: Really?
0: Yeah. I mean, I'm sure they would.
1: Do we need to call them and remind them?
0: Probably.
1: Yeah, probably.
0: It would scrap the U.S. Senate, defund the Department of War, amnesty for all illegal immigrants.
1: And by the way, we don't have a timeline on that. It doesn't say, no, it may, I don't know, but it doesn't say who are already here or have been here for a while. Right. It, which would mean basically no borders if there is no timeline set on that, no time parameter set on
0: it. It would include full public financing for campaigns.
1: Uh-huh.
0: Alongside the establishment of public ownership of the largest corporations and essential industries to ensure Democrat control and accountability and strict regulations on investment properties. Well, investment is done if the government owns big companies.
1: Oh, yeah, yeah, yeah.
0: The investment's gone.
1: Who would invest?
0: You know, by the way, when you look at it, you see the people say, who the hell's over the weekend? And we just thought about this $300 billion. Doesn't matter where it comes from. Who the hell's going to invest in industry in Iran?
1: Right.
0: If you're going to invest $300 billion, it's going to be for weaponry or whatever.
1: Right.
0: In order to get them. Where's this money coming from? So there you go. That's where the Democratic Party is. You know, this is where the leadership of the new generation wishes to go. New and old generation, because Bernie Sanders is a part of this.
1: It's full on communism.
0: Yeah.
1: Full on communism.
0: So expect the Second Amendment would be included in there.
1: Yes. Exactly. In fact, the only amendment that would survive is the Fifth Amendment for them. But if you look, okay, if you have no, this is so stupid, but this is their stuff. We didn't make it up.
0: Nope.
1: Seth Dillon and his very talented staff at the Babylon Bee write this.
0: No, they did not.
1: This is their platform.
0: No cops,
1: no military, no prisons. Ready? Go.
0: It's the Memorandum of Mamdani.
1: Yes. The Memorandum of Chaos. It would be nothing but chaos. If you have no police, you have no enforcement. If you have no prison, you have no disincentive for breaking the law, which, by the way, wouldn't be enforced anyway. So what would you have?
0: I love this here. Sarah Milner, a member of the far-left Reform and Revolution Caucus, acknowledged that the platform's more radical language may be, quote, off-putting for people. But she pointed to Woodrow Wilson's advocacy for dramatic structural change in America governance.
1: No.
0: One of the member co-chairs admitted that abolishing the Senate is pretty radical and is something I think more and more people are seeing that as very reasonable. Well, that's because you're completely and totally clueless. Completely and totally clueless.
1: Yes. Yes.
0: Because you think about it. Massachusetts would lose representation, one of the most liberal states out there.
1: Yeah. Yep.
0: You look at all the small northeastern, very liberal states that would lose representation and any type of power. When it actually came down to doing it, which, by the way, isn't going to happen.
1: No.
0: But you have to understand how radical these people are taking over the Democratic Party. I won't say just taking over. Well embedded in the Democratic Party now. This is what they wish to do. Understand how radical they are, not based on what we say how radical they are, but based on what they say how radical they are. And that's some of the stuff that I'm talking about. Yeah, it may seem radical to some people out there, but, you know, people are now starting to come along because they're idiots.
1: Yeah. Yeah, they're morons. This is, again, a perfect way to define who they are. They're defining who they are and what they want. No more laws, no more enforcement. By the way, all laws would have to be abolished, would they not? Why would you have laws if you had no enforcement?
0: Well, I love this one here. The debate over abolishing the forces of a capitalist state have exposed divisions within Democratic Socialist of America. Some factions wondering whether this language could translate into actionable campaigns and demands for DSA candidates. Red Star Caucus's Hazel Williams, by contrast, described it as basic socialist demand. They argued that the issue required greater nuance, pointing to black liberation organizers as credible communist organizers who have advocated for community command of police rather than full abolition.
1: Mm-hmm.
0: So now they're debating.
1: Mm-hmm.
0: Should the radicals control the police department, or should the police departments just not exist?
1: Well, it's the thing is if you don't have enforcement, or if the radicals controlled the level of enforcement, there's no need for laws.
0: No, and we already know what they would do because we saw it from, New York. Remember?
1: Hmm.
0: Gun control, Alvin Bragg. Gun control. Well, I have an idea. If you use a gun in the commission of a robbery, but you don't shoot anybody, we're not going to charge you with having that illegal gun and using it for a criminal act.
1: Well, we could go one step further. Inner city gangs have a right to defend themselves. I mean, what the hell? This is nothing but chaos. It is nothing but chaos.
0: Is that
1: going to
0: be part of the DSA's memorandum of understanding?
1: No, that's what this is turning into. I mean, seriously. And New York would be renamed Tehran. New York City. This is ludicrous, but it's important to tell you everything they have on their agenda, what they would want if they thought they could get it.
0: Yeah. Yeah.
1: And they're at every turn pushing for it. They're chipping away at every turn.
0: Thanks to Stu Smith from the City Journal that covered all the new platform for the Democrats.
1: Yeah. Great job.
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4: Radio. He is Eric Carlin. I'm Gary McNamara. Well, as we began the show, if the administration needs any help with the reflecting pool there in Washington, give us a call. We're both, you were a pool owner at one time. I'm currently a pool owner with who will be installing a
5: new figure it out.
4: Saltwater system, chlorine system in my pool tomorrow. So we understand how to do it. 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You got a filtration system. You got to make sure the chlorine level's right.
5: Got it going.
4: Have you checked the alkalinity and the pH of it?
5: Yep. 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
4: How much stabilizer and conditioner do you have in it? Are you treating it like a swimming pool? If you're not, you're going to have problems. End of story.
5: Yeah. By the way, British Prime Minister Starmer could announce his resignation today. Trump announced it yesterday. And it turns out his replacement, Ryan Seacrest. So he's taking on one more job. But, yeah, that could happen as early as today. They're expecting it sometime today. We'll see.

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2: After a shaky start, I'm Sue Guzman, Fox News. Iranian Foreign Minister Abbas Araghchi taking to X, saying there was major progress made in the first day of talks with the U.S. to end the conflict between Israel and Hezbollah in Lebanon. Araghchi saying thanks to mediation by Pakistan and Qatar, oil and petrochemical exports are being waived, the blockade in the Strait of Hormuz is being lifted, and some Iranian frozen assets released. It comes after President Trump issued a threat, as we hear from Fox's Jackie Ibanez.
3: High-level negotiations between the U.S. and Iran are off to a tense start in Switzerland after Tehran condemned President Trump's comments about more attacks if Iran goes back on an interim deal. He also threatened to bomb Iran if its proxies in Lebanon don't stop attacking Israel. Tehran responded by saying Israel's deadly strikes must also stop immediately. Trump further suggested the U.S. could take over the vital Strait of Hormuz if a long-term deal is not reached. Negotiations led by Vice President J.D. Vance have wrapped up for now, but technical teams will keep working toward a deal all week. A U.S. official says the talks were productive and covered several issues, including ensuring safe passage through the Strait of Hormuz and maintaining the ceasefire in Lebanon.
2: Meanwhile, Republican U.S. Senator Lindsey Graham of South Carolina is skeptical that a diplomatic resolution can be reached.
4: If this diplomatic effort fails, President Trump is going to take the Strait of Hormuz. Yeah. We're going to run it. We're going to try to get Saudi Arabia to join the Abraham Accords in the Arab-Israeli conflict in 2026. And if Iran continues to attack Israel and Lebanon, the new policy will be we'll hit Iran.
2: And Graham on CBS's Face the Nation. Trump-backed candidate, millionaire businessman Abelardo de la Estrella, is now holding a razor lead in Colombia's presidential election over his opponent, Ivan Cepeda, with nearly all the votes counted Sunday. 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
2: UK Prime Minister Keir Starmer is expected to announce his resignation today. He has faced growing pressure within his own party over issues such as the economy and the cost of living. Andy Burnham, who won a parliamentary election last week, is considered a favorite to replace him if he steps down. President Trump says vandals who damaged a refurbished reflecting pool in D.C. will be held accountable, and the D.C. U.S. attorney is backing him. We have more from Fox's Grinnell Scott.
6: As President Trump claimed on Truth Social that there are people trying to destroy and demean work on the National Mall's reflecting pool, U.S. attorney for the District of Columbia Jeanine Pirro said on Fox's The Sunday Briefing, The law is on the lookout.
7: If there are more serious products that are put into the reflecting pool to create more algae or a bigger problem, then we'll consider more serious charges.
6: Park police officers reportedly arrested someone late last week they said was peeling paint from the pool after chemicals were put in to kill the algae blooms. Grinnell Scott, Fox News.
2: Fire crews still have their hands full with a blaze at a cold storage warehouse in Southern California where a state of emergency is in effect. Fire Chief Jaime Moore.
8: We split this building in half and we've been concentrating on saving what we call Cooler 1. Again, this building is 1,000 feet by 500 feet and Cooler 1 has not had any fire impinge in it, so it hasn't been fully involved.
2: Massive fire has been burning since Wednesday. And a federal judge has extended his block on enforcement of an Ohio law that would require children under the age of 16 get parental consent to use social media apps. The judge is ruling Monday, coming in a lawsuit filed by the trade group NetChoice. It represents TikTok, Snapchat, Meta, and other major tech companies that had argued the law unconstitutionally impedes free speech. I'm Sue Guzman. This is Fox News.
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12: Now, it's Red Eye Radio. Gary McNamara and Eric Harley talk about everything from politics to social issues and news of the day. Whether you're up late or you're just starting your day, welcome to the show. From the Relief Factor Studios, this is Red Eye Radio.
13: All across America, we are Red Eye Radio. He is Eric Harley, and I'm Gary McNamara.
14: Hello. Right,
13: let's get to the biggest challenge out there, something that the president went into without, I think, being properly prepared whatsoever, because this is one of the toughest things that you can possibly handle in human history. And we're talking about the reflecting pool and how to keep water clean.
14: Yes.
13: I am saying this as an expert, because tomorrow I will have a new saltwater system installed into my pool.
14: We are both technically experts. I may be rusty, but about 35 years ago, we had an in-ground pool. We had a house with a pool. Now, back then, we didn't have your salt water like you have your newfangled salt water. We had just a chlorine filter system and chlorine pool. And so you and I have a little bit of knowledge on keeping bodies of water clean.
13: Yes.
14: You're more up to date on the technology, though, that
13: yes.
14: would probably be more relevant.
13: I mean, Iran should be a breeze compared to keeping the reflecting pool. You know, talking about, well, we're aerating it and we're making sure we're putting in algicide. If you want to keep that clear, you got to treat the damn thing like a pool.
14: Yes, you do.
13: I mean, that's just the reality of
14: it. And I would say this applies to the Strait of Hormuz.
13: It is salt water, isn't it?
14: Yeah, I'll say this. Okay, adult swim only. Adult swim in the Strait of Hormuz only for the next 15 minutes.
13: All right, for people that don't know, you may not know it, a saltwater pool, because people ask all the time, so it's just salt water, there's no chlorine? No, you have a chlorine generator, and you simply turn the salt, sodium chloride.
14: Yeah.
13: You simply split the salt, and it becomes chlorine.
14: Yeah.
13: And it becomes a sodium-based chlorine, which is actually better than the tablets that you put in. My chlorine generator actually went over the winter, and it was like, you don't have to do anything to the pool. And finally now, I noticed just a tinge just on the side of the walls, tiny, tiny bit. I can spot it. And I've got these glasses that I had, these, if you wear the blue blocker kind of glasses.
14: Right.
13: You can spot the chlorine before you can see it with just the naked eye, or not the chlorine, the algae.
14: Yeah.
13: But it was just a tiny, tiny spot in one corner. And that's because if you're adding chlorine, and I add mostly the sodium-based liquid chlorine, right, it still doesn't distribute the same way. When you have the chlorine generator, it's hooked up to your system, it comes into every vent, and it just covers it better. But when you have heat, as you know, and this is where you're doing all the chemistry of it and adding, you know, chlorine in an actual system that is filtering it, the entire water, numerous times a day, and I'm using, you know, the phosphate killer and everything else,
14: right,
13: because that's
14: right,
13: where the algae grows on.
14: Mm-hmm.
13: I was laughing. They're like, why can't we get this? You know, we're aerating the reflecting pool. We're putting algicide in, and I'm laughing. That's like what I had to do when we had Freezola. And in February, my pool stopped working because it all froze. This goes back to 2021. I've rectified that situation. It will not happen again. And for 3 months,
14: yeah,
13: I did not have a working pump. You couldn't get, because everything was sold out.
14: Right.
13: Everything.
14: Yeah, right.
13: It took me 3 months.
14: Yeah.
13: February, it was March, April, May. Yeah. It got done in May when it started getting, and my pool never went green.
14: Mm-hmm.
13: And then I had some pumps in there, you know, to circulate the water. You know, I had to come up with filters of my own and battery powered, you know, different, you know, filters to do. I was spending every waking hour on the pool to make sure that it didn't turn green. So when you have a reflecting pool like that, which is not, they don't treat the water the same as they do, for example, in a swimming pool.
14: No, you're
13: going to get massive algae in the summertime.
14: Oh, yeah,
13: which is reality.
14: That's just the way it's
13: going
14: to be.
13: And so I was laughing. I'm like, with all the problems going on, I was reading the article, Trump vents growing frustrations with reflecting pool problems.
14: Yeah.
13: Well, yeah.
14: Yeah.
13: It's come on. He's got to have a pool, right? Or Mar-a-Lago, whatever. I mean,
14: I'm guessing he has more pools than people have pennies in their junk drawers.
13: Yeah. So, I mean, I'm, and you're a former expert.
14: Yes.
13: And I just say former because you haven't had a pool in
14: a few decades. I'm not up to date. I need to go through some training.
13: But I actually understand the chemistry of why you shouldn't pee in the pool.
14: Yeah.
13: And once you have a pool,
14: right,
13: and you understand how chlorine works,
14: yeah,
13: and then, you know, how the free chlorine, the total chlorine, everything else, and what happens when foreign substances get in and how the chlorine reacts, and then it makes the bad chlorine, which is why your eyes itch,
14: right,
13: and that's just the residue of the chlorine killing whatever the organic matter is. And then you've got to take that and oxidize that out of your pool.
14: Yeah, and by the way, to the young people today, our eyes back then would, because we were doing too much swimming. I mean, we were also very high, but it was mostly due to too much swimming.
13: Oh, well, I always had a problem in public pools, and it's because of the bad, you know, it was the bad chlorine.
14: Yeah.
13: Oh. You know, cause chlorine itself.
14: They would overdo it. Yeah.
13: Right. If you have the proper levels of chlorine in, there's no trouble. But
14: well, it's that smell. Remember that smell back in the day? I mean, at a public pool, like, it was just like, they would just clobber it with chlorine. And
13: you
14: could smell it.
13: Yeah, that's true. And I try to keep the chlorine level. You try to keep the pool water. And once I get the chlorine generator in, by the way, the new chlorine generator, mm-hmm, I'm getting.
14: Yeah.
13: I was looking at it the other day and I'm like, what's the price? What was the, you know, what I look at, you know, and I'm getting a whole new system in.
14: Yeah. Is that a two-seater? Oh, sorry. We're talking chlorine, not cars. Never mind.
13: Right.
14: Go ahead.
13: Right. It was. It's like, because you have to clean the chlorine generator. You actually have to. I guess they have new cleaner, which I'll have to find out about. I was reading about my new chlorine generator. I'm like, this thing's like an AI thing. oh my gosh, you can look at the blades, you know, because the blades, when you do the electrolysis, because yeah. that's how it actually works to split right. the salt to get the chlorine.
14: Right.
13: You know, they get, you've got to, it loses its efficiency.
14: We're going to have a Skunk Baxter moment where we're going to have a helicopter land on top of our headquarters here, come down, and instead of knocking on the door to get Skunk Baxter, to talk about some kind of geopolitical situation.
13: Missile defense, whatever.
14: They're going to knock on the door and say, get Gary.
13: Get
14: the president
13: Gary.
14: Wants him
13: yes.
14: for the reflecting pool.
13: I'll get it done for $1 million.
14: Yeah. Yeah.
13: All right. And I'll tell you the system that you now understand for one of my Boy Scout merit badges.
14: Yeah.
13: I think it was, I don't know if it was conservation of natural resources or whatever. I had to do a whole schematic. Of a modern sewage treatment plant.
14: Oh, wow.
13: And going from the filters to the settling tank to the chlorination and everything else.
14: Well, in Texas, we only had to wrestle a wild boar.
13: Yes.
14: I don't know if that's different.
13: That got you the Eagle Scout.
14: Exactly.
13: The tertiary sewage treatment. So I'm really into sewage and clean pools.
14: Well, you know, it's funny because somebody started asking me a question. They just threw up a basic question over the weekend. You know, somebody in the family, and then I started talking about like plumbing. And then, here's what you want to do. And I just go on this 20-minute rant about plumbing. And they were like, well, we're going to replace the whole thing, so it really doesn't matter. It's like, oh, sorry, but if you ever want to know, let me know. Here's the thing. Since the reflecting pool, you know, being in our nation's capital, is a great concern by the president. I think the one thing he should do is add fluoride to the water.
13: We don't want it'll reduce the cavities in the gunite.
14: Yeah, and it will increase the number of social media posts by people that don't want fluoride in water.
13: Well, Mr. President, if you believe it's time to get rid of RFK Jr., just add fluoride to the water.
14: Oh my gosh, did you hear the story related to him? Everybody in the White House, on the White House staff, is eating sauerkraut. Did you see the story where...
13: I have to tell you, because, you know, visiting my dad and everything else, this was a very interesting weekend of not being out of the news, which I'm never out of the news cycle.
14: Right,
13: and the last week with my dad, by the way, he's improving and everything else, but he, as I've said last week, he's improving. Things are getting better every day, but he is 100 years old, and sometimes it's like whack-a-mole.
14: Yeah.
13: One thing gets better, and then another thing, you're concerned about that at 100 years of age. But just because of that, because I think on Friday I was in like 11 hours. I was, you know, in the from the beginning of the visitation to the end, except for a lunch break with my brother. We were there, you know, the entire time. And I just got it's interesting, got out of the news cycle. And then I got on the plane on Saturday. Got to make sure I have the day of the week right. I'm having problems with it the last few days. And fell asleep. And then Saturday got home, was so exhausted, fell asleep and slept almost all the way through to Sunday.
14: Wow.
13: And I'm like, what's in the news? I'm like, wow.
14: Yeah.
13: It's really amazing when you don't pay attention for like 48 hours.
14: No, it's,
13: you know,
14: it's
13: like, wow. Yeah.
14: No, it's like waking up. It's like waking up and somebody has brought a party to your house of like 100 people and you never heard anything and you wake up in the middle of a party and it's really loud with everybody talking at once, when that happens. But this, just a sidebar story, RFK Jr. A couple of weeks ago, there was a story about how he went on the carnivore diet. He eats nothing but meat and fermented foods. Mostly sauerkraut. His wife says she takes sauerkraut in her purse, like her dress purse, the nice one, in a bag. He says, here, take this with you in case the restaurant doesn't have it. I'm thinking if your last name is Kennedy in the United States, you could probably arrange the chef to get some sauerkraut and your poor wife wouldn't have to carry it. So I kind of laughed at that story, and he was, you know, talking about the benefits of, you know, eating, you know, the carnivore diet and the whole thing, right? Well, then it came out over the weekend, everybody at the White House is eating, he's got everybody at the White House eating sauerkraut. And I thought to myself, you know, it's just getting weird. It's just getting weird. I'm not saying it's bad. I mean, they say fermented foods, you know, sourdough bread and all that.
13: Vodka.
14: Skittles. I don't think they're fermented, but they could be. I could be wrong. I'm not an expert. But it was just one of those. I'm going through all the big stories, and then I see that headline, you know, everyone at the White House is suddenly eating sauerkraut. I'm like, what? What? It's just been kind of a weird 2 weeks. But the president, well, then Iran, but
13: is he eating sauerkraut?
14: Well, I don't know what he's eating. I don't know what he doesn't drink. Here's the question: is, you know, where does everything stand? It's exactly where you and I said it would be.
13: Yeah,
14: there would be nothing. In fact, yeah. We had a listener that wrote us. Let me go back to that. Robert wrote us, said, Eric, you know, Iran storms out, no deal. You and Gary are right. Look, on the big picture, there's no way to trust Iran on anything. There is no deal to be had. And a memorandum of understanding, you know, that's like the little safety thing they put in the break room of every workplace. Here are some, you know, here's the safety protocol and blah, blah, blah. Nobody pays attention to it. It really doesn't mean anything. There was always going to be something that was thrown out that had one party or the other going, nah, you know, next thing you know, Trump says, we'll bomb the hell out of you. And Tehran just walks out, not the entire city. Iran just walks out of the, you know, out of the meeting. But before that, leading up to that, Vice President Vance is saying, you know, we're trying to establish a new era of a different kind of relationship with Iran. And I thought, oh man, that one is a little thick. I don't know if I can, you know, believe that. What are they trying to set up here?
13: When he said last week, you know, we talked to people in the regime and they regret what's happened the last 47 years. Well, they probably do. And it's the fact that they're not stronger.
14: They regret not being in control of their enemies and not having wiped Israel and the U.S. off the map. I'm sure they regret that. Right. That's a great point. He missed what they were trying to say. It was lost in translation. But here we are, Monday morning, after the whole thing looked like it was coming together. Kumbaya. I think they were going to actually sing Kumbaya. And now we're back to zero.
13: After it looked like they were coming together.
14: Yeah. Well, from Trump's perspective, yeah.
13: Well, I will say this, that before I came in, I was driving here and stuck in a construction traffic jam for like 25 minutes.
14: Gee, that never happens around here.
13: For me, it actually doesn't. That's like the first time in a couple of years. Dead stop for 25 minutes. I'm like, I was just to the point of calling Ellen going, I might not make it in on time, but I was sitting there thinking it and rocking out, I thought to myself, I go, there's not much to say. I mean, this is exactly what we, you know, this is what we thought would happen, but we're no geniuses. It's like, if you've paid attention to Iran the last 47 years, none of this is a surprise at all. I mean, this is expected, you know, how they would respond. It's their method. I mean, that's what they've been doing for 47 years.
14: And they're not going
13: to
14: stop.
13: Right. We are Red Eye Radio.
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13: We are Red Eye Radio. He is Eric Carlin. I'm Gary McNamara. You know, one thing I wanted to say.
14: Yeah,
13: before we get to all the interesting things happen over the weekend, just want to say thanks to all the people that that communicated with me about my dad, and not only about my dad, But, and I really, really like it because it's, I think it people help each other.
14: Yeah.
13: I had one of our great listeners who told me about his, you know, his brother in hospice.
14: Yeah.
13: I've had a couple of people, you know, when they talk about my father, talk about the situations they've had with other family members. Mm-hmm. And to me, that's wonderful. The fact that they believe that they can reach out and we have a short, discussion, you know, going back and forth and, wish each other well, because especially with parents and siblings and stuff like that. I'm getting a lot of stuff on that, which,
14: you know,
13: I appreciate it too.
14: I remember, being on the air when your mom passed, and it was overwhelming, the level of love coming through from our listeners. And my brother passing in April was the first immediate family member for me to lose. And I fully get it. Because I felt it, and I still get it from listeners, and it's so great. We feel very fortunate that you make a choice to be here for our little show every night or on the podcast, and we couldn't be more grateful for your medium size.
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2: Fox News, I'm Sue Guzman. After the first day of talks in Switzerland with the U.S., Iran's top diplomat says major progress has been made in ending the conflict. It comes as President Trump issued a stark warning to Iran ahead of the meeting.
22: President Trump, meanwhile, called out Iran's support for Hezbollah. Trump posting on Truth Social, Iran must immediately stop their highly paid proxies in Lebanon from causing trouble. If they don't, we'll hit Iran very hard again, just like we did last week, only harder.
2: Fox's Max Gordon, the search continues for a suspect in a series of shootings in Kansas City, Missouri that left a person dead. Fox's Madison Scarpino.
23: Local, state, and federal law enforcement are all working on this manhunt, but they're asking for the public's help in finding him as well. The suspect, 22-year-old Oscar Sanchez Munoz. The FBI says he's 5'8". He has brown hair, brown eyes, a tattoo on his right forearm.
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13: You know, before we get to the Iran stuff, oh my gosh, apparently the public is becoming aware of the President Obama library and what it looks like. It's just hilarious.
14: Well,
13: I mean, it's just, it's because as I said when we first saw it, and this goes back, you know, pretty long time ago when they finally, well, here it is. Here's what it looks like. And if you've ever read the book A Wrinkle in Time, if you know the movie A Wrinkle in Time, it almost looks like, you know, it almost looks like a building that would be in Kamazots, which was where the darkness, which was actually the darkness was you know, again, the reference to darkness was actually communism.
0: Right.
13: You know, if you ever read the book or saw the movie, there were two Disney movies, and one I didn't see, the one that was made a few years ago. I didn't see that one, but the one that I believe Disney made, I don't know, in the late 90s, that I saw, it was actually pretty good. You know, it was pretty true, I thought, to the book, but Kamazots is where everybody, it's like everybody is a, everybody does the exact same thing. Every house looks the same. I remember in the beginning of it, like in every driveway, there was a kid dribbling a basketball, and at the exact same, you know, the timing was the exact same. Everything. And it was supposed to be communism. But when I think dark and dreary and not attractive at all.
14: Well, you know what I thought of? The first thing when I saw the picture, if there were two more buildings exactly like that building, it would remind me of 3 Mile Island.
13: it looks like a nuclear plant.
14: No, it looks cooling tank. It looks like it's fortified for a very bad reason.
13: Yes, exactly.
14: You know what I mean?
13: That's a great point. Yes.
14: Yeah.
13: Oh my God.
14: It's like, well, because there's this one shot, and it's like, I don't think that's a door, and I don't think it's windows, and it looks like it's made of metal. Why is it so heavily? In fact, I don't see any windows. What's happening here? It just looked weird.
13: And for all you Democrats, understand that you need an ID to get inside.
14: Yes, you do.
13: You need an ID.
14: Right.
13: You cannot get in without an ID.
14: That's right.
13: You know, did you see, what's his name, Bill Maher?
14: Yeah.
13: He said, he was talking about it, you know, about what a horrible looking bill. He goes, what the hell is this thing?
14: Yeah.
13: And he said, how many of you plan on going to the presidential library? And all the people, yay!
14: He goes,
13: you bunch of effing liars.
14: Okay. No, that was another thing to me. I thought, whoever actually goes to a presidential library? I mean, is it other than, you know, school children? I'm thinking they take local school kids would go there on an outing or something. Do you go there unless you're Barack Obama? Is there a reason to go there? I mean, I don't know. To me,
13: no.
14: It would be extremely, first of all, boring. And second of all, I wouldn't believe any of it. I think there's a reason that there are no windows. There are probably windows, but it looks like there are no windows. And if that is the case, and it's not because they don't want people looking out. They don't want people looking in.
13: No. No, what I want is, I do want to go to the Obama Library.
14: You do?
13: Yes.
14: Okay.
13: And the reason I want to go, I want to go to the new section that's opening up. Race is a social construct.
14: Yeah.
13: That's the one I want to go to.
14: The Rachel Dolezal section.
13: The Rachel Dolezal section. For people that don't know, you know, with the whole radical transgender movement was started by Obama.
14: Yeah. Yeah.
13: Through his Department of Education and Department of Justice.
14: Right.
13: Changing the Title IX.
14: Right.
13: That, if you're a man, you can be a woman. That's what the original intent of Title IX was. We all know that's a complete lie.
14: Right.
13: But people loved to be BS'd by Obama. But when Obama did one of his exit interviews, and I forgot, was it the Atlantic? I can't remember what magazine it was. It was in December of 2016.
14: Hmm.
13: And you and I brought it to the attention of our, look at this. And the question was, why do you call yourself black when you're mixed?
14: Right.
13: And he said, because
14: right.
13: I've come to understand that race is a social construct.
14: Yeah.
13: Which is the same thing as, you know, as sex and gender.
14: Right.
13: And we went, oh my gosh, he's going to race now?
14: Right.
13: This is, you gotta be kidding me.
14: Which means he supports Rachel Dolezal.
13: Right. Can he sell this?
14: Yeah.
13: Can he sell this to his own constituents And after that, you really never heard him say it. But to us, we just went, that's the mentality of Obama, that a man can be a woman if a man says so, and you can be whatever race you wish to be.
0: Yeah.
13: And I want to see that section. Forget about the radical transgender movement, because the Democrats have all fallen in line to the delusion that a man can be a woman because a man says so, and a man should be able to expose his genitals to a woman as long as it's in a woman's locker room.
0: That's right.
13: They've all been convinced that that's the right way to go, and we know this because people say not every Democrat believes that. 99.9% of the Democrats in Congress have either tried to pass a law or have tried not to pass a law that would restrict that from happening.
0: Right.
13: So that you can sit there and say not all Democrats. It's as close to 100% as you can get in the Congress. But that's the one I want to see.
0: Yeah.
13: How the people that really want to go to the Obama Presidential Library, how they will react if he's got any type of integrity to promote what he truly believes, it should be in there. I want to go to that section in the Obama Library. Race is a social construct. You can be whatever race you wish to be.
14: You know what else I want to see? There's got to be a section on the Affordable Care Act, because it ain't what it was promised. Premiums are through the roof.
13: No.
14: What would you promote? What kind of shrine would you build to Obamacare? Or do you just have one book over in the corner and just kind of ignore it? You know, because
13: it'll say these sections close.
14: Yeah, exactly.
13: It'll be like red tape or yellow tape in front
14: of it. For VIPs only. And by VIPs, we mean Obama himself. But no, it's what do you put in there? I think the Bill Clinton Library.
13: That could be interesting.
14: Well, yeah, I mean, it's out of Hooters. But here's the thing.
13: You mean John Daly has his own section in the Clinton Library?
14: No, he's just a frequent visitor. But here's the thing. If you were to go in and walk through the Bill Clinton Library, what would... I signed it, but I wish I hadn't. I signed it, but I wish I... What were her... The Hillary Library would be different. It's underground and top secret. But the Bill Library, because remember, after it, since his presidency and later years, I saw everything on Don't Ask, Don't Tell. I think welfare reform, I think he said. Same thing. I signed it, but I wish I hadn't.
13: Yeah, he did. Yeah.
14: So what his signature moves at the time, because he got some credit, not by conservatives, but when, you know, the class of 94 came in, he got some of the credit, of course, as president. So that would, I don't know if it's a signature move. I don't know if I could call it that. But all of those things that he did as president, what's he going to have, this shouldn't have happened section? And it's pretty much the whole library? I don't know how it works.
13: Yeah, we've often said that if you look at the major things that the majority of the major things that Clinton did after his presidency, he said he regretted doing it. And I'm like, that's what makes you popular.
14: Right.
13: Remember for a long time, I don't know where he lists now, but remember for a long time, it's like, oh, he was viewed as the most favorite president.
14: Well, they called him the first black president for the longest time.
13: And it was amazing that, you know, except for Lincoln, most presidents, that might have had a shot at it, everybody who knew who they were and experienced them are dead. So it's very tough to really get.
14: Yeah. Right.
13: As we said, everything is, well, wait a minute, this is the only president I know.
14: Right. Yeah.
13: Or I only know three presidents. I've only experienced three presidents. But yeah, that was just, when I saw it.
14: The building just looks odd.
13: Yeah, it just seemed over the weekend that everybody just, and we've been joking about it for the longest time. But it seems like everybody just discovered it over the weekend on social media going, that's Obama's presidential library?
14: Yeah.
13: Who the hell is the architect?
0: Right.
14: No, I mean, it's just, it looks weird.
13: I know.
14: It just looks weird. It's weird.
13: Almost looks like a pagan temple.
14: Yeah, it does.
13: I'm sitting there thinking, it reminds you of something. Oh, what was the movie? It was the dumbest movie. Oh, it was out in the, it was, I think it was late 70s, early. The Dragnet. The Dragnet movie. Remember the Dragnet movie?
14: Oh, yeah.
13: When they were dealing with the Satanists.
14: Tom Hanks and Dan Aykroyd.
13: Yeah. They're dealing with all the Satanists and everything else.
14: Yeah. Yeah.
13: It's I can see some of the sculptures outside of it. It's just, I mean, it's just like, and this is what we talk about. When we talk about the fact that sometimes on the left, they're not normal.
14: Yeah.
13: What normal person would look at that and say, that's the design I want for my library?
14: Oh, you know what? You know what? I forgot. You know who the architects were?
13: Who?
14: The Illuminati. I forgot all about that. I forgot about that part.
13: I forgot about the Illuminati. I mean, what the heck? The Illuminati, 3 weeks ago, we were expecting, we would know who the aliens are, and all of a sudden, that's gone.
14: Right. We should know the Illuminati by now.
13: We are Red Eye Radio.
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2: He's Eric Carlin. 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
2: Oh.
3: Do you remember when, this goes back a while back when it was like talk radio. We need to be positive. And somebody came out, I'm the positive talk radio show. We only talk about things that are positive. And it didn't last long.
4: I have no problems with liberals. That's when I would have to start smoking cigars and drinking bourbon on the show. Because if you're going to get me to say that, you're going to have to pay me a lot of money, and I'd still be lying.
2: But the positive is, especially on social media, I've seen so many people that are over for the World Cup from Europe that said, wow, our media completely distorted what the United States is about. I'm just amazed this weekend how many people I saw. These are the friendliest people to help out. I mean, it's such a fun place to be. So many people from Great Britain.
4: Yeah.
2: That said, we had no idea. And then it started going, I guess, because I started looking at it over the weekend, you know, different things. I must have hit the algorithm, and all of a sudden, boom, there it appeared on YouTube.
4: Yeah.
2: All these people from Europe, especially Great Britain, that have traveled the United States.
4: Yeah.
2: Separate from the World Cup that just went, we were completely blown away. We had no idea the United States, number one, was that big.
4: Oh, yeah. So, yeah. Well, welcome. We're glad to have you. But when your visit is up, get out.
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2: After a shaky start, I'm Sue Guzman, Fox News. Iranian Foreign Minister Abbas Araghchi taking to X, saying there was major progress made in the first day of talks with the U.S. to end the conflict between Israel and Hezbollah in Lebanon. Araghchi saying thanks to mediation by Pakistan and Qatar, oil and petrochemical exports are being waived, the blockade in the Strait of Hormuz is being lifted, and some Iranian frozen assets released. It comes after President Trump issued a threat, as we hear from Fox's Jackie Ibanez.
3: High-level negotiations between the U.S. and Iran are off to a tense start in Switzerland after Tehran condemned President Trump's comments about more attacks if Iran goes back on an interim deal. He also threatened to bomb Iran if its proxies in Lebanon don't stop attacking Israel. Tehran responded by saying Israel's deadly strikes must also stop immediately. Trump further suggested the U.S. could take over the vital Strait of Hormuz if a long-term deal is not reached. Negotiations led by Vice President J.D. Vance have wrapped up for now, but technical teams will keep working toward a deal all week. A U.S. official says the talks were productive and covered several issues, including ensuring safe passage through the Strait of Hormuz and maintaining the ceasefire in Lebanon.
2: Meanwhile, Republican U.S. Senator Lindsey Graham of South Carolina is skeptical that a diplomatic resolution can be reached.
4: If this diplomatic effort fails, President Trump is going to take the Strait of Hormuz. Yeah. We're going to run it. We're going to try to get Saudi Arabia to join the Abraham Accords to end the Arab-Israeli conflict in 2026. And if Iran continues to attack Israel and Lebanon, the new policy will be we'll hit Iran.
2: And Graham on CBS's Face the Nation. Trump-backed candidate, millionaire businessman Abelardo de la Estrella, is now holding a razor lead in Colombia's presidential election over his opponent, Ivan Cepeda, with nearly all the votes counted Sunday. 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
0: Hey.
2: UK Prime Minister Keir Starmer is expected to announce his resignation today. He has faced growing pressure within his own party over issues such as the economy and the cost of living. Andy Burnham, who won a parliamentary election last week, is considered a favorite to replace him if he steps down. President Trump says vandals who damaged a refurbished reflecting pool in D.C. will be held accountable, and the D.C. U.S. attorney is backing him. We have more from Fox's Grinnell Scott.
8: As President Trump claimed on Truth Social that there are people trying to destroy and demean work on the National Mall's reflecting pool, U.S. attorney for the District of Columbia Jeanine Pirro said on Fox's The Sunday Briefing, the law is on the lookout.
9: If there are more serious products that are put into the reflecting pool to create more algae or a bigger problem, then we'll consider more serious charges.
8: Park police officers reportedly arrested someone late last week they said was peeling paint from the pool after chemicals were put in to kill the algae blooms. Grinnell Scott, Fox News.
2: Fire crews still have their hands full with a blaze at a cold storage warehouse in Southern California where a state of emergency is in effect. Fire Chief Jaime Moore.
10: We split this building in half and we've been concentrating on saving what we call Cooler 1. Again, this building is 1,000 feet by 500 feet and Cooler 1 has not had any fire impinge in it, so it hasn't been fully involved.
2: Massive fire has been burning since Wednesday. And a federal judge has extended his block on enforcement of an Ohio law that would require children under the age of 16 get parental consent to use social media apps. The judge is ruling Monday, coming in a lawsuit filed by the trade group NetChoice. It represents TikTok, Snapchat, Meta, and other major tech companies that had argued the law unconstitutionally impedes free speech. I'm Sue Guzman. This is Fox News.
1: 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Here's your national weather forecast on WSBA.
11: Cloudy with showers and storms today with a high near 80. Tonight, more rain with a low in the mid-60s. And tomorrow, mainly cloudy with a chance of morning showers and a high in the upper 70s. Tomorrow night, mostly clear with a low in the upper 50s. And Wednesday, sunny with a high in the low 80s.
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12: This is America in the Morning from Westwood One. Good morning, I'm John Trout. It's Monday, June 22nd, 2026. Here's what's coming up on America in the Morning.
13: The first round of talks between the U.S. and Iran and Switzerland have concluded. I'm John Stolness in Washington.
14: Not only is there algae in the reflecting pool on the National Mall, but the blue paint at the bottom of the pool is peeling.
15: The algae is back.
14: Donna Warder, Washington.
16: The continued feud between President Trump and the Italian Prime Minister. I'm Clayton Neville.
17: New York's mayor and other leaders are pushing to ban horse-drawn carriage rides.
18: That's a horse incident right here, guys.
17: I'm Ed Donahue.
19: On Wall Street, investors are back at it after the Juneteenth holiday last Friday. The major averages were closed that day. I'm Jessica Ettinger.
20: A new poll finds that the number of Americans that can afford high-quality health care has fallen. High up in Juwanee, Washington.
12: All ahead on America in the Morning. It's 7 after. Vice President J.D. Vance and American negotiators have finished their first round of peace negotiations with Iranian counterparts and Pakistani and Qatar mediators in Switzerland. Correspondent John Stolness in Washington has the latest.
13: Following talks that stretched into the early morning hours of Monday local time, U.S. officials said the primary topics for this first meeting were to ensure the Strait of Hormuz remains open and that the Israeli war with Lebanon is halted. Prior to the final round of conversations, Vance told reporters Sunday the goal is simple yet difficult to achieve.
21: Through diplomacy,
15: through working together to transform the Middle East.
13: A major sticking point is the conflict between Israel and Hezbollah in Lebanon. Iran's foreign minister said on social media that major progress had been made to end the hostilities in Lebanon. A reporter framed the fight as a genocide against Lebanon, a claim Vance did not dispute in his answer.
15: Well, ma'am, I think that the President of the United States and the United States of America have done more to stop the conflict in Lebanon than any government anywhere in the world over the last few months, so we're going to keep on working towards it.
13: While the talks were ongoing, President Trump renewed threats against Iran over the weekend, telling a Fox News correspondent he could, quote, do whatever I want to Iran, and that if Iran closed the strait again, Trump would blow the bleep out of them and that they wouldn't have a country. Republican Senator Lindsey Graham tells CBS's Face the Nation the president is willing to use the military to make Iran cooperate.
4: If this deal fails, President Trump is going to take the Strait of Hormuz over by force. The United States will control the Strait of Hormuz.
13: The talks in Switzerland Sunday are intended to provide a longer peace deal than the 60-day memorandum of understanding signed by both parties last week. Officials say discussions of Iran's nuclear program have been tabled until later. U.S. Ambassador to the U.N. Mike Waltz says he believes some progress is being made on that front.
21: There are technical experts from the Department of Energy that are sitting down right now to get to the bottom of the downblending, the moving of the uranium, the highly enriched uranium, and how that will technically be done.
13: Iran President Masoud Pezeshkian said they would never back down from their right to enrich uranium. John Stolness, Washington.
12: As National Guard troops keep watch over the weekend, there were pro-algae protests around the reflecting pool by the Lincoln Memorial in Washington, where President Trump is now blaming the state of the reflecting pool on the National Mall on vandalism. Correspondent Donna Warder reports one person, a former U.S. Olympic team member, was taken into custody, and U.S. Attorney Jeanine Pirro, speaking on Fox News, says ABC News reporter Jonathan Carl, who in a report reached into the green water and lifted up a floating section of blue paint in the pool, could also face criminal charges.
9: These are cases that will be prosecuted to the full extent. If there are more serious products that are put into the reflecting pool to create more algae or a bigger problem, then we'll consider more serious charges. But make no mistake, making D.C. beautiful is a priority. And if you damage, vandalize, or do anything to impact something like the reflecting pool, you can be prosecuted.
14: Yes, not only is there algae in the reflecting pool on the National Mall, but the blue paint at the bottom of the pool that President Donald Trump had ordered is peeling.
22: The algae is back.
23: Exactly. And it's probably never going to go away, regardless of who's president and who's pushing.
14: Without any details to substantiate his claim, Trump is now alleging that someone damaged the reflecting pool intentionally. Trump posted on social media Friday night, "We've had some real problems with vandalism at the beautiful reflecting pool." The Washington Post reported that park police officers did arrest someone Friday who they say was peeling paint from the pool, but that doesn't explain the clouds of algae and green water and large areas of loose blue paint.
24: This will last for at least 50 years and you'll never have a leak. It's very strong. You couldn't, if you had a knife, I don't want to give anybody ideas. If you had a knife, you can't even cut it. So strong, so powerful. It's like powerful rubber. It is beautiful, sealed. And I looked at just one of the little pieces that they did, the finish. It's like a piece of glass. Beautiful color, beautiful everything. You could never get anything like that.
14: More than $14 million was spent on rehabbing the reflecting pool for the coming America 250 celebrations. Donna Warder, Washington.
12: 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It's 12 after. Horse-drawn carriages in New York City, soon to become a relic of the past, when America in the Morning continues after these messages.
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12: This is America in the Morning. Sunday was the first day of summer. Let's see how temperatures are shaking out today across the country. Here's AccuWeather.com meteorologist LaTroy Thornton.
25: The latest round of heat builds into the Pacific Northwest, where high temperatures early this week end up 10 to 15 degrees above historical averages for much of Washington and Oregon, including cities such as Seattle and Spokane, Washington, as well as Portland and Medford, Oregon. This means widespread 80s and 90s for the start of the new week, challenging record highs at times. This brief but potent burst of heat does eventually bring in the risk for heat-related illnesses to develop in any heat-sensitive groups. A cold front arriving on Thursday brings both relief from that heat and the next chance for widespread precipitation in the region. In terms of today's precipitation, a large zone extending from the Philadelphia metro area south and west through the nation's capital, portions of the Carolinas, much of the Ohio Valley, and westward through the Texas and Oklahoma panhandles, as well as northward into perhaps as far north as far southeastern Montana, faces the risk for thunderstorms that may turn severe today and tonight, bringing strong wind gusts, localized flash flooding, and the continued risk for tornadoes after what proved to be an active Sunday from southern Illinois and Indiana to Kentucky. Expect some steady rain from southern Maine and northern and central New England through upstate New York into northern Pennsylvania, even reaching portions of northern Ohio, with numerous showers and storms south of there, but to the north of the severe weather risk zone, meaning places like West Virginia into southern parts of Indiana, Illinois, even reaching southeastern Missouri. There could be a thunderstorm this afternoon from the Dallas area eastward to central Alabama and anywhere across southern Georgia and much of Florida for today. In Sun Valley, Idaho, today brings sunshine, high 83. For Nashville, watch for showers and a gusty thunderstorm today, the high 80. That's the nation's weather. I'm AccuWeather.com meteorologist LaTroy Thornton.
12: 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I'm John Trout. It's turning into a world of virtual he said, she said, as President Trump's feud with the Prime Minister of Italy is escalating following last week's G7 summit in France. Correspondent Clayton Neville explains.
16: President Trump and Italian Prime Minister Giorgia Meloni have had words for each other before. Meloni called it unacceptable when Trump criticized the Pope earlier this year. And President Trump recently insisted that Italy caused a great logistical inconvenience by barring the U.S. from using Italian air facilities for American military operations in Iran. Well, after last week's G7 summit in France, Trump said that Meloni asked over and over for a picture of them together at the summit.
26: Certe cose meritano una risposta immediata. Dichiarazioni di Donald Trump sono.
16: Meloni took to social media with a video response to that claim.
26: Così con I propri alleati non è del resto la prima volta che accade.
16: She said Donald Trump's statements are completely made up, and she added that there's one thing he should remember. Quote: neither I nor Italy ever beg.
26: Si dimostra molto più accondiscendente.
16: I'm Clayton Neville.
12: A New York tourist tradition may soon be coming to an end following a tragic incident involving a horse-drawn carriage. Correspondent Ed Donahue reports.
17: New York's mayor and other leaders are pushing to ban horse-drawn carriage rides. In Central Park, a horse bolted from its driver.
18: That's a horse incident right here. That's crazy.
17: A teenager from India died trying to save his mother after she fell out of the carriage. It's believed to be the first human fatality involving a horse carriage since they were introduced in Central Park more than 150 years ago. Owner Al Tintas is a horse carriage operator. His carriage was not involved.
1: It's a super safe, very safe, safer than anything else. The safest transportation in the whole world. But if the horse get out of control...
17: Mayor Zohran Mamdani supports ending carriage rides.
1: This is an iconic thing in Central Park, you know, like when I call to Central Park, the first thing you remember is a horse carriage.
17: Carriage rides have not been running in Central Park since the accident. I'm Ed Donahue.
12: It's 19 after. When we return on America in the Morning, the high cost of memory chips being blamed on Apple's latest price hike. After these messages.
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0: It's 21 after, and we're back to business this Monday morning with CNBC's Jessica Ettinger.
1: Wall Street's back at it this morning after the Juneteenth holiday last Friday. Major averages were in the green for last week. Welcome to the first day of summer trading. Year to date, the major averages are all higher. The Dow up 7%, the S&P 500 index, funds for which are in a lot of people's brokerage and retirement accounts. The S&P is up 9% so far this year. The NASDAQ up 14% year to date. Chip shares have been soaring. Last Thursday, Intel soared more than 10%. Micron is up almost 300% year to date. It hit a record high last Thursday. AI names, tech in general, all exciting for investors, but a word of caution amid the green.
2: With these companies, whether SpaceX, Anthropic, OpenAI, and there will be more, we can see this bull market extent. It also increases the likelihood that the higher you get and the more speculation we have, there's a chance that we have a decline, because speculation often yields results that are negative.
1: Aureus Asset Management's Carrie Firestone on CNBC. SpaceX shares pulled back last Thursday a little, but they're up 14% from their debut on Wall Street. Buying a new phone or laptop anytime soon? If you're looking at an Apple product, just know that prices are going up.
3: With memory prices up 4x in three quarters, the company is not planning to fully absorb the surge in memory and storage costs and will pass at least some of that on to consumers. Now, Apple hasn't said which products get hit, when increases start, or how large they will be, but Counterpoint tells me the component cost hit to Apple could be $200 per phone. Tech Insights estimating that Apple may need something closer to a $300 increase on a future Pro model, likely to the iPhone 18 Pro that's expected in September. But the broad read from Wall Street is that Apple won't spread the hikes evenly. It will try to protect that entry-level set of models as much as possible and push more the increase into Pro devices and higher memory configurations.
1: CNBC's Mackenzie Sigalos. Watch Disney shares today. Toy Story 5 was a hit at the box office over the weekend.
4: Toy Story has been a key franchise for Disney, which says it's driven $16 billion in revenue for the company over its three decades. And Toy Story is the most watched film franchise on Disney Plus, with over 2 billion hours streamed.
1: CNBC's Julia Boorstin. On today's watch list, banks are getting set for the Fed to release the annual bank stress test results. McDonald's has fried apple pies on menus for the first time in 30 years.
0: Thank you, CNBC's Jessica Ettinger. It's 24 after. When we return on America in the Morning, the cost of health care off the charts after these messages.
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0: Now 26 past, this is America in the Morning. President Trump is calling for military intervention in the nation's third largest city after as many as 8 people were killed, 36 others injured by gunfire over the three-day Juneteenth weekend. Chicago police report one of the incidents was a drive-by shooting on the city's south side where 12 people were hit by gunfire. In that case, police said an SUV drove alongside a large crowd and gunmen from inside began to open fire, unloading more than 100 rounds. The ages of the victims range from 14 to 70 in all of the weekend shootings, according to Chicago police. In a social media post, the president tore into Illinois Governor J.B. Pritzker, saying he could make Chicago a safe city in just 1 month, while touting his crackdown by using the National Guard on the streets of Washington, D.C. The high costs for health care seem to be weighing more on Americans, with concerns growing in a poll about health care affordability. Correspondent Haya Panjwani reports.
11: A new poll finds that the number of Americans that can afford high-quality health care has fallen. New data from the West Health Gallup Affordability Index shows that only half of U.S. adults could afford their health care and had access to quality care last year. Concerns about affording health care in the year ahead were also at a record high since tracking began in 2021. The survey, conducted from October to December 2025, shows that inflation and rising health care costs were straining Americans even before health care cuts took effect this year. Many are worried they won't be able to pay for care. The findings show a decline in healthcare affordability across various demographics, including among younger adults, older adults, and women. Haya Panjwani, Washington.
0: America in the Morning for Monday, June 22nd, 2026 is produced by Jeff McKay and Tom Cusick. I'm John Trout. This is Westwood One.
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8: 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Here's your national weather forecast on WSBA.
12: Cloudy with showers and storms today with a high near 80. Tonight, more rain with a low in the mid-60s. And tomorrow, mainly cloudy with a chance of morning showers and a high in the upper 70s. Tomorrow night, mostly clear with a low in the upper 50s. And Wednesday, sunny with a high in the low 80s.
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13: This is a Fox News alert. I'm Sue Guzman, UK Prime Minister Keir Starmer with a major political announcement this morning.
14: I will resign as leader of the Labour Party. I have spoken to His Majesty the King this morning to inform him of my decision.
13: He says he will remain caretaker prime minister until a new Labour leader is chosen in the next few weeks. Andy Burnham, who won a parliamentary election last week, considered a favourite to replace him. After a rough start and the threat of continued bombing from President Trump, Iran's foreign minister Abbas Araghchi says progress has been made in the first day of talks in Switzerland, the talks continuing today. And Los Angeles remains under a state of emergency as crews are still battling a fire that reignited at a cold storage facility in Boyle Heights. The cause under investigation. It's been burning since Wednesday. 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
8: Now, WSBA traffic.
15: York County's accident-free. No delays, 83 north or southbound. 30's moving well. Looking good, 74 and 24. Lancaster County of an accident, 222 southbound at 30. Got a minor backlog and some slowing there. 283 looks good, 501 and 272. No delays. If you see a problem, 717-901-5000. John Wilspach, right now traffic.
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0: This is America in the Morning from Westwood One. Coming up this half hour.
16: President Trump threatens Iran Sunday with renewed strikes, even as talks got underway in Switzerland. I'm Julie Walker.
17: Growing obstacles in the quest for peace in the Middle East. I'm Clayton Neville.
18: President Trump unveils the new Air Force One. Ed Donahue, Washington.
19: Massive warehouse fire in Los Angeles, burning since Wednesday and no end in sight. I'm Katie Clark with details.
20: SpaceX will fly with self-writing code. I'm the new old tech guy, Chuck Palm.
21: Director James Burroughs has died at age 85. I'm Donna Water.
22: Who's playing in current and upcoming concert tours? I'm Kevin Kaw.
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0: We're back on America in the Morning with the discussion on severe weather today for parts of the nation. Here's AccuWeather.com meteorologist LaTroy Thornton.
27: A sprawling disturbance spreading from the mid-Atlantic south and west through the Ohio Valley into parts of the high plains will be the focal point for a rather expansive risk for severe weather in the nation today. And through tonight, the risk for severe weather can't be ruled out from eastern Wyoming and Colorado through the Oklahoma and Texas panhandles, eastward into northern parts of Mississippi, Alabama, and Georgia, also extending extending near and especially just south of the Ohio River into much of West Virginia, the Delmarva Peninsula, even as far to the north as Philadelphia and central portions of New Jersey. AccuWeather severe weather experts say that storms in these areas will be capable of localized damaging wind gusts of 55 to 65 miles per hour, as well as flash flooding and, in some spots, tornadoes. A large portion of the nation may have some thunder today, with thunder showers reaching as far to the west as north-central Wyoming and western Montana. There can be an afternoon thunderstorm over the western Dakotas, with at least a spotty storm for this afternoon across much of Florida as well. Even places to the north of the Ohio River, including southern Illinois through western and central Pennsylvania, into coastal southern New England, stand the risk for showers and some thunderstorms. Otherwise, a zone of steady rain is expected to set up on the northern side of the storm, bringing hours of rain to places from northern Pennsylvania through upstate New York, across Massachusetts, into much of Vermont and New Hampshire. Showers are likely to end early in the day across lower Michigan, with many places instead dry to the west of the Rockies, as heat returns to Washington and Oregon, where high temperatures through at least Wednesday turn out 10 to, at times, 15 degrees above the historical average. That's the weather across America. I'm AccuWeather.com meteorologist LaTroy Thornton.
0: 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I'm John Trout. High-level talks in Switzerland, led by Vice President J.D. Vance with senior Iranian leadership, mediated by Qatar and Pakistan, got off to a rocky start as President Trump threatens to shake up negotiations over the deal's details, talks that now Iran says it's pausing. Correspondent Julie Walker reports at issue is not just the Strait of Hormuz, which Iran claimed to have closed again, but fighting between Israel and Hezbollah and Lebanon. Audio of Israel's UN Ambassador Danny Dannon and Energy Secretary Chris Wright, courtesy Fox News Sunday.
16: President Trump threatens Iran Sunday with renewed strikes, even as talks got underway in Switzerland between his vice president, J.D. Vance, and Iranian officials on next steps in the interim agreement signed last week to end the war. Tehran said it closed the Strait of Hormuz again over Israel's ongoing military campaign in Lebanon against the Iranian-backed Hezbollah.
1: At the end of the day, we want to see a free Lebanon with the control of the Lebanese government, the Lebanese military, and without the presence of the proxies of Iran. But, you know, it's a warning sign because it shows us that Iran, they still have interest in the region. They still want to have control over Lebanon and to pose a threat against Israel. So we are continuing to talk with the Lebanese government. And at the same time, if we will be attacked by Hezbollah, the proxy of Iran, we will have to retaliate.
16: Energy Secretary Chris Wright says 67 oil tankers escorted by U.S. military made it through a separate shipping channel in the Strait Saturday, and that continues.
2: Yesterday, 67 ships went through the Strait of Hormuz. The day before, it was 55 ships. So and in terms of oil and oil products, about equal to where we were before the conflict. So, yeah, traffic is flowing through the straits quite nicely. Now, that's because of a U.S. military presence. Iranians still have not demined the central shipping channel, but the U.S. opened a separate channel down south, and we've been escorting ships through that for several weeks now.
16: Still, Trump warning of renewed strikes, posting on social media, Iran must immediately stop their highly paid proxies in Lebanon from causing trouble. If they don't, we'll hit Iran very hard again, just like we did last week, only harder. I'm Julie Walker.
0: The growing tensions as negotiations have reportedly stalled in Switzerland between the Trump administration and Iran over the weekend have spilled into Congress and was the talk of the Sunday shows. Correspondent Clayton Neville reports on the congressional concerns over events in the Middle East.
3: President Trump told Fox News on Sunday that the U.S. could resume bombing and take over the Strait of Hormuz if a deal is not reached with Iran. There are renewed tensions over the waterway, despite the countries signing an initial agreement to reopen the strait. Homeland Security Secretary Mark Wayne Mullen spoke with Fox's Sunday Morning Futures about growing geopolitical concerns.
4: But what we've seen happen on our northern border, because of the amount of pressure President Trump has put on Iran with the peace through strength, is we've seen an unusually amount of Iranian nationals trying to sneak in through our northern, not southern border, because President Trump's policies have closed the southern border. So our northern border, we've seen arrests go up daily.
17: Fighting between Israel and the Iran-backed militant group Hezbollah also holding things up, with Tehran insisting that deadly Israeli strikes in Lebanon have to stop. Israeli ambassador to the United Nations, Danny Dannon, told Fox News Sunday that Israel has no issues with Lebanon and blames Iran for interfering with negotiations.
5: I don't understand why Iran is trying to interfere, sabotage those negotiations. At the end of the day, we want to see a free Lebanon with the control of the Lebanese government, the Lebanese military, and without the presence of the proxies of Iran.
17: U.S. Senator Cory Booker says that President Trump is not making deals that benefit Americans.
6: We have a disaster for a commander-in-chief who's leaving us with less and less good choices.
17: The Democrat was on NBC's Meet the Press.
6: What the world needs now is leadership. But from our Middle East allies to our NATO allies, I'm hearing over and over again, your president is a danger to the world. And obviously, we at home are paying the cost of that.
17: Vice President J.D. Vance began talks Sunday with Iranian officials in Switzerland, expressing hope that the two sides could turn over a new leaf. President Trump, though, threatening new attacks on Tehran if it blocks the reopening of the Strait of Hormuz. Iran's lead negotiator responded to that by accusing the U.S. of being desperate and warning of retaliation against any U.S. aggression. I'm Clayton Neville.
0: In a ceremony over the weekend at Joint Base Andrews, outside Washington, D.C., President Trump unveiled the new Air Force One, a plane gifted by Qatar to the United States. Correspondent Ed Donahue has that story.
18: President Trump unveils the new Air Force One.
7: The workmanship of this plane is, when you see it, you won't believe it, actually. The quality of woods, the quality of the materials, the quality of the engines. These engines are the finest and the best in the world. Nothing like it.
18: The former Qatari-owned jumbo jet has the robin's egg blue exterior of the old plane, with the underbelly painted navy blue with a red stripe above it.
7: It's really an honor, and I want to thank the Emir of Qatar. He's a fantastic guy. He went through a lot over the last few months. He's very brave.
18: The tail has a massive American flag on it.
7: This plane was transformed into a flying White House at a level of luxury that nobody's ever seen before.
18: President Trump spoke after stepping off the new plane at Andrews Air Force Base in a dramatic flourish. He confirmed he would be taking the new jet to the NATO summit in Turkey next month.
7: Every man and woman here today should be incredibly proud of what we've all achieved, because this is representative of our country. Now, when we land at airports in London and in Germany and different places, nobody tops this one. And that's the way we have to have it for our country. Nobody even comes close.
18: This is a so-called bridge jet until a new Air Force One arrives from Boeing in about 2 years. Ed Donahue, Washington.
0: It's 17 till. SpaceX investors may like Elon's new purchase. That and more when America in the Morning continues after these messages.
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0: Till now, America in the Morning continues. I'm John Trout. A massive fire in Los Angeles has been burning for days, now causing big issues for the nation's second largest city. Correspondent Katie Clark reports.
21: Last Wednesday, a massive warehouse fire started near downtown Los Angeles in Boyle Heights when workers were on the roof testing the solar panels at Lineage Logistics, a 500,000-square-foot building. The fire's been burning steadily since then, with a huge plume of smoke visible throughout the greater Los Angeles area, prompting a particle pollution advisory. The cold storage facility holds 85 million pounds of food. Los Angeles Fire Department Chief Jamie Moore speaking on KNBC-TV Los Angeles.
22: There's a lot of meat products in there. Chicken, fish, pork, and beef to spoil. So that's going to create a hazard in itself. So once we get this fire put out, the challenge that we have before us is the removal of all that product.
21: On KABC-TV Los Angeles, Jamie Moore says it's very hazardous for firefighters.
22: But if you can only imagine 3,000 gallons of water at 8.4 pounds per gallon, it's pounding on that roof.
21: Los Angeles Mayor Karen Bass and Governor Gavin Newsom have both issued states of emergency to direct resources to increase support to firefighters and to the public. A Chinook firefighting helicopter was seen doing water drops on the building. Nearby neighbors are dealing with the ongoing activity. Speaking on KABC-TV Los Angeles.
24: They've been giving us hope. They've been talking to us. I've been out here. They're coming to talk to us. They say there's progress going on, but I mean, it keeps going back on.
21: I'm Katie Clark.
0: Three adults are dead after a small air crash craft at a community park in Bowie, Maryland over the weekend. The Maryland State Police report the plane crashed in a wooded area. It had departed a small airport in Ocean City, New Jersey, and was heading to the Montgomery County Air Park north of Washington, D.C. when it crashed. The victims included the pilot and two passengers. Authorities are expected to release more details later today. The television networks appear to have received more than they bargained for when it came to the NHL and NBA finals. Significant numbers of basketball and hockey fans turned in to view the culmination of their sports this year. Correspondent Gethin Coolbaugh reports.
25: The New York Knicks 94-90 victory over the San Antonio Spurs to capture their first NBA title in 53 years averaged 24.5 million viewers on ABC and ESPN, making it the most watched Game 5 since 1998. The audience peaked at 33 million. The finals averaged 20.6 million, according to Nielsen, the highest since ABC and ESPN started carrying it in 2003. In hockey, the NHL says the Stanley Cup playoffs were the most watched on record in the U.S. with an average of 1.8 million viewers. That's an increase of 68% over last year. I'm Gethin Coolbaugh.
0: President Trump weighed in on the future of the Prime Minister of the United Kingdom, saying that Keir Starmer will tender his resignation as soon as today. Trump posted on Truth Social that Starmer will step down and criticized his political party, saying ineffective policymaking would be behind his political demise. The BBC is reporting that Starmer has been abandoned by many within his own party and could face a leadership challenge within his Labour Party that could set the stage for his exit. If Starmer does step aside, the UK would see the country appoint its seventh leader in a decade. America in the Morning continues. SpaceX agrees to acquire an AI coding startup that will write rocket code on the fly and can reason on its own. The new old tech guy, Chuck Palm, has that story.
28: Just 6 days after its blockbuster IPO, SpaceX wrote a $60 billion check, not for rockets and not for satellites, but for a software tool that writes code. SpaceX's acquisition of Cursor, an AI coding assistant from a startup called AnySphere, is the largest venture capital-based acquisition in history. All stock deals closed this quarter. You might ask, why does a rocket company need an AI that writes software? Because rocket software isn't like regular software. Every line that steers a Starship during re-entry and every routine monitoring a Falcon 9 sensor in those final countdown seconds are decisions that happen faster than any human can review. And Cursor's AI doesn't just autocomplete. 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SpaceX will deploy Cursor across Starlink ground systems and Starship development, the most complex software operation outside the U.S. defense sector. 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I'm Chuck Palm.
0: Sports on America in the Morning is sponsored by Robinhood. 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Here's John Stolmus.
1: After nearly blowing a six-shot lead on Sunday, Wyndham Clark held on to win his second career U.S. Open by just one stroke over Sam Burns at 4 under par. Clark led the field at the end of all four rounds, becoming the ninth golfer in the tournament's history to lead wire to wire. He also faced heckling from fans who wanted to see his playing partner, the number one golfer in the world, Scottie Scheffler, complete a career Grand Slam. Clark spoke about it after the match.
2: Man, they definitely didn't want me to win. It's pretty rare in an open championship or a major to have fans kind of boo against your shots or cheer for bad shots. That was tough.
1: Scheffler, by the way, finished in fourth. Sunday Night Baseball on Peacock featured two NL East rivals, the Mets in Philadelphia, to take on the Phillies. And one night after hitting for the cycle, Bryce Harper added another three hits, including his 17th home run of the season.
3: And Bryce lights that up. Right field, on the line and gone.
1: The call on Peacock. And one night after clubbing three home runs, Kyle Schwarber hit his league-leading 29th as the Phils won 6-2. In World Cup action, Cape Verde has become the talk of the tournament. Last week, they stunned powerhouse Spain in a scoreless draw, and on Sunday, tied Uruguay 2-2. They now stand an excellent chance of reaching the knockout round. Cape Verde only has about 2.5 miles of landmass and is the third smallest nation to qualify for the World Cup. And that's your look at sports.
0: Thank you, John. It's 7 till. AC/DC hits the concert stage again when America in the Morning continues after these messages.
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2: It's 5 till. America in the Morning continues. He was a legendary Hollywood TV show director who was known as the master of the sitcom and the face behind such shows as Cheers, Friends, and Will and Grace. Correspondent Donna Warder reports on the death of TV director James Burrows.
3: Director James Burrows has died at age 85. Burrows was the director behind Cheers, Sometimes You Wanna Go Where, Taxi, Will and Grace, and Friends. I'll be there for you. Burrows' family confirmed his death to People magazine, saying he passed away peacefully on Friday. He got his start in television in 1974, directing episodes of The Mary Tyler Moore Show, The Bob Newhart Show, and Laverne and Shirley.
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3: Burrows co-created Cheers, directing most of the episodes and all 246 episodes of Will and Grace.
5: Why do we have to sit with all the weirdos?
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3: 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I'm Donna Warder.
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8: With plenty of warm days left in the summer, music fans can still find a major concert tour on the schedule. Ariana Grande just kicked off the Eternal Sunshine Tour this month, with performances continuing through September. I need somebody to body. BTS is back with specialty Oreos and events around the globe. Fresh off winning Artist of the Year at the American Music Awards, this breakthrough K-pop band is currently on their Arirang World Tour through next spring. I'd risk it all for you. Other major music stars already on tour this summer include Bruno Mars, Post Malone, Olivia Dean, and Zach Bryan, all playing through October. I'm in love with the shape of you. Ed Sheeran is currently performing on the Loop Tour, which goes through November before heading overseas. And classic rock is back with new tours in July from AC/DC, Motley Crue, and Bon Jovi. Finally, Olivia Rodrigo's The Unraveled Tour kicks off in September and runs into next spring. Similarly, the North American leg of Doja Cat's tour movie World kicks off in October and runs through December. I'm Kevin Carr.
2: 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I'm John Trout. This is Westwood One.
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0: Here's Tyler Hubbard and Nate Spinn with Josh Ross, Harper Grace, and more. 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
2: A world leader will soon no longer be leading. I'm Dave Anthony, Fox News. Britain's Prime Minister Keir Starmer is on his way out of office.
3: Months of growing unpopularity among the public, months of growing pressure from within his Labour Party, all coming to a head, forcing Keir Starmer to stand down.
4: Every decision I've taken has been about putting the country I love first. That is why I will resign as leader of the Labour Party.
3: Starmer will stay in power until his party chooses a replacement, likely by September. The hot favourite is Andy Burnham. The mayor of Manchester was re-elected to Parliament last week in a special election.
2: That's Fox's Jonathan Savage in London. Starmer announced his resignation hours after President Trump said he would, writing on Truth Social, Starmer failed on immigration and energy. The president has also been critical of Britain and other European allies for not helping the U.S. in the Iran conflict. Speaking of that, a round of U.S.-Iran talks in Switzerland has ended. Vice President Vance was there.
5: The opening of the Strait of Hormuz, the ending of the Iranian nuclear program, all of these things have already been accomplished. The question before us now is how much more can we accomplish together?
6: Both Qatar and Pakistan released a statement saying that the parties had agreed to a high-level committee that reached an understanding on a roadmap forward for the technical talks over the next 60 days. Now, a U.S. diplomat involved in the talks told Fox News some of the discussion was focused on clarifying the confusing messaging on the Strait of Hormuz to ensure it will remain open, adding that robust discussions on all elements of the nuclear deal are ongoing.
2: Fox's Trey Yingst in Tel Aviv. President Trump had threatened to bomb Iran again in a Truth Social post if they don't stop their proxies, Hezbollah, causing trouble in Lebanon. Yesterday was the first day in months Israel and Lebanon, and rather Hezbollah, did not trade attacks. An explosion in Qatar at a natural gas terminal that had been shut down for weeks after an Iran attack. They were restarting operations. 54 people injured, 18 others unaccounted for. America's listening to Fox News.
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9: Crews race to the scene of a head-on collision on Route 30 in York County. I'm Diane Gray, WSBA News. It happened around 1:34 a.m. Sunday at the Accomack Road overpass in Hellam Township. One person was reported to be heavily entrapped, and rescue crews had to take the roof and entire dashboard off of one of the vehicles to free the victim. The patient's current condition has not been revealed. Police continue to investigate a shooting in York. It occurred just after 1 p.m. Friday inside a residence on the 600 block of Chestnut Street. Law enforcement has not shared any additional details. Anyone with information about the shooting is asked to contact York City Police. And the Shrewsbury Firemen's Carnival gets underway tonight. You'll find rides, games, food, nightly entertainment, and more, including fireworks on Friday night and the Shrewsbury Parade on Saturday. It'll be cloudy today. Looks like we'll get some showers and storms with a high in the low 80s. I'm Diane Gray, WSBA News.
1: Now, WSBA traffic.
10: York County's accident-free, no delays, 83 north or southbound. Moving well on 30 and 462, 74 and 24, no issues. Lancaster County still dealing with the accident, 222 southbound, down at your 30 ramp. Still seeing a backlog and a slow go there on 222 south. 283 is in good shape. No issues on 441 or 741. John Wilsbach, right now traffic.
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13: And good morning. 7 minutes after the hour on this Monday, June the 22nd, 2026. 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WSPD in Toledo, Ohio. Fred, of course, has been in the hospital, but he will return tomorrow, and we are more than happy to be filling in for Toledo this morning until Fred's back and better. All right, U.S. and Iran held talks on Sunday. Mediators, Pakistan and Qatar, saying the discussions took place in a positive and constructive atmosphere. Fred and I have an expression for this. It's called the day trading of peace. Every day's a new story. We got peace. No, we got fighting. We got peace. We got fighting. We got peace. We got fighting. But if you're day trading oil and the market, might be doing much better than the peace talks are going. Energy Secretary Chris Wright says the flow of oil through the Strait of Hormuz is back to normal, just like that. So much for the narrative from the left, that we are a democracy and that democracy is at stake and we are losing democracy because of Donald Trump. A new national poll finds Americans generally feel that the country has achieved the ideals of the founding fathers. Today marks the official start of summer, which officially starts the end of my golf season. I do not play an intense heat. And speaking of golf, Wyndham Clark, man, this guy overcame everything, right? Scrambled his way through the haters, through the high fescue. I mean, if you look back at someone who goes wire to wire to win the U.S. Open and had impossible to count amount of par saves, bogey saves, or what looked like bogey ended up par or looked like bogey ended up birdie, it was a crazy ride for Wyndham Clark to go wire to wire at Shinnecock Hills to win the 126th Open by a stroke over Sam Burns. And they'll play one game tonight for the NCAA Baseball National Championship. The Oklahoma Sooners and the North Carolina Tar Heels will have more on that. Probably the biggest international story waking up, the UK Prime Minister, Keir Starmer, announced he will stand down as Labour leader and Prime Minister, ending months of political turmoil and opening a contest now to replace him. He will stay on until a replacement is elected. The move comes less than 2 years after Starmer led Labour to one of its largest parliamentary majorities in the 2024 general election. In a statement outside 10 Downing Street, shortly after 9:30 a.m. London time, Starmer said he would remain in the post until any leadership contest is completed, which he said would help ensure an orderly handover of power. In his short speech, a visibly emotional Starmer said that the entering 10 Downing Street had been the proudest moment of his life, adding that under his tenure, Britain's reputation in the world had been restored with investment secured and improvements in workers' rights delivered. However, He conceded that the labor colleagues had since been asking whether he was best placed to lead the party into the next general election. I have heard the answer from my parliamentary party. I accept that answer with good grace. I will resign as leader of the Labor Party. The negotiations, on again, off again, I guess at the very moment you're waking up, optimistically on again, although the rhetoric from the president over the weekend was very hawkish. You will open the strait or you will not have a country. You will begin to cooperate in these negotiations or I will finish the job. Something we've kind of felt like negotiation-wise, this is headed nowhere. They're never going to give up their nuclear ambition. They're never going to give up their ambition to destroy Israel and America or to control the world for that matter. It really doesn't matter if, and it's two completely different subjects. Israel has made it very clear what its objectives are. The U.S. has made very clear what its objectives are. And as we said from the very beginning, the U.S. could achieve its objectives and Israel still have work to do. Israel is not going to give up on securing that southern Lebanon border to northern Israel. They haven't lost their memory. And the president seems headstrong on wanting to get some kind of peace agreement. My concern heading into the weekend is that he's going to be making Israel out to be the bad guy because they're continuing their objectives in Lebanon. I didn't hear the president turn the rhetoric harshly towards Israel so much as the vice president making all the narrative very positive on how the talks are going and the president threatening if they don't go well, what will happen. Iran itself is actually saying good progress was made in the peace talks in Switzerland. Mediators delivered major progress in Swiss-based peace talks between the U.S. and Iran on Sunday, according to the Iran foreign minister. High-level negotiations in Switzerland seeking to find a permanent end to the Iran war ended early on Monday with lower-level talks planned for the rest of the week as Iran and the United States agree to create a deconfliction cell to address the fighting in Lebanon. Now, what that means. The progress comes despite Iranian officials abandoning talks in the wake of President Trump's threat to blow the you-know-what out of them just hours after J.D. Vance arrived in Switzerland. So on again, off again, off again, on again, on again, off again talks with Iran. They continue. Socialism appears to be back in vogue. We'll talk a little bit about that. I wanted to talk primarily everybody in talk radio, for example, is following the Donald Trump endorsements, and for good reason. The waves of really the last 12 years, including four where he didn't win, have really been orange, not red. Anybody can talk about, gee, it looks like the Democrat Party's in a hot civil war with itself between socialism and progressivism. Liberalism, centrist, conservative Democrat, that's long gone. That's history. This is between the socialist and the progressives. Now, the socialist Democrats, the Justice Democrats, their first goal is to take over the Democrat Party. So it's a live civil war within the party. On the Republican side, everybody thinks things are hunky-dory, but they're really not. What becomes of Trumpism in 2 years when Donald Trump leaves? What does Trump want to become of Trumpism? This will be new for the folks in Toledo, but there was a point where Joe Biden was supposed to step aside, and he wouldn't. And like the movie Dave, he sent a clear message to those who got him into the White House, I'm not going anywhere. In fact, he went out and publicly handed the poison apple to Kamala Harris and gave her the border, knowing it would destroy her politically. And send a clear message to Podesta and others, I'm not leaving early. Is Donald Trump playing those kinds of games? We've often kind of identified, he seems to be playing The Apprentice with Marco Rubio and J.D. Vance, giving him different assignments. Now, I am thoroughly convinced, and I can't prove it, but I am thoroughly convinced that Marco Rubio is Donald Trump's man. J.D. Vance was pushed on him by his sons as a tactic or strategy to win the election. I don't think Donald Trump strikes me as the kind of guy that would forget somebody that was a never-Trumper. I don't think he dislikes either. In fact, I think he likes both of them. I think he wants Marco. So we asked, this handing over of the Iran, what we call a very successful military operation, very unsuccessful peace quagmire. And that's the gift he gives J.D. Vance? Now, what does that translate to moment by moment? Me listening to J.D. Vance talking in Switzerland, feeling sorry for him. If he talks positively, if he talks negatively, he's in a no-win situation. It's like painful to listen to. Because we all know whatever is said today can be contradicted by this afternoon. The Strait of Hormuz that they were threatening to close and trying to close 30 hours ago, they're now saying is open, but for how long? And this will all stick to jail. The president himself joked about it last week when asked point blank. But this seems like a no-win situation for J.D. Vance and a win-win for you. If you get a peace deal, you're the jolly good fellow. If we don't, J.D. blew it. Trump said, that's about right. I like that. At some point, we need to follow this Republican Party handoff of Trumpism because it will not be absorbed like the Tea Party. And I'm guessing, I'm speculating, but for Donald Trump, that somehow get a clean handoff to Marco without anybody noticing I did it. And the polls show it's happening. What was once an obvious heir apparent, J.D. Vance, is now, what was the last poll read? It was like within 4 points, right? So he's only lost about a 38-point lead.
11: Pretty much.
13: So my question of the day is this, and you guys can answer it on the talkback, although we're going to visit with Chris Walker, a Republican Party analyst and consultant. Should we be tracking Bernie Sanders and Mamdani-backed candidates at the same level we are, and we all are, tracking endorsed Trump candidates? Because here's the reality. The far left and right political extremes, it's not saying anything negative about Trumpism, but it is the far right. I think that needs to be addressed in a simple form. I don't believe Donald Trump has done very much that isn't in the Republican Party platform. The difference is Donald Trump has done it. Most Republicans like to have the platform, talk a good game, and do nothing. So it's perceived as extreme. But the far right and the far left are controlling the two parties that never were supposed to be controlling our country. And it doesn't leave a whole lot for anybody in the center. That's a reality. And in doing so, should we? There was one story out of everything that we looked at that really, well, two. One, Jay Leno's observations on late night talk. In fact, I actually don't agree with Jay Leno. I don't find Joe Rogan the next Johnny Carson. They're completely different. But his observations on what killed late night television, and I think he's a person of great credibility and the closest to Johnny that exists, is dead on. It got far too political. Remember when we worried about what's going to happen with Joe Rogan if he gets sucked into this politics? Guess what? He's been too smart to do that. The only thing that would take Joe Rogan off the table is for him to become completely political. But Leno calls Joe Rogan the new Johnny Carson as it reflects on what changed in late night television. That I found to be a very interesting story. There's an awful lot of Michelle Obama happening. There's an awful lot of Chelsea Clinton beginning to happen. Oh gosh, can we just get out the phone book and find a couple of fresh names. But I really, I found one of the more interesting things, this whole rise of the Democrat Socialist Party. And then The Hill did a story. Will AOC suffer the same fate as Bernie and RFK Jr. in the next Democratic primary? What a fascinating question. And yet they have no clue what they're talking about. It's will she face the same fate as Bernie faced in 2016, 2020, and 24, not RFK. RFK makes it look like there's no room for the far left in the party. And that would be to equate RFK Jr. with AOC, which I think is wrong to do, number one. Number two, it's the DNC that got involved and stole the election from its primary voters. Three presidential cycles in a row. And you bet your sweet bippy they're going to do it a fourth. Lot to cover today. 3 hours to do it in. Miss a little, you'll miss a lot, and we will miss you. We think talk radio is a conversation again. Use the talk back button on the iHeartRadio app or email Michael D at iHeartMedia.com. 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That number again, 1-800-880-2424. 23 minutes after the hour, waking up this morning, we come back. Top five stories of the day. A little bit later on, Natalie Migliori filling in for Rory O'Neill. We'll have the latest on World Cup matches being held across North America, but perhaps no place is feeling the impact more than New York City. She'll have an update on how people are reacting from congestion to ticket prices in the USA. 2-0. We play again, I think, Thursday against Turkey. 24 minutes after the hour. More coming up on your morning show.
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13: Thank you, Mike McCann. 29 minutes after the hour. Well, we got one thing resolved, a U.S. Open champion. And it's his second in 4 years. Wyndham Clark, wire to wire at Shinnecock to win the 126th U.S. Open by one stroke over Sam Burns. We still have to crown an NCAA baseball championship team. OU North Carolina tonight. OU won on Saturday, North Carolina yesterday. They'll play for it all tonight. And we do have the time on that. 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
0: Crews in York County battled a barn fire over the weekend. I'm Diane Gray, WSBA News. In York County, there was a fire on Wheat Road in East Hopewell Township, northeast of Stewartstown. It was ruled accidental. Utility work will continue to cause road closures and parking restrictions in York City this week. Some of the streets that will be impacted include West Locust, South Hawthorne, Walnut, and South Beaver, along with Painters and South Belvedere Avenue. Police continue to investigate a shooting in York. It occurred just after 1 p.m. Friday inside a residence on the 600 block of Chestnut Street. Law enforcement has not shared any additional details. Anyone with information about the shooting is asked to contact York City Police. And the Shrewsbury Firemen's Carnival gets underway tonight. You'll find rides, games, food, nightly entertainment, and more, including fireworks on Friday night and the Shrewsbury Parade on Saturday. A chance of showers and storms today. Will have a high in the low 80s. I'm Diane Gray, WSBA News.
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2: Accident free in York County. No delays, 83 north or south. 30s moving well, 74 and 24, no issues. 15's in good shape in Dillsburg. Lancaster County still dealing with the accident. 222 southbound. Down the ramp to 30 westbound. That ramp is still blocked. So those of you heading down 222 south, you'll be forced onto 30 eastbound. We're looking good on 283 and on 441. John Wilsbach, right now traffic.
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31: Happy birthday, America, from your morning show with Michael Del Giorno.
46: Yeah, that's only a couple of weeks away. It'd be the 4th of July already. Weren't we just opening Christmas presents?
47: Seems that way.
46: Time flies, whether you're having fun or not. Hey, 35 after the hour, early bird gets the worm. Remember, the sleepy squirrel misses a nut, so rise and shine. Grab yourself a little cup of coffee. We got ourselves a Monday to understand. If you're just waking up, this is your morning show. I'm Michael DelGiorno. The U.S. and Iran held talks again yesterday with mediators from Pakistan and Qatar, or do you say Qatar? They all said the discussions took place in a very positive and constructive atmosphere. The three main central topics, I'll cut to the chase for you and give you the Cliff's Notes, was Lebanon, which they have no business discussing without Israel, Hormuz, which they have no business. They don't own the Strait of Hormuz. They shouldn't be allowed to block the Strait of Hormuz. And you ought to be able to stop them by force. So I don't even know why we're having that discussion. Oh, and the third one is frozen assets, which unfreezing them simply rewards them for their misbehavior. As you can see, I'm not a big fan of the talks. Energy Secretary Chris Wright says the flow of oil through the Strait of Hormuz is back to normal. A new poll finds Americans generally feel that the country has achieved the ideals of the founding fathers. That becomes interesting. After all, what is the narrative from the left and the Democrat Party? We're a democracy, not a republic. And democracy has a soul, and its soul is dying, and the murderer is Donald Trump. Bible-believing, gun-toting conservatives. Which leads to this segment. Washington Post. Socialism is back in vogue. It's never been a better time to be socialist in America. We aging Gen Xers who thought that socialism had been divisively refuted by the fall of Berlin Wall have been refuted ourselves. Democrat socialists now run Seattle, New York, and come January, probably D.C. too. Oh, Janice Lewis George will win that election. And Donald Trump is threatening to bring D.C. under the federal government if it happens. But in this war within the Democrat Party, remember, every time the Democrat Party goes far left, it drags America with it. So as it wages war against its own party, it's really waging war against the country. And if you want to look at the map of this, the strategy that's taking shape had been, number one, targeting Democrats. AOC herself took out a 10-term Democrat in New York. You think the midterms is all about the left looking for rights to beat? They're not. The socialist Democrats are targeting the low-hanging fruit of Democrats where no one's looking. And they're getting away with it. Their pandering message, their socialist message, you know, where government takes from one and gives to another, it's playing in big cities, desperate big cities. So now that map has changed. You're getting the geography of a cold civil war, inner cities versus the rest of America. Now, the first question you got to ask yourself is all of this Trump derangement syndrome going to go away in 2 years when Donald Trump leaves? Don't bet on it. But here's the Washington Post noticing what's happening. Now, what they're ignoring in all of this is what has happened. Bernie Sanders would have been the Democrat Party nominee for President of the United States 3 times if the DNC didn't involve itself in rigged elections. In 2016, they used superdelegates in order to rig it for Hillary Clinton. Came back in 2020, cut a deal with old Joe. They were trying to get all along Kamala Harris, but she was such an awful candidate. She was the first one out. So they cut a deal with old Joe, had old Joe combine her. So now you have the Obama and Clinton apparatuses. Because remember, Kamala Harris is Hillary's candidate. I think Hillary has since moved on, and I think she's moved on to Chelsea, and I'll demonstrate that in Sounds of the Day. But it was the DNC that got involved. They didn't allow Democrat primary voters to choose their presidential nominee. They couldn't, because it would have been Bernie 3 times in a row. So in 2016, they inserted Hillary. In 2020, they inserted old Joe. Then he wouldn't leave. Then in 2024, they hung on to Joe long enough to where he had secured all the delegates, and then they force him out. Ask yourself, how many presidential debates have happened before the primary season was over? They did that on purpose. Didn't drug him up and let him go out there and look senile. So they could force him out and once again get their Kamala Harris. So here comes the passing of the torch from Bernie to AOC. And AOC will be the early leader as Bernie was in 24, 20, and 2016. Now, the Washington Post gets it because socialism is back. 66% of Democrats tell Gallup they view socialism favorably. 42% say the same of capitalism. Now, the challenge is that socialism's rise is spiky. Very blue cities in very blue states. Throw in a bunch of college universities and you're really talking. Now, the problem is if socialism wins, it doesn't take long for it to fail. I'll never forget when socialism got to Seattle. It did so on the backs of an issue. Raising minimum wage. But what happened? They raised the minimum wage and people wanted to work half as much. People raised the minimum wage and businesses used technology to replace people. So you tell everybody the lie that minimum wage is supposed to be a salary to raise a family on when it's really an entry-level position and an opportunity. Would you ultimately achieve? You remove the opportunity. And you ushered in the replacement for human workforce. New York City already gets roughly a third of its income tax revenue from millionaire filers who face combined state, local, and federal margins and personal income tax rates that exceed 50%. That's half slavery. And thanks to their founding fathers, they have the ultimate right to vote with their feet, and they have been, and they're leaving. How's Mom Donnie ever going to provide anything that he pandered and said he would when he faces re-election? He can't. Or they'll go broke. And if they go broke, that's the end. It's ultimately, it takes a few generations to forget, but it always comes back. It always pits societies against itself. It always panders to giving free, taking from one and giving to another. Literally theft that's okay. Yeah, he's got a big house. Steal from him and give it to me. But it never lasts and it always fails. But for those of you that listen to this show, you know it's going to be Kamala who gets off the lead just like Bernie did. 3 years in a row, it'll be the DNC that'll interject itself. I almost choked on my coffee when I heard this exchange. This is Fox News talking to Mark Penn. Now, Mark Penn is the old strategist for Bill Clinton and pollster. Watch what he asks him.
0: Mark, is it time for the established Democrats like a Rahm Emanuel, like a Hillary Clinton to stand up and say, not my party, not helpful?
3: Yes, it is time for that. And I think Congressman Gottheimer actually wrote a piece that said essentially that it's time to say that Democratic socialists are not really Democrats. They believe in open borders. They believe basically in taking over the private property. Look, the paradox is when I ask young people, are you for socialism? They say yes. Then I say, well, do you think everybody should own their own house? And they all say yes. They have no idea what they're voting for. And that, of course, is the biggest problem of all.
46: I saw a great meme, and it's the way socialism is sold to people versus its reality. And the sold is you're going to take this guy's pie and everybody's going to get a slice.
1: And then the reality is they've got more pie and you've got crumbs. Margaret Thatcher said it best. Socialism always fails because eventually you run out of other people's money. But socialism couldn't be more vogue. And we're seeing that at the inner blue urban area city level. Which is why I thought the most important question of the day is, should we be tracking Mamdani endorsements? Bernie Sanders endorsements? AOC endorsements, as much as we're tracking Trump endorsements, because the two extremes have taken over the party. The reality is socialism controls the Democrat Party. And oh my gosh, progressives like Barack Obama and Hillary Clinton are coming to the rescue like they haven't been a part of the problem. That's a joke. And what do you think the fate of the Republican Party is? You think you're ever going to have a Jeb Bush again? You think you're ever going to have a George W. Bush again? It's going to be a while before you have a progressive again, let alone a non-socialist Democrat. Oh, but they're waiting, and the DNC will do it. It's probably going to be Rahm Emanuel and Wes Moore they insert, but the people, how they respond when for a fourth time in a row, they finally realize, wait a minute, they're not letting us pick our own Democratic presidential nominee. See, at some point, like a parasite, even if it succeeds, it kills the host and the parasite dies with the host. I think you see that coming with the Democrats. I don't think you see yet the problems the Republicans have. I don't think you see yet what a wonderful day in America that's going to be when both major parties fail. And maybe we'll all go back to one candidate at a time, vetting, voting, and holding accountable for the prosperity of America. Not the D's versus R's in control and elitism. They keep leaving office millionaires. Are you one yet? Anyway, this will be very interesting to see. And people are starting to dance around it. Now, I think they get it. They just don't want you to get it yet. So they're just stringing you along. But whether it's The Hill or it's The Washington Post, laughable how close they are, but they can't connect the dots. And I don't buy that they can't. Here's something you should know that should make you angry. 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And, of course, I got your top five stories of the day next. One chance to live this Monday, June the 22nd, 2026. 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
27: Morning from Philadelphia. Thank goodness for your show, Michael, because the only thing our major media outlets know to report on is the happenings of the reflecting pool. 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
29: All right, UK Prime Minister Keir Starmer is stepping down. Why, you might ask? Mark Mayfield has our top story.
30: During a press conference today outside 10 Downing Street, Starmer said the Labour Party has made it clear he's not the one to lead moving forward.
32: Every decision I've taken has been about putting the country I love first. That is why I will resign as leader of the Labour Party.
30: Starmer, who says he'll remain as Prime Minister until a successor is in place, has been in power since July of 2024. I'm Mark Mayfield.
29: Red, remind me, if I ever resign, to do it in an English accent. It's so much more dramatic.
46: President Trump is issuing a new warning to Iran. Scott Carr has the latest from Washington.
0: In a social media post Sunday, the president writes that Iran must immediately stop their highly paid proxies, as he puts it, in Lebanon from causing trouble, or they'll be hit very hard again. His latest comments come as Vice President J.D. Vance is in Switzerland for talks to arrange a peace deal with Iran. Negotiations are underway, despite uncertainty over whether the Strait of Hormuz is closed or not. Iran claims it shut down the vital oil shipping lane in protest of Israel attacking Lebanon, which it says violates its ceasefire agreement with the U.S. I'm Scott Carr in Washington.
1: Another reason the U.S. shouldn't be making agreements that involve Israel. None of their business.
46: Energy Secretary Chris Wright says, relax, everybody. The flow through the Strait of Hormuz, it's back to normal.
3: Wright made the comment on ABC's This Week.
7: Flows of oil and natural gas through the straits have already returned to normal, and they will continue that way, whatever happens with the negotiations with the Iranians.
3: His comments come amid uncertainty surrounding the waterway.

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1: Yesterday, Game 3 is tonight, 6 Central, ESPN. The winner will be the NCAA Baseball National Champion. In Major League Baseball, of your morning show interest, Reds 4-1 over the Yankees, Rays 4-3 over the Nats, Tigers nipped the White Sox 5-4, Cards outscored the Royals 12-10, Guardians lost 2-1 to the Astros, Padres lost 4-3 to the Rangers, Pirates beat up on the Rockies 8-6, D-backs fell 4-2 to the Twins, Angels 9-7 over the A's, Dodgers got pounded 12-1 by the O's, Phillies beat the Mets last night 6-2. Birthdays today. Actress Meryl Streep. Isn't she still consensus-wise considered the greatest female actress ever?
2: Is she?
1: Yeah, kind of, okay. 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
2: All right.
1: 77 years old today. Can you believe Cyndi Lauper?
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1: 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We're so glad you were born. 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
17: Britain is going to get a new prime minister. I'm Dave Anthony, Fox News.
18: I will resign as leader of the Labour Party. I have spoken to His Majesty the King this morning to inform him of my decision.
17: Keir Starmer will stay.

0: Step down, though not immediately, as his party works to pick a new leader and prime minister, potentially new parliament member Andy Burnham, who will seek the office. Fox's Jeff Paul reports from London.
1: Starmer has faced economic pressure as well as criticism for his handling of illegal immigration and the appointment of former Jeffrey Epstein friend Peter Mandelson as U.S. ambassador. He also experienced a souring relationship with the White House after the U.K. didn't join in on the Iran war. President Trump yesterday writing this on social media, he failed badly on two very important subjects, immigration and energy.
0: The president also threatened to bomb Iran again over the weekend. At times, there were tense talks between the U.S. and Iran with mediators in Switzerland. Vice President Vance was there, saying the initial deal will prevent Iran from getting a nuclear weapon as negotiations continue for 60 days.
2: The Iranians also acknowledged major progress in the talks, adding that a deconfliction cell for Lebanon will be the first real test of the understanding. Israel and Hezbollah did not trade fire on Sunday for the first time since March 2nd. In response, Israel lifted all restrictions for civilians in the northern part of the country. In a call with Fox News on Sunday, President Trump said he was disappointed Israel can't put Hezbollah away.
0: Fox's Trey Yingston, Tel Aviv, now to Washington, where President Trump says work will begin immediately fixing the reflecting pool. He claims it was seriously vandalized. Writing on Truth Social, who would do such a thing? U.S. Attorney for D.C. Jeanine Pirro tells Fox they'll prosecute those issued citations.
3: Look, the president has made it a priority to make D.C. not only safe, but beautiful.
0: That pool has turned green, filled with algae, after a company the president hired painted the bottom of the pool dark blue, but some of that paint's peeled off, seen floating in the pool. 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
10: Crews race to the scene of a head-on collision on Route 30 in York County. I'm Diane Gray, WSBA News. It happened around 1:34 a.m. Sunday at the Accomack Road overpass in Hellam Township. One person was reported to be heavily entrapped, and rescue crews had to take the roof and entire dashboard off of one of the vehicles to free the victim. The patient's current condition has not been revealed. Police continue to investigate a shooting in York. It occurred just after 1 p.m. Friday inside a residence on the 600 block of Chestnut Street. Law enforcement has not shared any additional details. Anyone with information about the shooting is asked to contact York City Police. And the Shrewsbury Firemen's Carnival gets underway tonight. You'll find rides, games, food, nightly entertainment, and more, including fireworks on Friday night and the Shrewsbury Parade on Saturday. It'll be cloudy today. Looks like we'll get some showers and storms with a high in the low 80s. I'm Diane Gray, WSBA News.
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12: York County looking good. 83 north and southbound. No delays on 30. Got some wires down West York Borough. Poplar Street between Dewey Street and Overbrook Avenue. Lancaster County still dealing with the accident on the ramp from 222 south to 30 west. That ramp is still blocked, so all 222 southbound traffic being diverted onto 30 eastbound ramp. And then it's heavy jumping off there at the New Holland Pike. John Wilspach, right now traffic.
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17: 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A new way of talk. A new way of understanding, because we're in this together. 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
18: Rise and shine, and good morning. 7 minutes after the hour. Welcome to Monday, June the 22nd, year of our Lord, 2026. The U.S. and Iran held talks Sunday. The mediators, Pakistan and Qatar. You might say Qatar, but most say Qatar. Saying the discussions took place in a positive and constructive atmosphere, not a lot accomplished. The conversations were over Lebanon, which is really not theirs to negotiate with the U.S. That's Israeli business. And also the Strait of Hormuz, which they do not own and have no business disrupting, and then wanting to get their assets freed for doing nothing but disrupting the world. As you can see, I'm a big fan of these talks as they continue. Energy Secretary Chris Wright says the flow of oil through the Strait of Hormuz is back to normal for the moment. Finnish business, Wyndham Clark, went wire to wire to win at Shinnecock Hills, winning the 126th U.S. Open by one stroke over Sam Burns. I will say this. It's okay to like another golfer. There's nothing wrong with cheering for someone else. But what we were seeing at Shinnecock was every time Wyndham Clark would have a bad shot, the fans would cheer. That's the kind of classlessness and hate we're not used to, but he had a really bad year last year, for which he's said he's sorry and understands why patrons are treating him that way. But he responded every time by pulling a rabbit out of his hat every time. He just scrambled his way wire to wire to win at Shinnecock. That is his second U.S. Open in 4 years. Oh, and $4.5 million in his back pocket. Tonight, OU and North Carolina play for the NCAA baseball men's championship, and U.S. soccer team. We won 2-0 on Friday afternoon. We're now 2-0 with 6 points in our group, and we play again Thursday night against Turkey. That'll be at 9:00. I don't think I'll be up for that one. Always fun whenever Rory is gone. We get Natalie Migliori from, I always want to say WOR. I guess I should say NBC or 24/7. Who do I say you're with now?
19: Everyone, I guess. I'm out in New York. So
18: you're just in New York. Natalie's
19: Thank
18: in New
19: you
18: York.
19: For having me.
18: She's covering the World Cup, and you know, we got traffic, we got high ticket prices, for crying out loud, people showing up drinking all our beer. What's the latest?
19: You got it. You know, so many people in New York are saying that they're coming here. They land here almost as like their landing pad because the flights are so cheap. And then they disperse and they go to all the different other host cities because there are cheaper tickets. I met a guy from Scotland. Guess how much he got 3 match tickets for?
18: In New York or elsewhere?
19: No, this is a great question. Context matters. He had to go to 2 matches in Boston and 1 in Miami.
18: Wow.
19: You want to take a guess?
18: I would think Miami'd be higher than Boston, right? I'm guessing.
19: Oh, he said through a deal, he got 3 of those matches, $900.
18: Oh,
19: so
18: that's
19: he
18: good
19: said
18: part.
19: It was worth it. Yeah. He came from Scotland. He said it was worth it for him to fly into New York and then stay some in Boston and stay some in Miami just to avoid a MetLife ticket.
18: Do you remember, Natalie, when it was cheaper for somebody to go see, dating the tight end, Taylor Swift? It was cheaper to go to Europe to see Taylor Swift, buy the flight, go there than to buy a ticket here in America. Crazier things have happened. All that
19: but
18: for
19: you know
18: soccer.
19: What I know, but the people who are coming here are apparently loving America. When they don't come here for the first time, you know, forget about the, apparently, forget about the traffic in New York that they're creating. The people who come here are loving it. Did you see that the TSA is sending out a notice? Don't pack the big ranch bottles in your, in your carry-on bag. Put it in your checked luggage. They're loving our ranch.
18: They love the ranch. What are you going to do? Hey, Natalie, what are you going to do? Where do they taste the sauce? Or get a slice of pie. What are we going to do then?
19: They're finding it apparently at Waffle House because apparently some of the visitors are loving it when they get to a Waffle House and they've never heard of a Walmart. Okay. Some of them. So they're loving our big box stores. So it's like all of these things, they paid the price to come here for their World Cup. And then they, we think, hey, this is like America. Oh, it's not, I don't want to say it's not the high end, but it's the simple things in life. They love a Waffle House visit. They're loving our ranch.
18: What did the three fans from Turkey say at the Waffle House? Boy, this place is clean. No, I'm kidding. That was terrible. All right. So thank you. That was delayed. All right. So now you're living there. So New York already, you know, traffic, you know, how would you notice? But it's got to be. And they're playing in the Meadowlands, which is Jersey, but that they're still coming into New York and staying in New York, right?
19: So, yeah. So they've kind of changed how our transportation system almost it's almost starts revolving around the people who are World Cup ticket holders in a sense. Now, funny enough, you talk to New Yorkers and New Jerseyans and they're not so bothered by it. They're sort of playing it by ear. But tonight we have a later game. And one of our transit systems is like, hey, if you're a World Cup ticket holder, only you can use our train system. That's been the big New Jersey transit thing up in New York. And so people are sort of not so bothered by it, but we've got to wait and see tonight to see because this is going to impact their evening commute for the first time. Okay. So 4 hours ahead of the game, people won't be able to get on trains, to go back and forth between New York and New Jersey unless they are a World Cup ticket holder.
18: Now, how do you prove? Yeah. Do you reek of beer and you're wearing a soccer shirt or you have to show your ticket stub, Natalie?
19: Yeah, you got to show your ticket and you probably will have your World Cup, not your World Cup, but your soccer jersey on because anybody who is walking around and going to a World Cup match, they've definitely got their, you know, they've got their soccer jerseys on. They love our beer. You're right. Apparently Boston's running out of it.
18: Yes, so, they drink all the beer. That's exactly. Something to be very, very proud of. You're probably listening to Natalie and wondering what part of Mississippi she's from. It's Jackson.
19: Of course.
18: Natalie's gonna be, you don't have an accent at all, my love.
19: Yeah, I
18: could never tell. Natalie's gonna be back talking about
19: my coffee.
18: Yeah, drink your coffee. See, that's a natural coffee right there. That's a beautiful cup of coffee. President Trump is accusing vandals of damaging the newly restored reflecting pond. Natalie will be back with that story in the third hour. Love having you filling in for Rory today, Natalie. All right. Isn't it nice to have a reporter that actually likes me?
6: It is.
18: And I don't want to call attention to the tension.
6: Right.
18: That we have daily where Rory does a spectacular job. Listen, stop, time out. Is there a better reporter than Rory O'Neill? Period. End of story in America today. Television, radio, anywhere. There isn't.
6: We've got two of the best. Period.
18: Decker. Yeah, yes. Decker and Rory.
6: Yes.
18: But let's face it. It is uncomfortable that Rory doesn't like me.
6: It's not uncomfortable for Red and I, but I mean, I'm sure it is for you.
18: Well, I can make it uncomfortable for both of you
6: if you
18: would like. You want to be passive aggressive like that. A lot of things from over the weekend, because it's kind of our job to keep an eye on stuff. Like it was Father's Day. I hope that was your focus. I'm 61 years old, and I am blessed to be able to pick up a phone and call my father, still alive, and tell him I love him and happy Father's Day. I can pick up the phone right now and call my mother at 61 years old. I'm blessed. And then I'm also a father and surrounded by my children yesterday. No, not a single one bought me a dozen golf balls. Do you know I didn't get a single golf ball for Father's Day?
6: But you made such an impassioned plea last week on the air.
18: I couldn't have made it more obvious. Yeah. Now, lucky for me, I bought a dozen for myself. But look, you even commented. This is my beautiful new Lululemon shirt.
6: That
18: it got me shorts.
6: Nice looking shirt there.
18: Lululemon golf shorts to wear with it.
6: I want to share something with you. You do not know this.
18: Hmm.
6: I got you golf balls for Christmas.
18: What kind?
6: Titleist.
18: What kind of Titleist?
6: the ones that David Zanotti said that you play with.
20: Really?
6: Yep. And I went so far.
20: What happened to him?
6: We haven't seen each other since before.
20: Isn't that awful?
6: It is horrible.
20: You know, Red said something in a text message. What was it? 2 weeks ago? God, I miss our lunches. Do you know, it's so interesting. God is so good. When this whole, and by the way, welcome Toledo. We're filling in for Fred today. Why? Because we love him. He'll be back tomorrow. Just needed a little help on this Monday. So we're happy to be filling in for Fred. If you're listening in Toledo, Ohio, we're everywhere in Ohio, but Toledo and Cincinnati, I think right now. So we are very Ohio friendly. I am, and I don't like to brag, the king of Youngstown. Am I not?
6: You have a reputation there, for sure.
20: News Radio 1370 and 92.9 WSPD in Toledo listening in today. We got several stations. You know, all we do is focus on our little kitchen table. And as we do that, we get bigger and bigger and bigger. So we got about four or five stations that are beginning later this week. So you guys are going to have to slide over and make room for others. I don't know where we're at now, over 200 and something. But excited to be filling in for Fred today and thrilled to tell you Fred will be back tomorrow. So relax. Nothing's permanent. And hopefully you like us. But, you know, it's our job when you're enjoying your weekend, having Father's Day. I set a new record. I mean, I basically lived the life of veal this weekend. I just went back and forth because they moved the game, the OU game up Saturday. It was supposed to be a 7 Central start. And because of weather in Omaha, they moved it up to an afternoon game. So I get up in the morning and I turn on and the early coverage of the U.S. Open was already on. I think I went just under 12 straight hours watching the U.S. Open, only flicking back and forth when OU was on. But that was just 3 of the 12 hours when OU was on. I mean, and then Father's Day, we just had a wonderful day. I had a great, great late lunch, early dinner. We exchanged gifts. I wept. I still don't have my golf balls from Jeffrey, but, you know.
6: I'm just going to put them in the mail.
20: But as I was following everything, this stuck out more than anything. Yeah, Kamala's back. A lot of Kamala. But it's all embarrassing, Kamala, as if that's part of the script. What do I mean? I'm almost out of time already. What did we talk about that I'm almost out of time?
6: It was Natalie's fault.
20: Whose fault?
6: It was Natalie's.
20: Natalie's?
6: Yeah.
20: So, I mean, this clip, there was two clips of Kamala that were kind of viral. This one was the Don Lemon Show one. This kind of started on Friday and it was pretty viral over the weekend. And again, it's just vintage Kamala. It's just a word salad to nowhere.
21: I really, truly believe this. We each have light inside of us. And we need to know that that is what inspires our hope as much as anything external to ourselves.
20: Which, by the way, if she's talking about let your light so shine, which is the light of truth, the light of Christ by way of his Holy Spirit as we decrease. Because what's the power of that light? You don't have to do anything. It exposes darkness. I mean, if she was getting theological, but this is just some vague light in a humanistic nature that apparently we have. Now keep trying to follow.
21: And when we feel that and not allow an election or an individual to dampen that light, and instead let that light kind of carry us, in particular through moments of darkness, that we not only act on that hope, but we inspire that hope in each other. And in particular at this moment, it is so important that we not only have hope, but that we understand that that should be a verb. I
20: love how the whole time Lemon's just listening like it's something really profound and wise. And I can't make sense of it. I presume the light is socialism and the darkness is capitalism, or the light is abortion and the darkness is life, or the light is porous open borders for anyone to enter. And darkness is law and order and a sovereign nation protecting its borders and upholding its. I don't even know what light and darkness is. I know the matrix we're living in and what the two-party system has created. And when one's in control, America sucks. And when the other's in control, America's great. And then the other side says it sucks. But when are we ever Americans? On our 250th birthday, we should be focused on our intent, our inspiration, the Declaration of Independence, and the roadmap, the Constitution. And all I see from both parties is focus on the problem, these two parties. But that isn't even what troubled me the most. It was the rise of a new voice and something inside me that said, if Hillary realizes Kamala can't win, and she proved that in 2020, and she proved it again in 2024, maybe Hillary's looking for a new Hillary, and it's not Kamala anymore. In fact, it may be somebody that sounds just like her.
1: And I think a lot these days about how to not play on their field and what we need to do to not only kind of change the narrative, but actually just to overwhelm it with our own stories.
20: If it sounds just like Hillary, let me assure you it looks like her too. 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
1: Crews in York County battled a barn fire over the weekend. I'm Diane Gray, WSBA News. In York County, there was a fire on Wheat Road in East Hopewell Township, northeast of Stewartstown. It was ruled accidental. Utility work will continue to cause road closures and parking restrictions in York City this week. Some of the streets that will be impacted include West Locust, South Hawthorne, Walnut, and South Beaver, along with Painters and South Belvedere Avenue. Police continue to investigate a shooting in York. It occurred just after 1 p.m. Friday inside a residence on the 600 block of Chestnut Street. Law enforcement has not shared any additional details. Anyone with information about the shooting is asked to contact York City Police. And the Shrewsbury Fireman's Carnival gets underway tonight. You'll find rides, games, food, nightly entertainment, and more, including fireworks on Friday night and the Shrewsbury Parade on Saturday. A chance of showers and storms today. Will have a high in the low 80s. I'm Diane Gray, WSBA News.
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4: Accident-free in York County. No delays. 83 north or southbound cleared those wires in West York Borough. 30 looks good. 15 busy. Watch your speed, though, in Dillsburg. Lancaster County, they're still sitting there from that earlier accident. On the ramp from 222 south to 30 westbound, that ramp is still blocked. All traffic heading down 222 south being forced on to 30 eastbound. About a two-mile backlog there. John Wilspach, right now traffic.
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21: Stop your stereotyping, Mike McCann. Good morning. 35 minutes after the hour in the Eastern time zone. You have about 25 minutes to be to work by 8 o'clock. Thanks for bringing us along with you on the drive. This is your morning show. Honored to serve you. I'm Michael. Jeffrey's got the sound. Red's keeping an eye on the content. taking your emails at michaeld@iheartmedia.com. Cheryl writes, Michael, I love hearing Natalie Migliore. I feel like I'm listening to myself speak and thinking, is that what Tennesseans hear when I talk to them? Yes, Cheryl. Yep. That is exactly what they hear. I have an impossible life to describe. In fact, the most dreaded question I ever get is, oh, so where are you from? Strangers on the golf course will ask that all the time. And, you know, how do you describe? Well, my entire family tree is from Italy or upstate New York. My dad was in radio, and in his journey in radio, I came along while he was living in Flint, Michigan. So I was born in Flint, Michigan, and back and forth to New York two or three times, finally settling in 1 year in Fort Wayne, Indiana, 6 years in Chicago, and then at 13 years old, we moved to New Orleans, where I stayed till I was 22-ish. I mean, I'm from all over the place. Now, flash forward, I'm like 5 years into my radio career in the mid-80s. And this one guy sends me to a linguistic expert, because I was saying 90 instead of 90. That got me flagged and sent to a linguistic expert. This guy picks up 27 dialects in my voice. So I don't think I come across New York. I don't think I come across to Chicago either. Although sometimes when I'm at Johnny's getting myself an Italian beef and sausage, I can turn Chicago. But I mean, in the Nolans, I got all these accents in my head. But yes, Cheryl, you probably sound just like Natalie to people in Tennessee. Hey, if you're just waking up, the U.S. and Iran held talks yesterday. The mediators, Pakistan and Qatar, saying discussions took place in a positive and constructive atmosphere. But waking up this morning, there's two questions. One, are the talks going well? Is the Strait of Hormuz opened? And for answers, we go to the White House and our White House correspondent for 30 years, as well as a Supreme Court bar attorney, John Decker, is standing by. John, poor J.D. Vance trying to put lipstick on this pig. But where do we stand at the moment?
0: Well, they are still talking, but it looks to me like J.D. Vance, who is leading the U.S. delegation, is going to be heading back to the U.S. likely within a few hours. And, you know, I think that what we see coming out of these talks is what we kind of expected from the Iranians, an agreement to agree, an agreement to continue to talk and more talk and more talk, but nothing that will give comfort to those who want to see the Strait of Hormuz open for all cargo ships, all oil tankers forever. No tolls, no issues, just going forward, not even returning to this one issue. That's problematic. And one of the reasons has to do with the fact that Iran, Michael, continues to insist that all fighting must cease between Israel and Hezbollah in Lebanon.
21: Yeah. In these, first of all, great point, John. If somebody expects, oh, the vice president will come back when a peace deal is reached, that's not how this works. All right. So this is a 60-day window. Frankly, I think it's a 60-day window to nowhere, but it's not going to be resolved in hours or days. That's number one. Number two, the discussions this weekend were centered around Lebanon, the Strait of Hormuz, and the unfreezing of assets. Well, Lebanon, they have no right to be negotiating. That's Israel's business. Two, the Strait of Hormuz, you just open it. You know, if they don't want to open it and they want to meddle, let there be consequence, which is kind right. of, it, you had to have been struck by the same thing I was. Most people were watching the U.S. Open or college baseball or enjoying Father's Day. But the reality was you had J.D. Vance in Switzerland talking one way and the president back in America talking a completely different way. One saying, you better right. come to this agreement or I'm going to blow you up. I'm going to invade your country. I'm going to overthrow you. The press even got into, I'm going to take over the strait. I'm going to charge tolls. I mean, what did the old cartoon character used to say? Embarrassing. It was my observation.
0: Well, it's classic good cop, bad cop.
21: Bad cop.
0: Where J.D.
21: Yeah.
0: Vance plays the good cop, you know, just deal with me. You don't have to deal with Trump. Deal with me. Make a deal here and you won't have to face the repercussions of the potential for more military action taken by the United States against Iran. So I think that's what, you know, was playing out over the weekend. And as you point out, you know, J.D. Vance, as you know, just trying to be optimistic and, you know, talk about the positives that have come out of these latest round of talks face to face between U.S. and Iranian negotiators.
21: John Decker joining us from the White House. You say good cop, bad cop. Is it possible it's smart cop and dumb cop? because Donald Trump wins either way. This deal, he already, you know, carried out along with Israel a great military operation, then creates a quagmire of this peace agreement. And then now you've got J.D. Vance that only wins if you get a peace agreement. Trump home talking tough. He wins whether we get one or not. I still see the apprentice game being played here, and I don't like J.D.'s odds of surviving.
0: Yeah, this is real life apprentice. You know, here's your challenge. Here's your challenge, yeah. Mr. Vice President. Mr. Vice President, your challenge is to reach a peace deal. And if you fail, I've got a backup. And that backup, you know, the way you see it, the way many see it, is Marco Rubio, who's really been on the sidelines. Hasn't really focused on the issue of this Iran peace deal. That is something that is saddled now with Vice President J.D. Vance. And, you know, if it's successful, and I hope it is, I think everybody hopes it is, that would obviously be good for J.D. Vance, the vice president, in his ambitions to be president of the United States. If it is unsuccessful, he is saddled with that. And he has to explain that as he embarks on this run to be the Republican presidential nominee in 2028.
21: What's fascinating is you've been covering for 30 years, 8 presidents, 9 presidents. I don't know whether that adds up to who will be the 10th. And that depends on a hot civil war within the Democrat Party, socialism versus progressives. And then this handoff of Trumpism. And I think Donald Trump has a say in this, and he's playing it out with these assignments. And who gets this nomination may depend on, well, JD, how much did you deliver in those that committed fraud having jail time? And how much did you deliver in getting a peace agreement with Iran versus what the president can finish? And by the way, when he does finish it militarily, front and center will be Marco Rubio. I mean, I'm sorry, you know, I've seen this movie and I know how it ends. I don't want to give away the ending, but I've kind of seen this before with Donald Trump. All right, Strait of Hormuz, according to Chris Wright, our energy secretary, is open and back to normal. But that could be for just hours. I mean,
0: there's a lot of uncertainty. You know, the uncertainty has everything to do with Iran. If you're an oil company, do you risk sending your oil, your valuable cargo, your oil tankers through the Strait of Hormuz right now? So fresh after, you know, you have this temporary agreement in place. That's a big risk. And for that reason, it is not back to the way it was prior to this war starting at the end of February. It's better. Chris Wright, you know, is right when he says that, but it's not back to the way it was. It's not back to normal.
21: I got to tell you, I saw the new Air Force One and I repent because I resist change a lot. And I think I always thought our Air Force One was perfect. I like seeing different plane, but the same paint job that Kennedy had, that Nixon had. But I got to tell you, the new one is striking. And you'll fly on it. I won't. Gosh, to be you. If people want to hear the White House briefing room with John Decker, John, tell them what's coming up today.
0: Well, we're going to be talking about these ongoing negotiations between the United States and Iran. We're also going to be talking about the ongoing problems with the reflecting pool on the National Mall. And as it relates to Air Force One, because you mentioned it, I'm very curious. You know, I'm flying with President Trump tomorrow. I'm going to Pennsylvania. We're going to go to a Mack truck facility in Reading, Pennsylvania. And I don't know. I hope I am. But I hope I'm on the new Air Force One. Wouldn't that be exciting? And then, of course, I tell you all about it, Michael.
21: Well, I can't wait to hear about it. John Decker's White House briefing room coming up at 8 Central, 9 Eastern. It's a very concise 10-15 minute podcast. Very unbiased. Just straight news from the White House. I highly recommend it. Just search the White House briefing room into your iHeart app and give it a position. That way it's waiting for you every morning. Thanks, John. Yeah, no, it's I don't know what the best way to describe it other than just much bolder blues, much bolder presence of red.
2: It looks like the field of blue on the flag. It's more that color.
21: Right. Whereas the current one is kind of like this will sound crazy to you. But the old American Airlines planes were some of my favorite. Keeping that metal, natural metal look with the light blues and the A and the A. And I don't know, maybe that's what I gravitated towards with Air Force One, the tradition and the history. But this is much bolder. And I got to tell you, it's gorgeous. Absolutely
2: gorgeous. It does look good.
21: And I resist change. But on this one, I'm thinking Trump may have done a good job. And yes, the reflecting pool is a mess. So we have even the paint job coming loose and paint floating to the top. So, and again, I resist the temptation to focus on the nonsense that is designed to distract us. You're fighting over that. While the president of the United States is negotiating on behalf of Israel, where he has no business whatsoever negotiating on behalf of Israel. And I kind of backed off it this weekend because I was, my fear heading into the weekend was the president making an enemy of Israel out of this. Bibi Netanyahu made it crystal clear at the end of last week. He is not ending operations in South Lebanon. He is going to protect that border. For those of you like listening in Toledo today, and it's just one day in Toledo, by the way, Fred will be back tomorrow. The truth of the matter is Bibi Netanyahu is viewing Iran as a 1,400-year enemy of the world. The president still viewing him as a 47-year adversary of the U.S. One's right, one's wrong. Now, they began these operations because Israel dealt with proxies, and then they were going to the source, Iran. When notifying the United States was like, well, wait a minute, that's going to stir up a bunch of bees. We got to protect our bases. Okay, so they enter a joint operation. One, they show future presidents in the world how to deal with this enemy through strength. Very, very powerful intelligence mixed with might. Might of the U.S. and Israel. Intelligence primarily from Israel. And that's how you get the Supreme Ayatollah. That's how you kill the scientists. That's how you target the rockets and the enriched uranium. Everything they did with great effectiveness. Now, if there's one area that was left a little bit loose, they didn't target enough Revolutionary Guard. Securing the Strait of Hormuz and further strikes in the Revolutionary Guard could help the Iranian people take their country back without an invasion. But for Israel, from the very beginning, they could always achieve their objectives before the U.S., or the U.S. could achieve its objectives before Israel did. It ended up being the latter. So the U.S. has destroyed the ability. It'll take them 8 to 10 years to have a weapon of mass destruction again. Now this lingering problem with the Strait of Hormuz. But for Israel, they're still laser focused on that northern border. And the U.S. has no right to make this a part of their negotiations. Israel is a sovereign nation, and the U.S. is supposed to be an ally and a partner in the carrying out of this operation. The president, certainly this weekend, so far, has backed off making Israel the problem. Dropping F-bombs directed towards Netanyahu, and now talking tough. My only difference with John Decker is this isn't good cop, bad cop. This is smart cop Donald Trump and dumb cop J.D. Vance. And I don't think there's anybody that thinks that they're going to come away with an agreement. The question is, what kind of a future does J.D. Vance have when they come away with no agreement? Keep an eye on all of that. All right. Gold and silver recently soared to record highs. It did pull back a little. So are precious metals still a good buy? That's a legitimate question. Well, major banks think so. They're forecasting even higher prices ahead. And why? 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We have a declining dollar, inflation that keeps shrinking our savings. And even with corrections along the way, gold remains a historical hedge for wealth protection. That's why Morgan Stanley ditched the 60-40 stock to bond portfolio. 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All right, when we come back, long conversation coming up in about 15, 20 minutes with Chris Walker. He is a GOP consultant. Should we be watching Bernie Sanders and Mamdani-backed candidates as closely as we're watching Trump-endorsed candidates? I think so, because the two extremes of the political parties have taken over their parties. Where does that leave the center of America? That, your top five stories next. All as we continue, 50 minutes after the hour. This is Monday, June the 22nd, 2026. This is your day, and this is your morning show.
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27: From Sacramento to Oklahoma City, from Nashville to Youngstown, this is your morning show with Michael Del Giorno.
21: Thank you, Mike McCann. 54 minutes after the hour, we do have breaking news. Former chairman of the Federal Reserve, Alan Greenspan, has died at the age of 100. Our top story today, UK Prime Minister Keir Starmer is stepping down. Mark Mayfield has details.
29: During a press conference today outside 10 Downing Street, Starmer said the Labour Party has made it clear he's not the one to lead moving forward.
31: Every decision I've taken has been about putting the country I love first. That is why I will resign as leader of the Labour Party.
29: Starmer, who says he'll remain as Prime Minister until a successor is in place, has been in power since July of 2024. I'm Mark Mayfield.
21: We were just talking with John Decker, our White House correspondent, about the positive outlook J.D. Vance was giving at the negotiations with Iran, a much different tone from the president back here at home. Scott Carr has more from Washington.
32: In a social media post Sunday, the president writes that Iran must immediately stop their highly paid proxies, as he puts it, in Lebanon from causing trouble, or they'll be hit very hard again. His latest comments come as Vice President J.D. Vance is in Switzerland for talks to arrange a peace deal with Iran. Negotiations are underway, despite uncertainty over whether the Strait of Hormuz is closed or not. Iran claims it shut down the vital oil shipping lane in protest of Israel attacking Lebanon, which it says violates its ceasefire ceasefire agreement with the U.S. I'm Scott Carr in Washington.
21: Poison Center records show American teens abusing over-the-counter medications at an alarming rate. More from Tammy Trujillo.
1: A recent health advisory from America's Poison Centers cited a concerning rise in cases of allergy and sleep medication abuse in teens between the ages of 13 and 19. Cases involving sleep and allergy medications rose by 32%. America's Poison Centers is urging adults to store all medications safely and out of reach of kids and teens. They also advise parents to be aware of social media trends or challenges that may encourage unsafe use of Benadryl or other medications. I'm Tammy Trujillo.
21: The Trump administration, I get paid to speak, has established a new panel to try to resolve unidentified anomalous phenomena sightings. We used to call them UFOs. Rob Martier reports.

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1: 9-3, North Carolina came back and won 6-2 yesterday. It'll be the Sooners and the Tar Heels, one game to decide the NCAA Baseball National Championship. 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If it's your birthday, happy birthday. We are so glad you were born, and thanks for making us a part of your big day.
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7: Optimism after U.S.-Iran talks. I'm Dave Anthony, Fox News.
8: We made a lot of good progress. We did exactly what we wanted to do.
7: Vice President Vance, a short time ago at the Lake Lucerne Resort in Switzerland where the negotiations took place, he says that includes nuclear progress and the push to prevent Iran from having weapons.
8: We, and this is probably what we're most excited about as Americans, the Iranians have agreed to invite IAEA inspectors back into their country.
7: As for another big part of the conflict, oil and other shipping?
8: We wanted to build a mechanism for keeping the Strait of Hormuz open. It is open.
7: But Fox's Jonathan Savage reports
9: it was not all smooth sailing. Iranian state media said negotiations were paused after what it called an insulting message from President Trump. He posted on social media, "We'll hit Iran very hard if the Iranians don't stop proxies causing trouble in Lebanon." Technical level talks will continue through the week.
7: Now, Hezbollah and Israel did not attack each other yesterday for the first time in months. Britain's Prime Minister Keir Starmer resigned this morning.
10: Every decision I've taken has been about putting the country I love first.
7: President Trump has been critical of Starmer over immigration policy and for Britain not helping the U.S.

0: With Iran on top of that.
1: You've had local elections in which the Labour Party were decimated by a lot of other parties, by Reform in particular. And of course you had Peter Mandelson, who was the man that Keir Starmer picked to become ambassador to America. And it turned out he had close relationships with Jeffrey Epstein.
0: Starmer will stay on until there's a new prime minister, and Fox's Benjamin Hall also reports there's a front runner already.
1: Andy Burnham, who is the mayor of Manchester, finally won a seat in Parliament, and he is widely considered to be the next contender.
0: A famous economist has died. Alan Greenspan was chairman of the Federal Reserve almost 20 years, from President Reagan to George W. Bush. His wife, famous journalist Andrea Mitchell, put out a statement that Greenspan died at their home this morning of complications of Parkinson's disease. He was 100 years old. 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
4: Crews race to the scene of a head-on collision on Route 30 in York County. I'm Diane Gray, WSBA News. It happened around 1:34 a.m. Sunday at the Accomack Road overpass in Hellam Township. One person was reported to be heavily entrapped, and rescue crews had to take the roof and entire dashboard off of one of the vehicles to free the victim. The patient's current condition has not been revealed. Police continue to investigate a shooting in York. It occurred just after 1 p.m. Friday inside a residence on the 600 block of Chestnut Street. Law enforcement has not shared any additional details. Anyone with information about the shooting is asked to contact York City Police. And the Shrewsbury Firemen's Carnival gets underway tonight. You'll find rides, games, food, nightly entertainment, and more, including fireworks on Friday night and the Shrewsbury Parade on Saturday. It'll be cloudy today. Looks like we'll get some showers and storms with a high in the low 80s. I'm Diane Gray, WSBA News.
5: Now, WSBA traffic.
6: York County's accident-free, no delays. 83 north over East or Summit. Southbound looks good. Down past Shrewsbury into Maryland, 30 checks in fine. 74 and 24, no issues. Lancaster County, they cleared that earlier accident on the ramp from 222 south down to 30 west. That's looking good with no backlogs. Heavy on 501 and 272. Looking good, 441 at Chickies Hill. John Wilsbach, right now traffic.
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11: 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For all the great listeners of News Radio 1370 and 92.9 WSPD, Fred will be back tomorrow, and it's an honor to cover for him. He needs one more day. All right, 8 minutes after the hour. I trust everyone had a wonderful Father's Day or a very deep coma watching the U.S. Open. And welcome into Monday, June the 22nd, year of our Lord, 2026. We do have some breaking news waking up this morning. The former chairman of the Federal Reserve, Alan Greenspan, has died at the age of 100. Today marks the official start of summer. We were playing golf on Friday morning in 74 degree temperatures with very low humidity. As we all, I'm playing with three engineers. They're electric, these engineers. Once they start talking, there's no shutting them up.
12: Like radio engineers?
11: No, they were mechanical and electrical.
12: Oh, smart guys.
11: Which I learned a lot about how their entire future, because I said to the one I was playing with, when I was in college, everybody was an engineer. Mechanical, electrical. And I remember thinking in 1982, gosh, I hope there's enough jobs for all of you. I mean, everybody was becoming an engineer. And apparently there is jobs and more. I mean, when you think about it, these data centers, can you imagine being an electrical engineer working on a data center? That's a pretty good gig. But anyway, we were just playing golf in mid-June, late June, and it was 73, 74 degrees
12: it
11: with low humidity.
12: It has been mild, hasn't it?
11: Yes. But here comes the first day of summer, and things could heat up, and that's when my golf stops. Speaking of golf, Wyndham Clark, wire-to-wire at Shinnecock, winning the 126th U.S. Open, his second in 4 years, and a $4.5 million check. It's funny. He was excited about winning his second U.S. Open, especially after last year's debacle, where he destroyed a locker room. It was very unfortunate. He seems very sorry. He's been through anger management and so he was really excited to come back and win another major. His girlfriend seemed very excited over the $4.5 million. And OU in North Carolina play for a national championship tonight. All right, headlines. The Hill. Mamdani looks to flex political muscle in key New York House primaries. Opinion. Washington Post. Socialism is back in vogue. Wait for reality to set in. The Hill. Will AOC suffer the same fate as Bernie and RFK in the next Democratic primary? The Hill, Democratic Socialists roar back into the spotlight with L.A. and D.C. races. It really begs the question this morning, and we'd like to be ahead of the curve over other on radio and television. Should we be tracking Bernie Sanders and Mamdani-backed candidates as closely as we're tracking Trump-endorsed candidates? After all, the political extremes have taken over both parties. And where does that leave the center of America? Establishment Republicans, or progressive Democrats, for that matter. GOP consultant and analyst Chris Walker is joining us, as he does every Monday. Good morning, Chris. Where does that leave the center in America?
13: Good morning. Well, you know, look, I think we're seeing, it's interesting with the news of the Obama presidential, you know, Death Star in Chicago opening last week.
11: It is ugly. We can all agree it is ugly. It's an ugly structure.
13: But we're looking at, I think people are forgetting that President Obama left the Democrat Party in pretty bad shape in the sense of where was it going? The party just kind of was him and not anything else. And the Democrats they have lurched far, far to the left. As much as Obama wants his legacy to be Hamilton and, you know, Obamacare, it's the Trump administration and the polarization of the political party process. And
11: Say it again, because what you said is so profound. Barack Obama brought his community organizing style to the White House. Now, that will work in the city of Chicago. Pitting people against each other can divide and conquer. But when you're the president of everyone, when you're the president of all states and the president of all people, all you do is divide the country. And when he was done dividing the country, all he did was create Trumpism. I mean, first Tea Party movement, then Trumpism. One wouldn't be absorbed by the Republican Party, Trumpism, and the socialist movement within his own party. You just nailed it. That's his legacy.
13: Yep.
11: Certainly wasn't solving health care.
13: Well, and so what we're seeing here is Mamdani and Bernie Sanders and this radicalized left taking over the Democrat Party. I mean, D.C., New York, L.A. I mean, and what we see with Democrats in particular is they're led by the cities and everything else kind of follows suit. And it's really important why Republicans really need to figure out how to start making inroads in the cities, because there's so much population, right. It becomes difficult to win in environments like Virginia and Georgia and North Carolina when the cities start to overwhelm the rural areas. But in this instance, what we're seeing is our cities really leaning far, not even like they're racing to the left. And Bernie Sanders is a big, big part of that. And it's troubling because you see the young people under 30, not only embracing anti-Semitism and, kind of a online only mentality, but which means they're also susceptible to Chinese influence and other types of things and they don't even know it. But secondly, embracing communism and ideas of leftism that history should be teaching us is one of the worst ways to live, and yet we're seeing young people embrace it because they don't know any better, because they're seeing this from leadership in the Democrat Party right now.
11: Well, they've established a spirit of envy, and envy is different than jealousy. Envy believes you have something that belongs to them, and if they can't have it, you can't have it either. Envy is destructive for all. That's what socialism and communism is based on. So the spirit is ripe for this. Right now, 66% of Democrats tell Gallup they view socialism favorably. 42% say the same for capitalism. And again, this has been a socialization, indoctrination, K-12, in higher education, in the intelligentsia realms, in the internet, in cartoons, sitcoms, music, Hollywood. I mean, it's just been carefully planted and watered, and it's here. Now, reality will set in. I think what's interesting is, think of Barack Obama, progressivism. I think Hillary was progressivism. I don't know that Bill was. I think Bill was far more establishment. But I would say Bill, Hillary, and Barack are all irrelevant in today's Democrat Party, which is to say we are in not a military civil war, but we are in a partisan political civil war. And for the socialist Democrats, their first job is to take over the Democrat Party, then get rid of the Electoral College, then dismantle the Republic. And something tells me they're a lot closer than people think. And the battle lines geographically have been drawn around urban blue cities. And if they add D.C. to Seattle and New York, there's more to come.
13: That's exactly right. And look, I mean, what happens in D.C. happens on a national level in ways that we're not really paying attention to, because it's the seat of the federal government. And so, you know, I remember when I was a young whippersnapper staffer and President Bush came to Washington, his first meeting in the White House was with Anthony Williams, who was the mayor of Washington, in part because it just is important to know what metropolitanly is happening for the city which is housing the federal government. And that is, you know, something that we need to be aware of. If the city of Washington itself has so many people in its populace, which means federal employees, which means people that go to church, or, well, not church with the left, but, you know, let's just assume that the culture there is one where they are, you know, staffing the federal government. It underlies everything else that you're seeing, because those are the people who are going to stay once President Trump leaves and whoever else replaces them, whether it's a Republican or a Democrat, that bureaucracy stays. And it's why President Trump's work on trying to defang the bureaucracy is so, so important, because we have underneath it such a problem of radical indoctrination and people who just go and collect a paycheck from the federal government every day.
11: Well, I'm glad you brought up Trump leaving. Chris Walker, GOP consultant, joining us as he does every Monday. What becomes of the Republican Party when Donald Trump leaves in 2 years? After all, the last 12 years have been dominated by orange, not red. I'm talking about how irrelevant Barack Obama is as a progressive, or Hillary as a progressive, or Bill as an establishment Democrat. How irrelevant are establishment Republicans once Trump leaves? And what role is he playing in this handoff? And I think he wants it to be to Marco, not JD. There's a lot riding. I mean, these are two parties who have very uncertain futures. One a little more than the other, but the other's just as uncertain, especially with the outcome of this war.
13: Well, I mentioned President Bush, and my time in Washington was with when he was in the White House, and how relevant is he right now? And I mean, I love the man, but I mean,
11: he's dancing with Jill.
13: No relevance there with him
11: he's
13: either.
11: He's dancing with Michelle, Jill, and Barack. What do you mean, how relevant?
13: Right. So I think, it may not just necessarily be a Republican or Democrat thing. Whoever emerges, and I'm count me more on the Team Marco side than Team JD Vance Strickland after last week, is a sense of, we'll see. I mean, the parties are, this is why you and I are, you're getting me more on your side on parties than where I have been in the past, because I just, they're so malleable and just change to whoever the next kind of standard bearer is I don't know their worth sometimes, because they don't even know their own worth, because they don't have any consistent core principles that go from one leader to another. So from a standpoint of who takes over the Republican Party, we'll see. And I think the party will adopt who that person is over the long haul. I was showing clips of John McCain, 2008 with my son. And he was like, this was just so, I was like, yeah, the party was a McCain party, then a Romney party, now the Trump party. Same thing is going to happen with whoever happens to emerge in 2028. It will be the Marco or JD or somebody else party. And that has both a positive and a negative quality, because I think the negative is there's nothing consistent with it anymore. Somebody can look at it and go, okay, this is why I'm a Republican, or this is why I'm a Democrat. It's adopting the skin of the standard bearer, and I think that's a net negative, because there's nothing that passes on beyond one term to another.
11: I always say the two-party stranglehold, which was never designed by our founding fathers. They would probably be disgusted by it. But that two-party stranglehold creates distraction and division. Then you add to that a one-party media that creates confusion and mistrust. What do you have? People that focus on the presidency more than our founding fathers would have wanted us to, with the powerful elite in Congress being ignored, really running the country, really getting themselves rich, and really doing nothing for us. That's the problem with the equation that we're in. All right, final analysis is this. If everything we just said is so, we really should be following closely who Trump endorses, and equally following closely who Bernie Sanders, AOC, and Mamdani endorse, should we not?
13: That is wise counsel. I think that's where things are moving. We mentioned the Obama presidential library thing. I mean, every potential 28 candidate was there. Gavin Newsom, Josh Shapiro, J.B. Pritzker. They're all there. And so, yes, I think Bernie's endorsement will have a huge impact on it, because I honestly think Bernie over Joe Biden 5 years ago would have actually lent to a more stable Democrat party, because I just think that's more where the party is right now. So yes, I think your analysis is correct. Bernie is the soul. We'll see where the machine is for the Democrats.
11: Well, that soul passed the torch to AOC. So I suspect she will be off to a big lead, just as Bernie was in 2016, 2020, and would have been in 2024 if they didn't wait till after the delegates were all committed. And my guess is the DNC will get involved, and that's when Rahm Emanuel will enter along with Wes Moore. Why is the future so easy for me to predict? Because I've seen it played over and over again. Chris, as always, our pleasure. We'll talk again next week or sooner if conditions warrant.
13: Have a great week, brother.
11: You too. 21 minutes after the hour. 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In 15 minutes, your sounds of the day. And then your newfound favorite, Natalie Migliore, will be back from New York. We'll talk about President Trump accusing vandals of damaging the newly restored reflecting pond at the National Mall. As your morning show continues, next.
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8: How did I lose weight? 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
11: Thank you, Mike McCann. 28 minutes after the hour. Alan Greenspan has passed away at the age of 100, the former chairman of the Federal Reserve. Meanwhile, today marks the official start of summer. Lots of sports. Wyndham Clark wins the U.S. Open at Shinnecock. Still to come, a baseball national championship in the NCAA. OU won on Saturday, North Carolina on Sunday. They'll play one game tonight, and the winner will be your national champion. And then the USA is 2-0, first place in their group. They play Thursday night, late, 9 o'clock Central, against Turkey. I've got nothing but your voice, your talkbacks, and sounds of the day all coming your way next as your morning show continues. And then Natalie's going to be back. We're going to talk about President Trump accusing vandals of damaging the newly restored reflecting pond. We've got portions of paint floating to the surface, or was it scraped and then forced to the surface? Natalie's got the scoop. Next half hour with our final story of the day. 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This is your day. 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
4: Crews in York County battled a barn fire over the weekend. I'm Diane Gray, WSBA News. In York County, there was a fire on Wheat Road in East Hopewell Township, northeast of Stewartstown. It was ruled accidental. Utility work will continue to cause road closures and parking restrictions in York City this week. Some of the streets that will be impacted include West Locust, South Hawthorne, Walnut, and South Beaver, along with Painters and South Belvedere Avenue. Police continue to investigate a shooting in York. It occurred just after 1 p.m. Friday inside a residence on the 600 block of Chestnut Street. Law enforcement has not shared any additional details. Anyone with information about the shooting is asked to contact York City Police. And the Shrewsbury Firemen's Carnival gets underway tonight. You'll find rides, games, food, nightly entertainment, and more, including fireworks on Friday night and the Shrewsbury Parade on Saturday. A chance of showers and storms today will have a high in the low 80s. I'm Diane Gray, WSBA News.
16: Now, WSBA traffic.
6: York County's accident-free, no delays, 83 north or south. Moving well on 30 and 462. Into Lancaster County, have an accident, East Lampeter Township, 462 at the Strasburg Pike. Got one on the 283 eastbound ramp at Spooky Nook. No problems in Lebanon County. We're in good shape on the turnpike. If you see a problem, 717-901-5000. John Wilsbach, right now traffic.
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11: Thank you, Mike McCann. 35 minutes after the hour in the Central Time Zone, you have 25 minutes to be to work by 8 o'clock. We sure appreciate when you listen to us at home or take us along for the drive to work. This is your morning show. I'm Michael DelGiorno. Honored to serve you. Jeffrey's got the sound. Red keeping an eye on the content. Breaking news this morning, the former chairman of the Federal Reserve, Alan Greenspan, has passed away at the age of 100. Today marks the official start of summer, and the U.S. and Iran held talks yesterday. The mediators, Pakistan and Qatar, or do you say Qatar, saying the discussions that took place in a positive and constructive atmosphere, but achieved very little to nothing while the president threatened from home. Can't have your morning voice, morning show without your voice. We think talk radio needs to be a conversation again. Not a text, not an email, but a conversation. We found a great way to do it without you rotting on hold and wasting your time, and it's the talk back button. So if you're listening on the iHeart app, you'll see a microphone. You press it, it gives you 30 seconds to make a comment or ask a question and take your place at this morning's kitchen table. You say it, you send it, then we hear it. One of our favorites is Mary in Boise, Idaho.
27: Good morning, Michael. You can teach kids about socialism if they ever have to do a group project in school. Ask them who did all the work and who just barely contributed, but everyone shared the same grade. That's how socialism works. And I guarantee the person who did all the work doesn't like socialism.
11: No. Chuck's in Nebraska.
28: Emily Campagno has him beat hands down.
11: Has who beat?
0: Well, that's a good question.
11: Nobody follows that, right?
0: Yeah, we don't know.
11: I think he's just looking at pictures of Natalie Campagna. To Youngstown, Ohio next.
2: Well, you also have one party that's intent on destroying and completely, as they say, fundamentally changing the Constitution to steal its promise away from the people. And so you have that.
11: Yeah, and again, you got to keep your eye on it. It's all a tactic, right? It's about their power. Go back to that model I was sharing last half hour. So we have a two-party stranglehold in this country that was never intended, and not very American, I might add. Well, that just creates distraction, division. We may not be in a military civil war right now, but we're in a partisan political civil war. We actually have worked our way through the social dilemma and divisive political atmosphere into a matrix, which is the only thing worse than the one-party media that used to add to the distraction and division by creating confusion and mistrust. So what do people default to? They don't trust anybody. So they just hyper-focus every 4 years on the presidency. Meanwhile, it's the elitists in Congress that, while we're busy fighting with each other, are securing their future. So you guys act like the scoreboard is, oh, as long as there's more R's than D's, we'll be fine. Okay? You're $40 trillion in debt. How's that working out for you? Or even if you think if there's more D's, we went, really? How? And now we've gotten so dysfunctional that if D's are in charge, half the country hates America. When the R's are in charge, half the country hates America. No focus on a more perfect union. No focus on ideas and solving the problems. No focus on the prosperity and opportunity for the self-governed. And we all had such high hopes for the 250th birthday that eyes would return in a time of chaos and darkness to a document that started it all, that could perhaps heal it all. But with 2 weeks to go, I'm losing hope. Blaine is listening in Ames, Iowa.
3: Good morning, Michael. I think we'll know if Chelsea's going to run if she has major dental work in the next couple of years.
11: Well, that's just mean. That's mean, but it's smart. We'll have more on Chelsea and Sounds of the Day. Mark is listening in Marion, Ohio. Or Mike, I'm sorry.
0: There you go.
5: Hillary Clinton and her ilk are living in the darkness of America. Yet all I see is Americans and foreign soccer fans having a blast in good old USA. Wow, what's going on?
11: Rogers in Sacramento. We'll give him the final say.
7: Morning, Michael. Hey, a quick question, a comment about the U.S. Open. As far as the question, did you ever see a better shot than Wyndham Clark hitting out of the rough at 16, I believe it was? I mean, that is the tallest grass I've ever seen anybody hit a good shot out of. And the other comment would be that you didn't mention that his dad has snuck in on a red eye, stalked him the whole round, and didn't reveal that he was there till he'd won.
11: Well, the PGA loves to have its family moments, doesn't it? His lovely fiance, so excited over the $4.5 million, jumping and kissing him. He seemed more excited to see her than dad on Father's Day. Nobody could jerk a tear. Then finally, dad kept coming around. Come on, dad. This is my moment. Get away from me. I don't know. That kind of fell flat. But when I look at Wyndham Clark and all he had overcome from a year ago, it's a pretty remarkable story. Two things. One, I kept saying to my wife, you know, it's one thing. You know, if you want to be for one of the players, you know, you can cheer when they do something good. And if you're not for someone, just be silent. But there were literally people cheering every time Wyndham Clark hit a bad shot. And every time he responded by scrambling and hitting an even better shot and getting out of it. The one you're talking about at 16 out of the high fescue was just one of about, what, 40 this week? Unbelievable 45-foot putts to save par. Or clearly he's dead meat. He's going to bogey, double bogey, and then he pars or birdies. That's what scrambling is. Oh, a boring hole of golf is fairway, green, two putt. High fescue or bunker in your tee shot, then you got to scramble to try to make par. He scrambled all week long and against all hatred. And he ended up winning the U.S. Open by one stroke over Sam Burns. It was amazing to watch. Now let's hope we see the same with our Oklahoma Sooners tonight, taking on North Carolina for the national championship. All right. We always say, always revealing, sometimes very entertaining, but always revealing. It's time for your sounds of the day.
8: We will win.
9: They all look like a bunch of girly men, huh?
10: Will the people fight?
12: We win!
13: The ability to speak does not make you intelligent.
14: Are you not entertained?
11: I am entertained. I do not think that Kamala Harris or Gavin Newsom either have a shot of being the presidential nominee. In fact, I think they're there to be unattractive. Now, the problem is, after all of the Kamala, all of the Gavin, and in Gavin's case, he'll handle himself verbally fine. He's just sitting on a resume that stinks. He's just going to have a hard time defending the state of the economy in California, of law and order, of prosperity. He's one of those three or four states everyone's fleeing from. We were talking about that article, well, the two articles. One, the Washington Post, socialism is back in vogue. Wait for reality to set in. Gavin Newsom brings reality with him. California, New York, and Illinois are three great examples of how socialism doesn't work. Kamala, she just brings ridiculous word salads. So here she is being asked about considering to run for 2028 and going across America. And what is she hearing from the people? Listen, if you can follow this, you're a smarter man than I.
15: And I know you're on a listening tour, and I'm curious what you're hearing from people as you've gone around the country, what people are telling you that maybe you've learned that you didn't know before the process of doing so.
17: What people are telling me includes that they want to believe in systems, and they've lost trust in those systems. What I hear a lot is that people know that at the end of this administration, there will be a lot of debris. I tell them often, I can't guarantee that it won't get worse before it gets better. But the one thing I do know is at the end of it, there will be a lot of debris, and it would be irresponsible to then address that in a way that we only talk about what should we do, what do we need to do to rebuild, if we do that with any sense of nostalgia. That would be irresponsible. The status quo is not working for a lot of people. And what the people are telling us is that they want things to be better. And in some places, what that sounds like is we want that to be broken. But they don't actually necessarily mean break it through destruction. But they do mean it has to be better.
0: Hey, it's over.
11: I'm back. Mom, are you proud of me?
0: You okay?
11: Dad? What the hell was that?
18: Did she get into my bourbon?
0: She fell in and almost drowned.
11: But here's the thing. You know, when she was vice president, when she was a senator, she was a terrible candidate. But, you know, is she a wife, a mother, a senator, and just not good at getting up to speed? And then she's vice president and having a hard time getting up to speed. But she doesn't do anything now. My gosh, can't you go in a closet and memorize a 1-minute answer to 5 to 10 obvious questions? Let me tell you something. and I don't mean this mean, and I never delight in other people's misfortune. This is the worst candidate I have ever seen in my life. Worst. She's terrible. And she's unelectable and has proven it twice now. And I don't even think Democrats need a third strike. This is the one that's gone viral. This is her with Don Lemon. And of course, what you can't see is how Don Lemon is nodding as if she's saying something so profound and eloquent. I mean, I don't know what it's like to live in their matrix, and I don't live in the right's matrix either, but you bring up, we all have a light inside from a biblical perspective, the light of truth from the way truth and life Christ by way of his spirit. And nothing you have to do but let your light shine. It'll expose darkness. I get that, but I don't know a light inside people other than that. And by the end of it, you'll hear, I think light is abortion and darkness is life. Life is open borders. Darkness is law and order. Life is stealing from someone and darkness is trying to stop it. Is she making partisan politics, light and darkness? Listen.
1: I really, truly believe this. We each have light inside of us. And we need to know that that is what inspires our hope as much as anything external to ourselves. And when we feel that and not allow an election or an individual to dampen that light, and instead let that light kind of carry us, in particular through moments of darkness, that we not only act.
11: Now, in case you're missing it, in the matrix, if you're a Democrat and the Republicans control the House, Senate, and the White House, that's darkness. And the only light is when Democrats do. They have reduced light and darkness to R's and D's, shirts and skins, partisan politics. Sick. It's not just un-American, it's stupid. But in his tight polo, Don Lemon with his official leftist glasses, oh, he's nodding along like he's hearing the greatest sermon on a Sunday.
1: On that hope, but we inspire that hope in each other. And in particular at this moment, it is so important that we not only have hope, but that we understand that that should be a verb.
11: I don't even know what you mean. This was the one thing I flagged from Sounds of the Day over the weekend. You know that Hillary wanted Kamala, and she was the worst candidate in political history. She was the first one gone in a field of 19 in 2020. And the only reason she ended up back in the news or back in a position to run for president was because they stole it. It would have been Bernie again, but they stole it with Joe and made Joe pick her. And then Joe was supposed to step aside, but wouldn't. They forced him out, and then she ran again. But she's never won the primary voters' vote, and she won't again. Has Hillary moved on looking for someone new? And did she find that someone new right at home? Listen, this is Chelsea Clinton. She doesn't just look like her mother. She sounds like her. When is it going to dawn on them to run her? Listen.
4: And I think a lot these days about how to not play on their field. And what we need to do to not only kind of change the narrative, but actually just to overwhelm it with our own stories. And I think that is a more productive and to kind of build on what Kamal was saying earlier, a more sustainable and durable way to not only effectuate, but then to protect change.
11: I don't think 2028, but what about 32? Chelsea Clinton in the future? Why is she even sitting there? Why not Sasha Malaya? 360-something million people in America. And we can't get beyond three names, Clinton, Bush, and Obama. God, Help us. Literally, help us.
6: We will win. We will rest.
9: They all look like a bunch of girly men, huh?
8: Will the people fight? We will.
11: Yeah, that's your sounds of the day for this Monday, June the 22nd, year of our Lord, 2026. Everybody's talking about these weight loss injections. Why? Because they work. 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Natalie has the latest when your morning show continues next.
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11: 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And I'm excited to tell you it's just today. Fred will be back tomorrow. We were honored to fill in for him today.

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7: There was a lot of good progress.
8: I'm Dave Anthony, Fox News. That's what Vice President Vance says after leading the U.S. in talks with Iran over the weekend.
9: We laid a very good foundation for a successful final deal.
8: He says the talks included keeping the Strait of Hormuz open for shipping, and Iran agreed to let nuclear inspectors back in. The vice president calls that a first step to
9: permanently ending a nuclear weapons program in Iran.
10: The Iranians also acknowledge major progress in the talks, adding that a deconfliction cell for Lebanon will be the first real test of the understanding. Israel and Hezbollah did not trade fire on Sunday for the first time since March 2nd, according to the UN.
8: Fox's Trey Yingston, Tel Aviv. Political upheaval this morning in Britain. Prime Minister Keir Starmer announcing,
11: I will resign as leader of the Labour Party.
8: And he'll step down when a new prime minister is chosen. President Trump's been critical of Starmer over immigration for Britain not helping the U.S. with Iran. The president also boasted on Truth Social that he could make Chicago safe in 1 month. After weekend shootings left 8 people dead, more than 30 wounded, Acting Attorney General Todd Blanche just told Fox,
12: what we're talking about here is stopping the violence, the weekend violence. And there you need to work hand in hand with local law enforcement. They want to work with us. Yeah. I guarantee it.
8: But Illinois Governor J.B. Pritzker, a Democrat, does not want federal intervention. The president also posted that work will get underway immediately to fix the Washington reflecting pool, claiming vandals seriously damaged it. U.S. Attorney for D.C. Janine Pirro tells Fox,
13: There are several citations that have been handed out to individuals, and these are cases that will be prosecuted to the full extent.
8: Not long after the president hired a contractor to paint the bottom of the pool dark blue, the pool has since turned green, filled with algae, and some of that paint's peeled, seen floating in the pool. Alan Greenspan has died, an influential economist who was Federal Reserve Chairman for nearly 20 years from Presidents Reagan to George W. Bush. Greenspan was 100 years old.

0: suffered from complications of Parkinson's disease. 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
0: There's still the chance of more flooding in some parts of the South after the first tropical storm of the Atlantic season, Arthur, had drenched parts of Louisiana, Mississippi, and Alabama. Some areas got over a foot of rain. Out west, a much different problem, wildfires.
6: The Iron Fire, which is burning about 70 miles southwest of Salt Lake City, has brought on the evacuation of Eureka, as well as those at a nearby ranch. Utah Fire Info says firefighters conducted a successful backburn operation to protect the town of about 1,000 people. No homes had been lost. Officials with the Utah Division of Forestry, Fire, and State Lands say extreme heat and dry, windy conditions are fueling the fire, which was human-caused and is still under investigation. The Iron Fire is one of six burning across more than 33,000 acres. Another wildfire prompted evacuations over the weekend near Sedona, Arizona, burning about 300 acres. Tanya J. Powers, Fox News.
0: On Wall Street, stock futures are now rising before this week's trading begins this hour. Oil prices are down about 1%. At soccer's World Cup, Iran played to its second draw of the tournament at Los Angeles Stadium, where some Iranian Americans protested and booed the country's anthem. Iran tied Belgium 0-0. Cape Verde played to a 2-2 draw with Uruguay. Spain, Japan, and Egypt won other matches. In tennis, Serena Williams is back and ready to play Wimbledon 4 years after retiring.
7: The now 44-year-old started her comeback in June when she played in a professional doubles tournament, and she was already expected to play doubles at Wimbledon with her sister Venus, which kicked off speculation that she was also eyeing a return to singles, which has now obviously been confirmed. And Williams has the second most Grand Slam singles titles in women's tennis history, including seven at Wimbledon, tied for the third most ever, and the All England Club was also the site of her most recent Grand Slam title, which came in 2016. Greg Thompson, Fox News.
0: Wyndham Clark won golf's U.S. Open in New York. He led the entire tournament, earning his second major victory. I'm Dave Anthony, and this is Fox News.
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14: 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It's Brian Kilmeade.
2: All right, this hour we're going to be joined by Lawrence Jones as well as Senator Dr. Roger Marshall, Budget and Health Committee, Education Committees. It's going to be a busy week on Capitol Hill, certainly in politics. And Lawrence Jones, of course, fresh off 3 hours of me on Fox and Friends. And he says, listen, Brian, if you don't mind, can I please do radio every Monday?
3: Begged.
2: Can I please?
3: Begged like a dog.
2: You're almost like Maloney did for that picture with President Trump, right? Just begged for that picture, right? In Italy. And sure enough, so I said yes, and you know, to help him politically, but I'm still mad at you.
3: I wanted to help you with the audience.
2: Right, so. If you wanted to help me. But what an intense show we had, right? Not only a brand new studio.
3: Right.
2: I literally didn't even know what the upstairs of our studio looked like, and the show was in progress.
3: You remember the days of pre-taping TV? There's no days of pre-taping anymore. You got to
2: We woke up at, we were up already at 3 in the morning. Keir Starmer resigned.
3: Right.
2: Okay, that'll change the show.
3: Let's just keep moving, right?
2: And then wait a second. The Vice President of the United States is done with his first marathon session.
3: Right. We got a new four points of the deal. So
2: that was within the show.
3: Then you got the killer that was on the bridge in Kansas City. Oh yeah, we caught him. So it's just like with Ty Blanche. So the country is off to a great start. Look, Brian, I don't know where you wanted to start, but I think we go right at
2: Iran,
3: and the deal. And the question that still, of course, all the other points. And I talked to the president over the weekend, and he made it very clear. You know me. You know how I feel about the security of our country. The deal is whatever at this point. It is, what can I accomplish? Getting the strait open and making sure that they don't have a nuclear weapon and limiting their ballistic missiles. The problem, just the initial problem with this deal is when it comes to the proxies. Iran has showed no interest in not having Hezbollah. And it just seems to me right now, Brian, Israel is getting the blame right now for a mere response. The allegation is they want to take territory. No, they don't. They do want to have defense in place in certain parts of the territory so they can defend themselves.
2: Yeah, so the president said, I'm going to go, let's go over what the vice president said, because this is
3: news. Right.
2: So the president, we saw, and I got the 14 points with me, we're traveling all around with it. And with it, there's so many disturbing things about it. The United States will undertake and make fully available for the use the frozen and unrestricted funds and assets of Iran upon the implementation of the MOU. So the MOU is implemented. Do they get
3: the president said that's also not true.
2: Okay, but I know. So the thing is, too, is it was told to me is I'm not sure the president knows what's in it. He's at the G7, flying back from doing a million things.
3: Right.
2: You've got to be able to delegate to people and, you know, and just to say, hey, by the way, Mr. President, you don't want to say that because it's in the text. Well, it better not be in the text because I don't agree with it. Well, it is in the text.
3: Right.
2: Well, immediately they're allowed to trade oil at market price, first time in years. Well, that's not great. That's millions of dollars right away.
3: Right.
2: And the strait will be open. But at the end, they are going to meet with Oman about how to administer the strait. Really? They're going to administer it. We're going to issue waivers for the export of Iranian crude oil, petroleum products. That's a little bit surprising. And, of course, the Islamic Republic of Iran will conduct dialogue with Oman to define the future administration of maritime of the strait. So fees and tolls. Come on. So what do you expect me to do? How do I defend this? I can't defend that.
3: What I have been told, let's say by a senior administration source, is be cool, essentially. And I'm not trying to be hyperbolic, but essentially the paper, the MOU means nothing. It means nothing. It was just a starting point to get the strait open. It is the view of some that it was very important for the president, because of the midterms, to get the price of oil down. That if they wanted a real shot, then that had to be the problem here. Fix that problem. They also believe that they want to try to get some deal, but they will concede that it's probably not going to happen. And at that point in time, the military will resume their operations.
2: In November
3: after the election.
2: But you know, the Iranians know our cycle too. And if they're going to blow it up,
3: there's
2: a less than 1% chance they're sincere. They'll blow it up in the fall, right in October. And then out comes Yoel. See this craziness, whatever. And the big picture, if the president can finish off this regime, no one's going to remember the price of oil. But I'll just say this, Brian. The interns, because I think the Republicans have a much better agenda. The Democrats' agenda is I don't like Trump and socialists. So that's why I think the Republicans have, they can actually buck history and win it.
3: I agree with you on so many points. I'm perturbed about what I see in the MOU, but I'm not angry right now. I will become angry if I see those ships, those carriers leaving the Middle East. Then I'm like, what are we doing? As long as the military is there, I have to accept the politics.
2: And they haven't moved.
3: Yeah. And they have not moved.
2: Right.
3: And I think that's the position of the president. You shouldn't be freaking out because my military is still there. And I've shown you with my record that I will use them when necessary.
2: But I will say the Secretary of War wants 80 million.
3: Of course.
2: So he needs 80 million for the operation, and they're going to come back at it. Here's J.D. Vance. And I have the four things. This is the one cut I want you to hear, what they've agreed upon overnight. Cut three.
15: And that leads me to the final thing that we wanted to accomplish, which is actually set up the process for the technical negotiations that will follow. Our teams working with the Iranians, the Qataris, and the Pakistanis made great progress yesterday. They will continue to work at the technical level with the teams here in Bergenstock. And then those technical negotiations are going to continue over the weeks and days to come. We wanted to set up a structure for that so that you could have proper political oversight. But obviously, as much as this place is very beautiful, I can't stay here for the next 60 days. I'm about to go back home to the United States. But the technical teams are going to be working with proper oversight to make sure that we're accomplishing the objectives that matter for everybody.
3: It's a waste of time. It's a waste of time because we know everything at the end of the day has to go to the Supreme Leader. And right now, the IRGC, who has the weapons, they don't want peace. They don't. And you look, they're posturing publicly. They're still funding the proxies as well. So I don't think we last, forget 60 days. I don't think we last 30 days.
2: Yeah. And then that would be problematic because instead of getting this done before the 4th of July and just finishing the job, the military wanted two more weeks. You didn't get it. Now they got two more days and they come and have talks. We need to finish it off then. To do this in August would be really rocking the economy. But as people have told me, now they go on to say that the IAEA is going to be allowed back in to go inspect the nuclear sites. However, we don't know their freedom and their scientists. They're not going to know what they don't know. They're going to go where scientists go with pocket protectors. They're really bright people. But I worry that we need American scientists in there and maybe to go in and see for ourselves, because the IAEA, we don't know how many sold out, like the oil for food program. There were weapons inspectors there, like the UN program that was feeding the Hamas and the Palestinians ended up being working for them and being part of the invasion on October 7th. So I worry about the IAEA going in there. And then you always brought up the pickaxe situation, which we've never done anything except collapse the opening of. So are they going to get in there, move a few boulders and look around? Or are they going to go, no, we're not going to let you in there. And then they're going to be a part of getting the uranium out.
3: We've learned in the past that all these independent agencies have not been so independent, especially when it comes to giving America the middle finger, okay, in the process. And so I'm not saying they can't be involved, but I want a representative of our government there to over, and can I just say this? Someone with experience. This is a whole new ball. I don't need a special advisor. I need someone that understands the chemical makeup, right? That understand these plans. We have the people in the military with that experience that can break it all down. They need to be there.
2: I want you to hear what some of the Republicans are saying about this. Cut eight.
16: If we give billions of dollars to Iran, that money will be used to murder Americans. And so I don't believe we should do that.
17: They'll use the money that is being released to rebuild their ballistic missile arsenal and begin to enrich again. And that's going to be a continuing danger.
18: That money, Brooke, we know is not going to go to build new hospitals or daycares. It's going to go to replenish their drone stockpiles, their missiles, to support terrorists like Hezbollah and Hamas.
19: We have 13 Americans dead. We spent anywhere from $25 to $100 billion in munitions. And it turns out we've lost a credible threat of attacking them again. So there's a lot of stuff in there that's bad.
2: Yeah, well, he's wrong about that. This threat is still there to attack them again. We could do it in a second. Nothing's changed.
3: Yeah, but the problem with all of these guys and some of them that we just played, I have a lot of respect for, but they haven't been helpful during the process. The only person that's been making the case is the president, Marco Rubio, and Johnny Ratcliffe, and the Secretary of War of why we needed to be in this conflict. So the president had no political cover at all, not from the representatives, not from the media. And I like the point that Trey Gowdy made over the weekend. He talks about someone else has to make the case of why we have to sacrifice the oil prices for a certain period of time, why the threat level is so high. That case has not been made. And so I'm sympathetic to the president when he says, okay, if I'm not going to have the backing for this, then I have to do this.
2: Right.
3: That's the reality, bro.
2: Well, Roger Wicker, that's why I talked to him 3 weeks ago, and I said, I just saw your comments, and he called me back, and I said, you saw our comments, you're really in support. I go, would be great. Did you call the president? Did you let him know? Because, you know, you're not usually the firebrand, and if you have his back, he goes, no, I think it's pretty clear, but I'm just a little upset that some of the way we're going lately, the fact that we didn't finish the job. So CBS did a poll, 72%. Want the war to end. 42% expect gas prices to go down. 31% think Iran has stopped their nuclear program. Think Nassam has stopped their nuke program. 69% said we're not done yet. We should have finished the job. 59% think they will still threaten their neighbors. 22% think we are the winner. 30% says Iran's the winner. 31% say worth the cost. 57% created more problems than it solved.
3: Yeah, because of the gas prices, yeah. Brian. And no one has made the case of them. What people care about is their immediate concern.
2: Yep.
3: Right? And that's, you know, living paycheck to paycheck right now. And so they want anyone that's going to stop that pain. Now, if the case is made that within the next few months, let's just say just for the Iranians, could attack one of our military bases with a ballistic missile, you think that'll change the viewpoint of a lot of America? Of course it is.
2: Yeah.
3: But that in a succinct way, they don't know about that.
2: Right.
3: I mean, we do this for a living, so we cover this. But most Americans are going to work. They don't know.
2: I want some of those unfrozen funds to pay for all the damage done to our bases.
3: Right.
2: In the region. That's what Scott Bessent was saying. And now he's not saying it. He needs to be asked that. And that's one thing they better say. Some of the unfrozen funds, you're going to fix what you damaged.
3: Well, not just that. The frozen funds, they have to use a system. And well, maybe we call it escrow. Right. Where they could capture the funds back if they ever start their malign activity, which they're going to do right now. That hasn't been talked about. They just get the money. And I'm sorry. The idea that was suggested that this would be great for our farmers, but they don't want beef.
2: Well, tell them what they said.
3: Well, during the press conference today, the vice president said one of the things that he got the Iranians to agree to was to use some of the funds that are going to be unfrozen to buy American products, talking about beef from our farmers. And he said this came from Jared Kushner. Okay, great idea that they'll be using the funds to buy American beef. That will help our industry a lot. But they don't want beef. They want missiles.
2: Yeah.
3: So, I mean.
2: But we could say the only thing you could buy is corn. You know, corn and beef, whatever. And that, will they ever agree to that?
3: Right. And then do you actually think it's going to go to the people? I mean, we were told about the starving children that are the Palestinian. And we saw Hamas would raid the grocery supply every time they crossed the border.
2: Yeah.
3: So don't give me a radical is going to be a radical. And they don't care about their people now. They didn't care about their people before the war. So that just doesn't pass the smell test.
2: All right, Lawrence, real quick. Thursday, we are going to.
3: Where are we going? Oh, that's right. We got the big game.
2: We'll go to World Cup game.
3: Yeah.
2: Germany, Morocco, I think it is.
3: Yeah. So it's going to be my first game.
2: Yeah, ever.
3: ever.
2: All right, so he's into it. But I like the fact that you're open to it.
3: I'm open to it. I'm learning.
2: Right. And I just love the way it's going so far. But the U.S. team winning real quick, what's that doing? You think the USA hockey team was a big deal when they beat Canada for the World Cup? Think about it. They're already through, and they have one game to play.
3: This is going to excite the country because they counted us out. We've been dealing with people that kept saying, oh, they don't have a shot. They don't have a shot. Just calm down. Just calm down. Okay. All right. You know how you get people to be quiet? You just win. Yeah. That's what these guys have been doing without our best player, by the right. way.
2: Only played one half. All right. So when we come back, by the way, Santa Clara will be the next stop. They're going to play Turkey on Thursday at the same time. We'll try to watch both those games. Mm-hmm. We'll give you the World Cup report. Thanks so much, Lawrence. Great to see you.
3: Thanks, bro.
2: You're going to have trouble calming down. This is too intense. It's a very intense sport.
3: I know.
2: Go to do some jiu-jitsu. Beat up somebody your own size.
3: Exactly.
2: Back in a moment.
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14: If you're interested in it, Brian's talking about it. 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
2: Hey, welcome back, everybody. So I'm all pumped up for the World Cup. The U.S. team is playing better than I ever could imagine. One of the great stories is Alex Freeman. And, you know, his dad is Antonio Freeman, the outstanding wide receiver with the Green Bay Packers. Here's Alex, cut 22.
1: Yeah, I think for me, it meant a lot, right? Knowing that you kind of deal with these moments and just be able to contribute to my team in any way I can. I think it was something very special to me. And doing it in the home crowd with my family as well. They just made everything so special and just be able to kind of, you know, do it not only for my family and my teammates, but for the whole country as well. I think that made it.
2: He was able to score.
1: The whole thing made it.
2: He was able to score while his dad watched. Here's Antonio, cut 23.
4: For you, Antonio, this must have been incredibly surreal because 30 years ago, in that very stadium, you put up two touchdowns in Seattle. Watching your son do this in the very stadium where you had such an incredible game, it must be mind-blowing not only to you, to your family, to everybody.
5: You know, I forgot about my game in Seattle and the success that I had there until the announcers brought it back up, but it's just been amazing watching this young man be one of the best in his country, represent his country, be a positive role model. And it's just been an amazing ride for me just to watch him grow and to watch him become, you know, Alex Freeman, the U.S. right fullback.
2: And it's tough. He didn't know anything about soccer. And now watching his son. And I was reading about him, and Alex Freeman was not making a lot of these academy teams, was being let off the roster. And finally, the Orlando FC said, we want to put you on the academy, but he'd have to move. And he moved there as a kid. And he moved it at 19, and now at 21, he's playing in the World Cup. So it just goes to show you, a lot of times you don't make the team you're going to be on, but it doesn't mean your glory is delayed, not denied.
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1: What the president has asked us to do is turn over a new leaf to transform our relationship with the people of Iran and to extend an outstretched hand that says to the people of Iran that if your leadership is willing to give up being a driver of regional instability, if they are willing to give up nuclear weapons ambitions for the long term, then the United States is willing to fundamentally transform our relationship with that country.
2: There's no way. Nobody thinks they're, I can't believe he's even serious about this. Of course they're not going to be doing that. They're more radical than ever. Senator Roger Marshall joins us now, Budget and Health and Education Committees. And he's lucky enough, we're lucky enough to have you in studio. Senator, great to see you.
3: Ryan, great to be with you. We got a hot topic this morning.
2: Yeah, so first off, the memorandum of understanding doesn't seem to be pleased too many people. Are you somebody who's happy with how it's written?
3: You know, I am. I think at the end of the day, what it does is no forever wars, no nukes, the straits open. It's going to bring the cost of gas and groceries down. All this leads to a safer America. So this agreement delivers all that.
2: So it says the Islamic Republic of Iran will conduct dialogue with Oman to define the future administration of maritime services, including, they go on to say, you know, some types of fees and tolls. I thought we'd never allow fees and tolls there. You don't think we allow fees and tolls there, right?
3: Brian, we will not. Look, I've had discussions privately with Vice President Vance, just talked to Jared and Steve Witkoff before they left as well. We will not sign any agreement that allows that type
2: why
3: of tariffs.
2: Why did they put that in this?
3: I can't speak to
2: because
3: that.
2: Because you have to defend something that they say they're not going to accept, but it's in the writing.
3: Well, regardless, they're not going to sign that document. But beyond that, what I'm excited about is this regional approach that I think that that's something that the Persian Gulf country should be able to police and make keep Iran in check as well. Look, we've defanged Iran now, so certainly those Persian Gulf countries can now step up and help control that situation.
2: You really think Pakistan and Qatar are going to control that situation?
3: No, I think we Saudi has to step forward along
2: Wouldn't
3: with Qatar.
2: Would you feel better if they were in on these negotiations?
3: Who's that?
2: Qatar, Saudi Arabia and the UAE.
3: Okay, I think
2: don't you think they'd be more honest brokers?
3: I think that they will be involved in these negotiations. I look at it like we're going down three roads right now. One road is dealing with nukes, one road dealing with Lebanon, and then a third is the original approach to all these other issues, whether it's funding terrorism, missiles, whatever it is. We need some regional supervision of Iran, if you will.
2: Right. They also said the U.S. will undertake and make fully available for use the frozen or restricted funds and assets of Iran upon the implementation of the MOU. So according to this writing, it's all they have to go on. It looks like they get their funds unfrozen as soon as the MOU is implemented. Is that how you understand it?
3: No, that's exactly what's not happening.
2: But I just read this.
3: Brian, I'm not a lawyer. You can read that forward and backwards.
2: I'm not a lawyer either.
3: But I can assure you that we're not releasing any of those funds without a trust and verify situation. Yeah. And right now, what's going to happen, the first $5 billion, if it was released, if long as the strait stays open, will be for humanitarian efforts that, this regional approach to approving them, and the United States can veto any of that money. So I think that Iran will use this money to buy agriculture products from Kansas. I really think that there'll be significant supervision over all this.
2: So no one would think that would be a bad idea. It'd be a great idea. But for Iran to agree to buy agricultural products with their frozen funds, that would be a heck of a negotiation.
3: I think that's what's going to happen. That's what the vice president is saying this morning as well. So I think, again, there'll be significant supervision of where the United States can veto any way that this money would be used. It has to be used for humanitarian efforts right now.
2: So here is what J.D. Vance said this morning. They thought they made good progress this morning. Cut one. Well, actually, cut two. I'm sorry.
1: This is probably what we're most excited about as Americans. The Iranians have agreed to invite IAEA inspectors back into their country. That is a major milestone for the American people and the first step in permanently denuclearizing or permanently ending a nuclear weapons program in Iran. And that's exactly what we wanted to do. That's exactly what we asked to happen.
2: So your thoughts about that?
3: Right. So this is an opportunity to turn swords into plowshares. That we can take this enriched uranium that's probably 60% enriched and de-blend it, so to speak, down to a lower enrichment. And again, this is just the first step.
2: Well, who's going to do that?
3: Well, we're going to supervise it. So we get it down to the 20%, but let me finish. And then what can happen is we can take that 20% uranium, send it to Russia, and they can turn that into nuclear energy. This is only a half a ton of uranium right now we're dealing with. Russia took 500 tons from their nuclear weapons and turned it into nuclear energy. So there's a precedent for this. Again, this is just the first step.
2: The whole Middle East that has nuclear weapons, nobody enriches. They get enriched uranium in or fuel rods in.
3: That would be the goal here. My goal is to get all the uranium out of there. The first step is to de-blend it, so to speak, and then get it out of there. So, again, we need this regional supervision to help make sure this happens.
2: Right. It's been brought up to me that the IAEA on its own, without an American scientist, should not be acceptable. Do you agree?
3: That would be my preference, and I think that's what they're talking about. As I talked to Jared and Steve Witkoff last week, that's what they were describing to us as well, that there would be American scientists there as well.
2: Are you concerned that Steve Witkoff and Jared seem to be blaming Israel way too much, and the vice president's remarks on Friday were abhorrent, that they have no friends in the world except us, and basically pipe down?
3: Brian, I've supported Israel as strongly as anybody since I was in grade school.
2: It's got to offend you that.
3: I certainly was taught he who blesses Israel will be blessed.
2: Right.
3: I think there it's a very fine line they're walking. I would describe Jared and Steve both as very pro-Israel type of people. I think that dealing with the Lebanon situation is probably the tinderbox that we're all worried about.
2: Right. And the Lebanon situation, do you know anybody in Israel, if an officer goes off the reservation, that happens in war? But do you know anybody in Israel that wants to kill innocent people?
3: I do not, of course.
2: But do you know people in Hamas and Hezbollah that do?
3: And they have. They will.
2: Why doesn't Jared and Steve Witkoff make that clear? Like, it just, to me, I cannot stand the way we alienate that country, because it's very similar to the podcast world in the Republican universe and very similar to everybody, a Democrat, that's running for office right now. I don't know a Democrat that is pro-Israel. They're afraid to say they're pro-Israel. If they lose Republicans, Israel's really isolated.
3: Look,
2: almost, you know, terminally.
3: Yeah, certainly I'm pro-Israel, but I'm absolutely American first. And again, I just keep going back to these major goals: is no more forever wars, no nukes for Iran, open the strait, cheaper gas and groceries for Americans. We have to maintain that as our goal. Look, you and I know this war has been going on for hundreds, if not thousands, of years.
2: The president's the only one with the courage to take it on directly.
3: Yeah, and he should get credit for that. First one in 47 years to take it on. But what I'm excited about is this demilitarized zone. You and I have both been to that Israel border with Lebanon, setting up some type of a demilitarized zone there. Seems like a great solution. It's exactly what we came up with in Korea with the 39th parallel there under President Eisenhower. So I think that this is a great opportunity. And
2: I didn't know they had a demilitarized zone. What do you mean by that?
3: Well, I think that's what they're reporting out of the talks last night, stayed up all night, is that the talks, how do we solve the Lebanon problem? That's the great thing about this agreement. One of the great things is it included Lebanon in the discussion rather than ignoring it. So the solution they're discussing is some type of a demilitarized zone between those two countries.
2: I think that would be good. The problem, the reason why they tell me that Israel needed to go in, which they don't want to do. They have no interest in Lebanon. They had no interest in Gaza. When it was time to negotiate with Egypt, they gave up the Sinai Peninsula. What they want is security. And the problem that Hezbollah does is the tunneling underneath. Yep. And the way they move up, and that's why they had to move out, because you're told the people in northern Israel, you can't live there, it's not safe. So they live in hotels for the last 2 years. Yeah. That's the problem. It's the size of New Jersey. You can't tell the northern part of their country is just not safe.
3: Yeah, and you're not exaggerating. Again, I've seen those tunnels as well. It's just amazing how far and how deep that they can tunnel. And then the Hezbollah goes in there to these little communities in northern Lebanon.
2: Yeah.
3: And I guess it'd be southern Lebanon, and then they have military forces within there. So I do not criticize Israel for responding and going in there and attacking Hezbollah. But now that it's attacked, maybe we can work on this demilitarized zone and we have a longer lasting peace. The Korea DMZ stood since what, 1952 or 3 or so. So that's the only solution that I see will work.
2: Right. Do you think that the president's on the same page as the vice president?
3: I absolutely do. I think they're playing a little good cop, bad cop at times. I think this will be J.D. Vance's finest moment. I think he's got a really solid head on his shoulders. He's an excellent negotiator. He is an American first as well. He stays focused on those goals. No forever wars, no nukes, keep the strait open, affordable gas and groceries for Americans. So I think they certainly agree on the same goals, especially.
2: Right. So the thing is, I think is unique here is Republicans, who I think you really respect, don't seem to be on the same page as the vice president. Cut eight.
4: If we give billions of dollars to Iran, that money will be used to murder Americans. And so I don't believe we should do that.
5: They'll use the money that is being released to rebuild their ballistic missile arsenal and begin to enrich again. And that's going to be a continuing danger.
6: That money, Brooke, we know is not going to go to build new hospitals or daycares. It's going to go to replenish their drone stockpiles, their missiles, to support terrorists like Hezbollah and Hamas.
2: And we could end it there because Senator Bill Cassidy just angry at the president. I understand that you got primaried, so I know how angry he is. So we'll just leave that off. But you recognize those three names. They're probably as close as anybody to you in the Senate.
3: Right. So
2: Cornyn, Cruz.
3: Yeah. You know, great respect for all these people. The great thing about the Republican Party, 53 senators, 53 opinions right now. I just disagree with them. And look, if this agreement doesn't work out, if Iran doesn't, you know, dot the I's and cross the T's, we will blow them up, blow them back to the dark ages. But I hope that doesn't have to happen. Really, it's up to Iran now. Mm-hmm. What's going to happen next? I think that this gives them an opportunity. And we've defanged Iran. We have the opportunity for those Gulf countries to rally around the situation and police these people. And if they don't do it, then you win and we get to go blow up Iran. But I hope it doesn't come to that.
2: Would you think November 5th, if they're still playing games, you would like to see them go back and finish off Iran after the midterms?
3: Yes.
2: Yeah. I don't think
3: so. But no boots on the ground, okay? I want to preface that. No boots on the ground, no American troops on the ground. I grew up in the Vietnam era. I saw too many young boys in flag-draped coffins. The Desert Storm started. I was a lieutenant in the Army. That war went on for decades. No forever wars. If we have to go back and bomb their infrastructure.
2: The Persian Gulf War.
3: Yes, the 1991. So no boots on the ground. You know, what I hate about this bigger bombing is there's going to be civilian casualties, and we're just basically flaming that fire of terrorism.
2: But just realize that country just killed 40,000 of their own people, so there are civilian casualties.
3: It's
2: not black and white. It's not like no killing, gut killing. They're going to kill them, so can you stop them from killing them? How many of them? So it's not an easy issue.
3: No, it's not, but should it be America's issue? Should this be America's issue? Again, we've defanged Iran. I think I've said that a couple. Why can't the Gulf countries go in there and take care of their own situation right now? Why does it have to be American troops? We've already lost 13 American soldiers basically defending Israel for the most part and getting rid of nuclear weapons. That's our benefit here as well.
2: But for a country that chants death to America and just tried to put an IRGC official in with the Iranian soccer team.
3: Yeah.
2: Who are going back and forth to America. I mean, you know.
3: They are absolutely a threat to America. I'm still mourning the loss of those 13 soldiers. You know, as an officer in the military, as a senator, I feel responsible for the death of every soldier that we have right now. And I can't imagine that you would, that any of us want our sons or grandsons, right, daughters dying for this situation.
2: But if we handle Iran, maybe we handle them earlier with previous administrations, maybe we wouldn't have had the insurgency in Iraq when we went in. Maybe we wouldn't had, you know, we wouldn't have had those thousands that have been maimed and the hundreds that have been killed by Iranian EFPs and IEDs, right?
3: Yeah, and I think that what you're talking about is history is often the judge of these decisions. I try not to stay focused on what the press is going to say tonight. Like Eisenhower, I try to stay focused on what's the 10 or 20 or 30 years. So again, my goals is that American people would be safer for decades to come. This agreement gives us the best opportunity to get there.
2: Yeah, depending on what happens. Yeah, the MOU is not encouraging. What happens in the 60 days is I would love to see Iran back up with the vice president said an hour ago. Then I go, okay, they're both on the same page. Let's see if that happens.
3: But I don't think that's not going to happen. So just like our president is messaging to us, Iran is trying to message to their people.
2: No, he came out and talked to the world. He answered to the world press. You know, if they're going to say what J.D. Vance said is not true, I don't see why continue these conversations, because the vice president said, this is the progress we made. He didn't say rhetorically, these are the negotiations I just walked out of. If they deny it, what's the point of talking again?
3: Yeah. So again, I think that both sides are shouting in the wind, trying to in our case, working with the media, and in their case, working with trying to satisfy all the radical people. What I can tell you is from conversations with Jared, with Steve Witkoff.
2: The meetings or before?
3: This had been before the meetings, though, is that there was already significant progress on the nuclear issue as well. So exactly.
2: Because you know they said in the JCPOA, we're not doing a nuclear weapon, and they were up to 60% enrichment. So if they say the same thing as the JCPOA,
3: trust but verify. Absolutely.
2: Right.
3: We have to trust.
2: And cameras, not people.
3: And Brian, I don't want to sound like that I'm an Iran apologist. I don't trust him. I don't think the president trusts him. I do think that this is their last chance. Mm-hmm. But again, I'm counting on the Gulf countries to step up. And by the way, you know, this agreement ends up with a UN security resolution. So Iran is signed that there will be some type of a UN security resolution. So I'm trying to bring in the rest of the world. Why does America have to be the babysitter for the entire world?
2: It's just the responsibility you have with being the world's superpower with allies that count on you. That's what happens when you win World War II. That's really been the situation for 80 years.
3: It's been a few years ago. Right. I think it's time for European countries to step up and do their part. We got our hands full with China right now.
2: I've never been more let down by any group of allies than NATO in this time, from Italy to UK to France, to Spain especially. So you're right. Senator Roger Marshall, always appreciate you coming in. Look, I hope forward this is a smooth 60 days. Thanks so much. Back in a moment.
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17: We each have light inside of us. And we need to know that that is what inspires our hope as much as anything external to ourselves, and not allow an election or an individual to dampen that light. And instead let that light kind of carry us, in particular through moments of darkness. It is so important that we not only have hope, but

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6: Iran just got a big financial green light. I'm Dave Anthony, Fox News. The U.S. has issued a temporary 60-day license authorizing Iran's oil production and sales. Following weekend talks in Switzerland, where this morning Vice President Vance says
7: there is still a lot to do as we continue to make progress on the nuclear talks, on the economic talks, as we continue to demine the straits and ensure that that flow of traffic continues to pick back up.
6: And oil prices are down more than 2%. Another big part of the talks, Lebanon.
7: We want Hezbollah to stop firing at our friends in Israel. We want Israelis to be able to live in peace. We also want to make sure that, you know, when things happen, they don't spiral into a broader escalation.
6: As for the other economic benefits for Iran, Fox's Trey Yingst reports from Tel Aviv.
8: The U.S., along with Qatar, will have some oversight over the unfrozen Iranian funds and that some could go to purchasing U.S. farm goods. He also made a major announcement on access to Iran's nuclear program.
7: This is probably what we're most excited about as Americans. The Iranians have agreed to invite IAEA inspectors back into their country.
6: A big change is coming in Britain.
9: After facing months and months of building pressure from both the public here in the UK as well as from within his own party, Keir Starmer is resigning as prime minister.
6: He'll step down once his Labour Party picks a new prime minister. Fox's Jeff Paul also reports from London.
9: Starmer had faced criticism for the economy, illegal immigration, and the appointment of former Jeffrey Epstein friend Peter Mandelson as U.S. ambassador.
6: There's a new Trump Truth Social post just out on the Washington reflecting pool that's turned green, full of algae, since the president had it drained and the bottom painted dark blue. Some of that paint is also peeled, seen floating in the water. But in the post, he blames vandals illegally placing chemicals in the water. And the president wrote, remember, there is a 10-year prison sentence for destruction or attempted destruction, which the president wrote will be fully enforced. There have been people issued citations. 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
10: Please be advised. 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
11: Wait, what? I thought those were good for me.
10: Turns out, not for everyone. Because what's healthy for one person can cause inflammation for another.

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2: Stocks are rising to start the week. Coming off a long Juneteenth holiday weekend, the Dow up 240 points, the NASDAQ gaining 13, the S&P 500 adding 23. As we mentioned, oil prices are down. WTI right now is back to about $74 a barrel. Gas is down another penny. AAA's national average, $3.92 a gallon for regular, 64 cents less than last month's peak of the Iran conflict price surge at the pump. Someone who was very influential managing the economy has died. Alan Greenspan.
3: He served five terms as chair of the Federal Reserve. Economist Alan Greenspan has died. He was 100. His wife of 29 years, journalist Andrea Mitchell, released a statement saying Greenspan passed away at their home from complications of Parkinson's disease. Greenspan was a native New Yorker. He received his doctorate from Columbia University, was an advisor to Richard Nixon's 1968 campaign, then was chair of the Council of Economic Advisors under President Gerald Ford. President Ronald Reagan appointed him to the Federal Reserve in 1987. Ginny Cosola, Fox News.
2: In Minnesota, there's a call for Twins fans to take food out to the ballgame and their own drinks tonight.
4: More than 500 Target Field food and beverage workers announced earlier this month that they'd walk off the job in a one-day strike set for today during the planned game between the Minnesota Twins and the LA Dodgers. In their demands for better health insurance, higher wages, and more job protections.
5: The workers here have been committed to bargaining in good faith and to coming to an agreement. And unfortunately, their employer, Delaware North Company, has not held to that same commitment.
4: Shea Freeberg represents the union concession workers, Delaware North, saying they still plan to continue full-service concessions at the ballpark during the strike.
2: That's Jeff Manasso. I'm Dave Anthony. This is Fox News.
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10: Hi, everyone. So glad you're there. It's the Brian Kilmeade Show. It's been quite an intense Monday to kick off this week. And by the way, you can always catch the show if you have to miss it or you want to catch it anyway. 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The channel is growing like we've never seen before, and no one's ever seen anything quite like it. Michael Goodwin is standing by in the New York Post. We'll talk about what's happening tomorrow in New York. Primary, socialist against Democrat. left-wing Democrat against a socialist. And these are despicable people that just hate the country. They don't just say, I have a different philosophy when it comes to the economics, when it comes to economics. That's different. You have a different philosophy. It doesn't work, but that's aside the point. I appreciate it. But when you have a history of saying America deserved 9/11, and when you say that if I ever need a tissue, I wipe my butt with the flag, things like that. I just don't think you should be in office. But instead, Mayor Mamdani endorses those people. Roger Zackheim coming up at the bottom of the hour. He is the Washington director of the Ronald Reagan Presidential Foundation. So let's get to the big three.
1: Number three.
11: Yeah, I mean, it's amazing to know that we're going through, but we don't want to just go through. We want to win the group and be top of the group.
12: We've been to a lot of games across the country, and there was more energy here today.
13: We are feeling ourselves right now in the United States. We are back, baby. We are so back.
10: That is World Cup mania, capturing America's attention in a way I didn't think possible. But not all of it has to do with the U.S. national team. One request to our tourists and all soccer fans. Don't forget to tip. Yes, it matters in America.
1: Number two.
14: All deportation is wrong. Is that something you still believe?
15: I still believe that all deportations are wrong.
16: That is how we abolish ICE. That is how we end the genocide.
17: I've been calling to abolish ICE since 2018 in the first Trump administration.
10: These are the people that are running for office. Socialists, time to shine in New York City. Scary to me, horrific for the Democratic Party. Tuesday's primary is extremely important.
1: Number one.
18: This is probably what we're most excited about as Americans. The Iranians have agreed to invite IAEA inspectors back into their country. That is a major milestone for the American people.
10: That is Vice President Vance. Well, the MOU is done in 60 days. The 60-day clock is ticking. In a rollicking opening day of talks between Iran, the U.S., and intermediaries, the MOU is awful, and it's up to J.D. Vance to fix it. We'll talk about that, too, because he did have a press conference where he said some encouraging things. We did four things to change things. They have a mechanism now to keep the strait open. Should they have any conflict before they shut down the strait or open up the strait, they will have a mechanism to discuss things. Deconfliction to keep talks on and up and running when it comes to Hezbollah and Israel. Yes, deconfliction is fine. You're going to tell Israel they have to go to the deconfliction board before they hit back on Hezbollah after they kill four IDF soldiers. And they're going to invite the IAEA back into their country, which is a great start. But we need an American amongst the IAEA inspectors and a process for a technical organization. So meaning the vice president, Steve Witkoff, and Jared Kushner likely are going to be leaving, and leaving the technologists who know nuclear energy and other things to go over the nitty gritty. And they'll come back in periodically over the next 60 days. So let's bring in Michael Goodwin. Michael, great to hear from you. Your thoughts about the MOU and what we now know about day one and day two of the 60-day sprint to an agreement.
19: Well, Brian, I think the best thing you can say about the MOU is that it's not the final word.
10: Yes.
19: The 60 days leave room for hope that the final deal will be improved upon. But the idea that the Iranians are going to do a 180 here and become sort of a civilized nation in the community of nations, which J.D. Vance talked about a whole new relationship. I mean, that's what Barack Obama said, and we know how that worked out. So can this theocratic regime reform itself? I mean, apparently they're still hanging the protesters, executing their own people. I have seen nothing that comes directly from the Iranians that convinces me there's even a chance that this regime is going to wholeheartedly change its ways. And every time Vance kind of, and even Trump, they put sugarcoating on every little development. But I think these are incremental things. They're not wholesale changes. And we went to war over the nuclear program, over the missile systems, and over the funding for Hamas and Hezbollah. Those things, other than the nuclear, seem to have dropped off entirely. So I think in some ways this MOU is so incomplete. That's why a lot of people say the war has failed. The agreement is a sign of that. And as I write in my column, the president and the vice president, I believe, are rattled by the criticism, including domestically, and so they're taking it out on Israel and basically trying to force Israel to accept Hezbollah's right to stay in Lebanon. I mean, that Israel cannot accept that, given Hezbollah's record of firing missiles and rockets into Israel.
10: So I want you to hear Chris Wright about the progress they are making. Cut 12.
20: In the last 24 hours, or yesterday, 67 ships went through the Strait of Hormuz. The day before, it was 55 ships. So, and in terms of oil and oil products, about equal to where we were before the conflict. So, yeah, traffic is flowing through the straits quite nicely. Now, that's because of a U.S. military presence. Iranians still have not demined the central shipping channel, but the U.S. opened a separate channel down south, and we've been escorting ships through that for several weeks now, and at very high levels today.
10: Yeah, I mean, we just got to figure out something, and we had to spend this whole time coming up with a plan to open the strait when the Iranians refuse, and they start tolling, and we say, no, you can't, and they say, we are, and they're going to say, now we have to have a military response to that, but the president doesn't want to do that, and I understand it before the midterm elections. He's got so many he's got so many things to keep in mind. Can't just do the military, can't just do the political, can't just do the economic.
19: Right. Yeah, and you're right, Brian, about the time. I mean, the clock is ticking on the midterms, and there's nothing you can do that's going to quickly change the status quo. Now, the 60 days are going to expire, of course, before the midterms, so that puts a lot more pressure on the negotiations, but I would be wary if we start to hear this happy talk about how the Iranians are, you know, serious this time. I'd like to see the proof of that before I buy it.
10: Absolutely. So some of the critics coming out of the woodwork, like, for example, the Biden administration, which you'd be embarrassed to speak, but Amos Hochstein went on Face the Nation, cut 11.
21: First, yes, Iran controls the strait. And I've said this for weeks, no matter what the agreement says, wherever the MOU says, and by the way, the MOU hints at Iran having control of the strait in the future together with Oman.
22: Point five there.
21: Inside the MOU, which is remarkable that we have essentially given that point away ahead of the negotiation. But Iran is already saying control is not just about a toll, a price for now. It's about, I want 48 hours notice before you're going to cross. Or they'll say that ship from the company that I don't like can't cross today. Mm-hmm. You can cross tomorrow or never. Or if I don't like Saudi Arabia or I'm upset with Kuwait, I can say your ships are not crossing. Control means a lot of different things. But effectively, they are planning for control with eventually a toll of some kind or a fee structure of some kind. That's the world we're going towards.
10: Well, in the MOU, he's right. But the president came out and says, there's no way we're accepting that. So I'd rather believe the president, but I do have a hard time pushing back when it's in the MOU.
19: Yes, I agree, Brian. And that's why I think the MOU, as important as it was in sort of moving the ball forward a bit, also might have moved it backwards, because prior to the war, there was no Iranian control of the strait. Now, if we're granting that, it's a gold mine for them if they can charge a toll or a fee for every ship that goes through there.
10: Yeah.
19: So that would make that part of the Iranian control worse than before the war. So that is a big issue in the MOU.
10: So let's talk about New York primary elections, and it's socialism versus the extreme left. There's no Republican in here. First off, Dan Goldman's in a lot of trouble with Brad Lander. Dan Goldman, because he doesn't hate Israel, I guess is going to lose. I mean, I'm not a fan of Dan Goldman, but right. Brad Lander's useless, and he's a former DSA member who believes anything that Mayor Mamdani wants him to. And there's a Democratic Socialist going after Espelat of Adriano Espelat over in the 13th Congressional District, Daria Laza Avila Chevalier, whatever it is. She is an extremist to the nth degree, hates America, loves Hamas. It's unbelievable that she would even be in New York City, let alone going for the congressional seat. And this is an established Hispanic leader. What can you tell me about what's going on in New York City, and what can you tell the country?
19: Well, Brian, I think the big headline here is how Mamdani really is trying to blow up the Democratic Party and make it the Socialist Party. Obviously, he has helpers, Bernie Sanders, AOC, Ilhan Omar. But I think this is a big moment for the leadership of the Democratic Party. And we've seen the pressure for years pushing the party left. Now you've got a bulldozer. I mean, Mamdani's election as mayor has given the far left its biggest platform yet. And he is using it in the first election to happen on his watch. And he has endorsed a raft of very far-left candidates that are challenging Hakeem Jeffries' leadership of the Democratic Party in the House. There are effectively, he will challenge Chuck Schumer's leadership in the Senate, if that's the case in 28. So Mamdani is the real deal for the far left. He is a true socialist, and he is using his political platform to try to take over the Democratic Party nationally, as he has done in the city, and he will now try to do it in Congress. And, you know, Katie bar the door. These guys are real trouble for the whole country, starting now with the Democratic Party.
10: If you want to hear how bad they are, and this is why I'm bringing it to New York, because the DSA has already put somebody in place in D.C. and Seattle. Listen to who these candidates that he's endorsing and what they believe. Cut 16.
14: All deportation is wrong. Is that something you still believe?
15: I still believe that all deportations are wrong.
14: Well, that would seem to also include people who were convicted of breaking U.S. criminal law. Is the deportation of those people wrong?
15: Yes.
16: Thousands of volunteers have knocked on 200,000 doors. That is how we abolish ICE. That is how we end the genocide. And that is how we guarantee housing and Medicare for all.
17: I've been calling to abolish ICE since 2018 in the first Trump administration. Congressman Goldman started calling to abolish ICE in the last month or two.
10: Right. So this is what these people believe. That one was Chevalier, the other one was Valdez, the other one was Brad Lander. Looks like Lander's going to win.
19: You know, Brian, I have a suggestion for our listeners. If you want to see how radical these people are, sign up for the emails from the DSA, the Democratic Socialists of America, which is behind all these candidates, and you'll see how far, far, far left they really are. And these are the people who want to take over our city, our state, and eventually our nation.
10: They do. And Plattner is another example. He's out there talking about impeaching Supreme Court justices. Others are talking, Ro Khanna talking about packing the court. You have Cory Booker says, I'm going to put a age limit, 18 years is most you can serve in the Supreme Court. We know they want to add two more states. We watch Kamala Harris say, I want to get rid of the Electoral College. They want to blow up the institutions instead of trying to win. They want to change the rules. And that's what's different from the Bill Clinton and Al Gore and John Kerry. They were just looking to win. These guys are looking to change the country.
19: Yeah, no, you're absolutely right. That's a big distinction. They don't like the institutions. It's not just who's in them. They resent all of these big institutions. They want to destroy them because they are in their way. They don't want to reform them. They want to destroy them.
10: Go get them. Michael Goodwin, thanks so much. Look forward to your next column in the New York Post. Appreciate it.
19: Thank you, Brian.
10: You're welcome. Back in a moment.
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10: Hey, we are back, and there's a few things going on here. I think it's really important. We went over a little bit with Michael Goodwin about the socialists who are stepping up and speaking out and taking control of the Democratic Party. And what I said repeatedly is I just can't believe the Nancy Pelosi's, the Chuck Schumer's, the Bill Clinton's. I thought Hillary Clinton, but she's a chameleon. We'll go with ever hot. You know, we'd stand up and go, listen, what are you guys talking about? You don't like the country. You want a wide open border. You believe there should be a wealth tax. That's not going to win us a general election. That might get you with a lot of money from the DSA, which I don't think is part of the Democratic Party. It might get you somewhere, but it's not going to get us a big win on the federal government. You going to tell me the Midwest is going to go for a socialist party that doesn't like America? Are you nuts? Especially in year 250. But that's what's so crazy. There's people are not stepping up. I mean, this Graham Plattner is just as bad as anybody else. What happens is you got caught up in his tattoos and his horrible personal behavior, but what he represents is even scarier than who he is. And that's a guy that was just on a teen dating site up until maybe a month ago. So people want to say, oh, he's got problems, but he came back with PTSD. Really? So why is he still doing this crap? Here's Ro Khanna, Cut 21.
1: Well, I do believe those women, and I have said that his past conduct was shameful, and I totally condemned it. He did 2-3 tours of duty in Iraq. He came back with a PTSD. That's not an excuse, but he said that he had a problem with alcohol. He had an ugly period in his life, and he believes that he is transformed, and he's had redemption. And the voters of Maine had a choice, and they voted for him by 72%.
10: They did, because the other woman, who is an established, way too old, 78 years old to be the oldest senator ever, served for 6 years. The governor was basically swamped by what many people said is the DSA money and all the momentum behind it. And they thought they had a real man. Instead, they had a fake oyster farmer who really sells to a restaurant that was a friend of his parents. His parents bought him a house. He went to prep school. This guy is no working class maniac. He's as manly as Governor Waltz, which, by the way, is not manly. He's a fake guy. So who knows what's wrong with this guy, and who knows if it's anything to do with the war, because how bad was he when he went back as a contractor again? Was he going to stay over there until he was mentally damaged? I'm not sure. But if he thought he was so deranged, or his family was, why didn't they step up and say, maybe you shouldn't serve as a contractor? Some of the things that he said, I think, also gloss over the fact that he's just one of the many people the DSA has gotten behind. Keep an eye on this New York race. I'm telling you, you probably don't care about the city and probably not going to travel the city. But if they want to, if the socialists want to make inroads, they do it in places where Democrats will win regardless. And then they just try to blow through without any worrying about winning in the general. They're not going to do it in purple states. They're going to do it in deep blue states. And this is one of them.
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21: A better life with Dr. Sanjay Gupta.
22: By age 35, two-thirds of American men will experience some degree of noticeable hair loss. And by age 50, about 85% of men will have significantly thinning hair. That's according to the American Hair Loss Association. Now, one dermatologist explained that hair loss can either be genetic or it can be triggered by stress, illness, surgery, medications, major life events. No matter the cause, a lot of men, understandably, are frustrated by hair loss because it seems like a loss of control. You can take great care of your scalp by all sorts of expensive lotions and potions, but that might not matter. There are some tried and true medications that might work, like minoxidil or finasteride. But another solution is just shaving it off. And I've heard more and more how liberating this can be for a lot of guys. That's the ultimate control of their appearance. I'm Dr. Sanjay Gupta, helping you live a better life.
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0: talk show that's getting you talking. You're with Brian Kilmeade.
1: My hope, my genuine hope, was that the lesson the Democrats learned from the 2024 election is maybe we should stop being so crazy. And unfortunately, the lesson that Democrats seem to have learned from the 2024 election is to lean into the most radical fringes of their party. I mean, you guys know this. I was raised by patriotic Christian blue-collar Democrats who loved this country, but they weren't Republicans. But I feel, unfortunately, that those patriotic blue-collar Democrats, they increasingly don't have a place in that party anymore, at least among the elected senior leadership ranks.
2: There you go. And that is Vice President going after what he thinks is the extremists on the left and watching kind of helplessly as these cities turn themselves over to socialists. When things get bad, look for more spending. Look for more permissive behavior, allow for more illegal immigrants. Is that the philosophy? Roger Zackheim joined us now, Washington Director of the Ronald Reagan Presidential Foundation. Roger, this is a pretty unique time in American history. The Democrats aren't going center left. They're going to the left of the left. And the people that should be most upset are fellow Democrats, and they're not saying a word.
3: Well, the Democratic Socialists of America are having their moment. And it's playing out in every election. Primaries are difficult to win. And as you know, those that are the most active, those that are involved in the early stages are the ones generally that drive the outcomes, who's going to be on the ballot. And the Democratic Socialists are the most active. We saw that We saw that with Mamdani in New York City. I mean, you're there. You witnessed the way that they drove that primary. And now we're seeing it replicated in cities across the country. So the vice president is right to highlight this. I mean, he was out there on The View making the case in a very reasonable, calm manner, persuasive. I mean, the vice president seems to be everywhere. We're seeing him in Geneva. You're seeing him, Switzerland. And we're seeing him talk about our national politics. I mean, he's covering the gamut right now.
2: He's got a book out. So he's looking to sell it. So that also, while it be in the middle of negotiations with Iran, war he was not for. Here's Claire Valdez. You want to hear radical? Listen to this on MS Now, where she belongs. Cut 18.
4: Does it impact? Because you keep talking about billionaire developers, mm-hmm. but would your plan differentiate between working class people who rely on their rental income to rise at the same rate as inflation?
5: I mean, I think we have to take seriously the fact that, A, there's not enough deeply, permanently affordable housing in this country, especially in New York City, where rents are going up astronomically. You know, I live in Ridgewood. Rents are going up terribly in Queens. We have to counteract that. You know, my landlord is a mom-pop landlord. We want to make sure that everyone in New York City has safe, dignified, affordable housing. And the people who are making that impossible are real estate developers. And we're talking about big, you know, multi-billion dollar companies. We're not talking about the mom-pop landlords.
2: So she's all over the place, but she wants to freeze rents. And they go, you freeze rents, people are just going to go out of business. So she blames developers. How do you build apartments without developers? Do you think the goal is to have these people go defunct and then government takes over, the city takes over?
3: Well, I'm coming to you from the Reagan Institute, Brian. So the mindset is government is not the solution. Government is the problem, right? And so the notion that somehow we're going to solve our housing crisis, which is a problem, with price controls and government, mandating outcomes, you're right. It will result in less housing, less quality housing. We had our Reagan National Economic Forum not too long ago on stage. We had Charlie Scharf as the CEO of Wells Fargo, as well as the CEO of Home Depot. And there are absolutely things we can do to unleash the private sector to solve this problem. But adding regulations, adding government and putting them in the center of solving this is just going to result in those people who can build the housing basically sitting out. Wells Fargo, for example, we learned they don't even play in the home mortgage game right now because the incentives aren't there with the sort of the regulatory requirements in terms of how much cash you have to have on hand in order to engage in mortgages. So there are things we could do to introduce new opportunities for all Americans to increase housing. We're just not doing it. And, conservative outlook is the opposite of what you just heard in that clip. It's to introduce more of the private sector to contribute to the problem, to solving the problem.
2: There's another trend that make Ronald Reagan sick to his stomach, and that is the wealth tax. So let's take the wealthy and try to take more of their money. And now Bernie Sanders campaigned over the weekend with the wealth tax. So when you roll out all these socialists, Now you have their leader, their fearless leader, who has accomplished nothing in his political career, Bernie Sanders. All he does is rant. He doesn't really do anything. Now they're going to have a wealth tax. Now, the wealth tax has been a repellent in places like Germany, France, Sweden, Denmark, Austria, Netherlands. They put a wealth tax in and they turned it around because it was detrimental. People just started moving out of the country. Now, when you have a wealth tax, the wealthy move out of the states. They find a way to financially strategize around it. And it just forces people to make a move. Why is this getting such political resonance then?
3: Well, these are redistributionists. So if you're the outlook of the progressive, it's all about, hey, how can I go and take from those who have to address those who don't have? And the outlook that we champion, the Reagan-esque outlook, is to create opportunities for everybody to strive, for everybody to see growth and improve their lot in life. You know, Bernie Sanders, you're right, doesn't have to show for in the form of legislative wins or even major political wins. Of course, he did not capture the Democratic nomination, Brian. But if he looks across the country right now, there is no Democrat that's more influential in these elections at the local level and at the national level than Bernie Sanders. This is not Bill Clinton's Democratic Party. Presently, it's Bernie Sanders' Democratic Party. The Democratic Socialists are his children.
2: There's no doubt about it. And AOC is also somebody that is picking her spots. Looks like she's going to run for president in the big picture. But I think one thing is there's two things going on. When people run for socialism, they run as, so I want to be a socialist. Okay, it's interesting. They're embracing it. But it's a economic philosophy. But along with the socialism comes a fundamental dislike of America. I mean, you're seeing this over and over again. You know, Plattner says terrible things about our country. You see these candidates in New York City, horrible things about our country. You see this El Said, who's running for the Senate seat in Michigan that's open, horrible things about our country. Their number one podcaster, their Rush Limbaugh, Hassan Piker, says that we deserve 9/11, and it gets worse from there. See, isn't that a new dynamic that we're witnessing now?
3: Well, it's fundamental to progressive left. This is what they champion. They focus on the parts of our history that need to be corrected or improved, right? And they're stuck on that. And they look out and they have no faith that we are advancing a more perfect union, that those values enshrined in our Declaration of Independence and our Constitution are not something to be changed or to be overcome, right? You and I, we look at this and we see America 250. This is a moment where we should advance those values that have allowed America to be prosperous. And we believe that it took us this 250th year so successfully. It'll give us another 250 years. They're looking to change that in a radical way, both in terms of the socialist sort of policies that you've articulated and in other domains, you know, court packing and just overall trying to fundamentally sort of disregard and walk away from the founding principles that have done our Democratic Republic so well.
2: Let's talk about Iran. If Ronald Reagan was around right now, I told him that Iran's a problem, he would not be surprised at all. It was an emerging problem when he took over, and it would have been a persistent problem, I think, on seven subsequent presidents afterwards. Where do you think we're heading now as negotiations had a couple of days to get started? And I guess 58 days left to finish.
3: I think it's a perilous moment for us, Brian. President Trump accomplished so much with Midnight Hammer and Epic Fury. Absolutely cut down the Iranian regime to size. It's fine to engage in negotiation. It's absolutely fine to go ahead and try to close this thing out without carrying out another round of military operations, Epic Fury 2, whatever you want to call it. But I'm stuck presently, particularly on that first article of this memorandum of understanding, that somehow we're giving Iran a say over the territorial sovereignty of Lebanon, a separate country, that somehow the United States is going to be the enforcer of a Iranian veto over Israel's right to self-defense.
2: Crazy.
3: I mean, this is just a different world. We've spoken about this before, but let's just for a few seconds here revisit why Israel finds itself in southern Lebanon. Because after October 7th, Hezbollah decided to get in on the conflict. They
2: on October
3: firing
2: 8th.
3: On northern Israel. 60% of northern Israel's population had to leave. They were told to leave. And Hezbollah continued to attack, Israel can never put itself in the position again where its population can't remain within its sovereign territory. And to do that, they have to create this buffer zone. The only thing I think the American delegation should be mandating, should be requiring of the Iranian delegation in this negotiation is get Hezbollah out. Disarm Hezbollah in Lebanon. Until that's required, Brian, there should be no other outcome or discussion around Israel, Lebanon, in these negotiations.
2: Absolutely. And they said before that now there's going to be a process where if something flares up, they're going to go through an intermediary. But I don't think Israel is going to wait. Four IDF soldiers are killed. They're going to go back in and hit him. The president says he's disappointed they haven't finished off Hezbollah. But when Syria flipped and Assad is out, 50,000 Hezbollah members went back to Lebanon. And they were brilliant in taking them down with the walkie-talkie explosion and the pager explosion and Nasrallah's death. They are dismantling the number one terror group in the world that's been around for now 50 years.
3: I mean, this is a hard challenge. It's not something that Israel's been able to do, you know, in one or two strikes. Clearly, it remains. But the United States needs to be clear in terms of where it stands on this.
2: Yes.
3: This is a terrorist organization by our law, not just by Israel's point of view. This is by U.S. law, Hezbollah as a terrorist organization. We should do nothing to legitimize Iran's point of view that they have a say over Lebanon. And we certainly should do nothing to legitimize the presence of this terrorist organization within Lebanon. Now, how do we defeat Hezbollah? What has to happen? Certainly, Israel has a need to make sure that these Radwan forces don't reassemble in southern Lebanon. They have to clear out the stockpiling. We saw a drone factory that was built underground in southern Lebanon. That all needs to be cleared out. But the United States in its negotiations with Iran should not touch upon this and certainly shouldn't give way on it. Frankly, I don't understand why Article 1 is even there. If the United States and Iran, the Trump administration wants to have a negotiation over opening the Strait of Hormuz, releasing some of these frozen funds, allowing the Iranians to sell oil, okay. You know, let's see how that shakes out. This seems like a total concession to the Iranian position. I thought it was in there just to get the negotiation going. It turns out it's the focus of negotiation. I really think that needs to stop.
2: Yeah, it better stop. And I thought the vice president had a much better tone today than he had on Friday, which was inexcusable to talk to our ally like that. Bibi Netanyahu, by the way, that was leaking out of the administration, I know didn't come from the president, that Netanyahu is more concerned about his election. Really? He's not concerned about his election. The 72% of the Israeli people want Hezbollah neutralized or destroyed. And guess who else does? Lebanon. And guess who's keeping him there? Iran. So Iran should have no say over another country.
3: That is a key point. We saw this during the Biden administration. Every time the Biden administration got frustrated with Netanyahu, they would say, oh gosh, Netanyahu's just there to deal with his political issues. What the Biden administration didn't realize is that the war in Israel, the war between Israel and Hezbollah is Israel's war. It's not Netanyahu's war. And the Trump administration, of course, understands that. And that's why they've been such great partners. And I think you're right. Vice President Vance today used the language of it's time for Iran to rein in Hezbollah. The second we see some evidence of Iran reigning in Hezbollah, we know we are making progress in this negotiation. But of course, they've been using Hezbollah to try to create this fissure between Israel and the United States and to upset any progress in the negotiation as it relates to opening the Strait of Hormuz.
2: Roger, always great to talk to you. Appreciate your time. Roger Zakheim with the Reagan Presidential Foundation. Thanks, Roger.
3: Thank you.
2: Back in a moment.
0: Don't go anywhere. 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
21: Just to be clear, Elmo wants Team USA to win, okay? But Elmo loves everybody. Just to be clear. Don't make this a thing. Thank you. 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
2: What is this? What is that?
4: That was Elmo. Do you remember the heat he got for saying...
2: Everybody does, yeah.
4: He likes the Knicks, but also he wants the Spurs to do well, so he did something on, I want the Team USA, the men, to win, but I also love everybody, so... You know, I don't think he's going to get the hate from the United States that he got from New Yorkers.
2: Well, we'll see. But we know this, that the crowd in Seattle was absolutely amazing. as expected. Evidently, they built the stadium in a way that makes it so much louder. They talked about the 12th man being on the field and then to sing Take Me Home after they win, knowing that later on that day, they go officially through in two games. They win the cup, they win the group, and they're going to move on. They're going to play in Santa Clara in the knockout round of 32, which is pretty amazing. And then we'll see how far they can go. Here's Landon Donovan and Tim Howard on their podcast, Unfiltered Soccer. These are two of the greatest. Tim Howard's the greatest American goalie ever, I think. And Landon Donovan, greatest forward to date. He is along with Mia Hamm, the leading scorers, respectively, in men and women's soccer history. Cut 28. Cut 26.
1: Can we? Yes. Has this group proven it, that they can beat a top team? No. I'll tell you this, Tim, and I mean this. If they play the way they're playing, they can absolutely compete against any team in this World Cup. For sure.
5: Yeah.
1: Can you do it? I've said this over and over. Can you do it four times in a row? Can you do it in a round of 16, a quarter, a semi, and a final? That is where it gets really hard. But momentum gets going. You never know. Is it likely? No, it's not likely.
5: The U.S. cannot unequivocally win the World Cup. The U.S. will have to play the greatest game they've ever played three times in a row. Sorry, four games in a row. Round of 16, quarterfinals, semifinals, finals. It is literally impossible for the U.S. to win the World Cup. That's going to come across crazy. People are going to say, I'm whatever. That's just the reality. But we're super excited for this ride run.
1: Well, I feel great now.
2: You know, Tim Howard plays internationally and he has seen everything at every level. So you can't just dismiss it. Landon Donovan says you can't dismiss either. I laugh when people say, I see them getting to the quarterfinals, but that's it. Well, who are they playing? You know, people like, well, the Knicks will get to the conference finals, but that's all they'll get there because the Celtics going to beat them. Well, 76ers beat the Celtics. So Belgium beat the U.S. pretty handily, 5-2, which is an exhibition game. They were trying some things, but they're better. Guess what? Belgium is fighting for the life. They might not even make the knockout round. So things change. I just think if you think the U.S. can get to the quarterfinals, there's no way they can't get to the finals. And they get to the finals, who says they can't win? When the team was not good enough in 1990 and when they were in Italy, that's a team that's never going to win the World Cup. If you tell me you're in the knockout round, what do you mean you can't win it? I just don't get that. The one thing I'd have to ask for is the world should understand this. They have to tip. Cut 27.
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5: Progress in talks leads to a financial boost for Iran. I'm Dave Anthony, Fox News.
6: We wanted to build a mechanism for keeping the Strait of Hormuz open.
5: And after Vice President Vance said that this morning in Switzerland, where he led weekend negotiations, the U.S. issues a temporary 60-day license authorizing Iran's oil production and sales. The Vice President also hailed what he calls a key step in preventing Iran from having nuclear weapons.
6: The Iranians have agreed to invite IAEA inspectors back into their country.
7: Vance says they also initiated a deconfliction cell to help end the fighting between Israel and Hezbollah in Lebanon, though there is still skepticism with these negotiations that Iran will ever agree to meaningful checks on its nuclear and missile programs and end its support of militias like Hezbollah.
5: Fox's Rich Edson at the White House. The U.S. military has blown up another boat suspected of smuggling drugs off the South American coast, killing two people on board. More than 200 alleged narco-terrorists have been killed in attacks on drug trafficking since September. In Britain, the prime minister is resigning.
8: Every decision I've taken has been about putting the country I love first.
5: Keir Starmer will step down once his Labour Party picks a new prime minister. President Trump's been critical of Starmer on immigration and Britain not helping the U.S. with Iran. We're still awaiting key Supreme Court rulings as the justices wind the term down. This morning, they reinstated an old murder conviction in a missing persons case in New York City involving 6-year-old Eitan Pates.
9: The unsigned opinion reversed a decision that said jurors who convicted Pedro Hernandez of killing Pates were given improper instructions by the judge. Hernandez has already been tried twice, a jury deadlocked in 2015, and a different jury convicted him in 2017. He was sentenced to 25 years to life in prison. Pates disappeared near his New York City home in 1979 and became one of the first missing children ever to appear on milk cartons. Hernandez had worked as a store clerk in Pates's neighborhood and confessed to the crime.
5: That's Tanya J. Powers. 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
2: President Trump is again calling for federal crime-fighting intervention in Chicago. Acting Attorney General Todd Blanche tells Fox,
3: "What we're talking about here is stopping the violence, the weekend violence. And there you need to work hand-in-hand with local law enforcement. They want to work with us. Yeah. I guarantee it."
4: Dozens of shootings across Chicago over the weekend, leaving at least 7 people dead and almost 40 hurt. The surge in violence here prompting President Trump to again offer resources like the National Guard to combat crime. And to throw shade on Governor Jamie Pritzker and fellow Democrat city leaders who've pushed back on any federal help. A local street pastor also telling Fox News that the city's good.
5: "We can solve this. Chicago is bigger than this. We've proved it. Now we need to make it happen again."
4: Chicago police report over 600 people have been shot year to date. Almost 200 killed, an increase from this time last year. In Chicago, Jeff Manasso, Fox News.
6: Well, the president posted again this morning about the Washington reflecting pool. He claims was severely vandalized, vowing to fully enforce laws that could lead to 10 years in prison for destruction and attempted destruction. The pool's turned green, full of algae, and the paint the president hired a contractor to turn the bottom of the pool dark blue has been peeling, seen floating in the pool. The Ebola outbreak in Africa continues to worsen.
7: There are more than 1,000 confirmed Ebola cases in the Democratic Republic of the Congo, including more than 250 deaths, as health authorities, who believe the outbreak has not reached its peak yet, race to try and contain the crisis. Officials warn the outbreak may be far larger than reported, with contact tracing remaining a challenge in the face of ongoing violence from rebels in eastern Congo, which has cut off access to many villages and forced some 2 million people to flee their homes. Lillian Wu, Fox News.
6: On Wall Street, the Dow is up 193 points, but the NASDAQ is dropping 250. I'm Dave Anthony. This is Fox News.
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0: 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Brian Kilmeade.
1: It's the Brian Kilmeade Show. Come to you from 48th and 6th in Midtown Manhattan. We got Jonathan Hunt coming at the bottom of the hour from Los Angeles. He's the chief correspondent of Fox News Channel, but he's also a soccer aficionado, wants to bring us inside the he's British, of course, born, now an American citizen. He's going to bring us inside the Americans' run. And now, I cannot believe they're about to start their third game and don't even need to win it. Question is, what do you do? Do you play six starters? Anyone on a yellow card, do you put them out? Because, you know, if you get two yellows, you have to sit out the next game. And the next game's a knockout round. So as great as this run is, it could end abruptly. Now people's hopes are extremely high. Matthew Continente is standing by, Director of Domestic Policy Studies and Neil Chair at the AEI and columnist at the Wall Street Journal. So we'll continue to also take your calls and emails. I got a lot of emails over the weekend from One Nation and from this show, so I'm going to get to some of them this hour. So let's get to the big three.
2: Number three.
3: Yeah, I mean, it's amazing to know that we're going through, but we don't want to just go through. We want to win the group and be top of the group.
4: We've been to a lot of games across the country, and there was more energy here today.
5: We are feeling ourselves right now in the United States. We are back, baby. We are so back.
1: Crowd was just crazy. World Cup mania capturing America's attention because of how great the American team is. But not all of it is about the U.S. national team. The people are loving this culture. They're loving the different states. They're loving the venues. They're liking air conditioning. They like ice. I have one question for you. One request. Don't forget to tip your waitresses and your bartender. In America, that matters.
2: Number two.
6: All deportation is wrong. Is that something you still believe?
7: I still believe that all deportations are wrong.
8: That is how we abolish ICE. That is how we end the genocide.
9: I've been calling to abolish ICE since 2018 in the first Trump administration.
1: Yes, socialists, they're everywhere. Time to shine in New York City. Scary to me. Horrific for the Democratic Party. Tuesday's primary is extremely important here in New York City.
2: Number one.
10: This is probably what we're most excited about as Americans. The Iranians have agreed to invite IAEA inspectors back into their country. That is a major milestone for the American people.
1: Well, the MOU is done and 60-day clock is ticking. In a rollicking opening day of talks between Iran and the U.S., the vice president has spoken about progress. I'll let you know how it goes. I know the MOU is just awful. I know that. And that's where we'll begin. Matt, I read the MOU. It's so easy. Even I can understand it. It's not in lawyerese. And some of the facts of it are terrible, but I guess it launched these 60 days of talks. Your thoughts?
11: Yeah, it launched the 60 days of talks. And I think most important for President Trump, Brian, it opened the Strait of Hormuz. And we had some back and forth over the weekend with the Iranian government saying that they had closed the Strait of Hormuz. That seems to be false. It seems as though the traffic is going through. And I think that's really why President Trump signed this deal. The economic and political pressure was mounting, and Trump needed to get out of the box he had put himself in with the Strait of Hormuz. And now, as he sees oil prices fall, gas prices fall, and markets go up, I think he's happy to play this out for the next 60 days.
1: Because the midterms matter. It's really going to define his final 2 years. Is he going to be fending off investigation after investigation? Can he get, if he loses the Senate, can he get anyone approved and confirmed? Here is just to back up your point. This is exactly what happened in reality with the Strait. Cut 12 is Chris Wright, the Secretary of Energy.
12: In the last 24 hours or yesterday, 67 ships went through the Strait of Hormuz. The day before it was 55 ships. So in terms of oil and oil products, about equal to where we were before the conflict. So, yeah, traffic is flowing through the straits quite nicely. Now, that's because of a U.S. military presence. Iranians still have not demined the central shipping channel, but the U.S. opened a separate channel down south. And we've been escorting ships through that for several weeks now.
1: Right.
12: At very high levels.
1: They got to do some demining. That's pretty clear. But maybe the Europeans can help with that. We don't really have a lot of deminers. But we need 100 ships through there. I mean, that's where it was before. So your thoughts about the 60 days, they said that they've agreed on four things. They've agreed to let the IAEA in to the Iranians. They have a process for a technical organization because they let their tech team behind both sides to work out the details. They're also going to have a deconflicting, I guess, bureau when they talk about Israel and Hezbollah. There's going to be someone they go to before they attack each other again. And now a mechanism to keep the strait open. So these are some of the things that the vice president listed as showing progress.
11: That's right. Look, I think it was important for President Trump to get the strait open for the political and economic reasons I mentioned. But at the same time, we can't allow ourselves to get swept away with this idea that somehow the Iranian regime has changed, or that its goals have changed, or that it's somehow going to be changing its behavior. This is the world's largest sponsor of terrorism. It is a revolutionary regime dedicated to the destruction of Israel, which it calls the Little Satan, and to the death to America. That's what they chant in Tehran every Friday, which the Iranians refer to as the Great Satan. That hasn't changed. Their objectives have not changed. They want to continue the revolution and to remain as the governing power and spread chaos in the Middle East. And so we have to go into these 60 days with our eyes open to the reality of the Iranian regime. And what I think that means is two things, Brian. First is all payments to Iran need to be based on performance. We cannot simply reward them for coming to the table. That will only align the incentives in the wrong direction. And secondly, as President Trump mentioned over the weekend, if the Iranians are backsliding, if they truly do try to close the strait again, if they do walk off of these negotiations, if it's proven that they are continuing their malign behavior in the region, America needs to respond, not proportionately, but disproportionately, to get the Iranians' attention and to get this process back on track. I think those are the two things necessary as the 60 days unfolds. And we also need to understand that at the end of the 60 days, it is very unlikely that the Iranians are going to give up their nuclear program. And so President Trump needs to be ready to walk away, as he has in the past, or if he's concerned with the midterms, as I know he is, he needs to keep extending that 60 days without granting the Iranians concessions.
1: And do you fear and worry about Iran saying to China, hey, why don't you put a base here? Why don't you open up a base right in our country? That would change the dynamics of whether we attack or not, because then you're talking about a superpower fight.
11: That's true. That would be. I mean, I think the way that China sees it, they already kind of have a base, and it is Iran, and it is the IRGC. The IRGC and the Iranian government has kind of been like the sharp end of the spear for China as it is trying to revise the rules of the international order to downgrade the United States and make China prominent. And we have to remember, what did Trump accomplish in Operation Epic Fury? He blunted the sharp end of the spear. We go into this negotiations period with the Iranian military. I mean, the Navy's sunk at the bottom of the Persian Gulf. The Air Force is gone. The air defenses are gone. The defense industrial base is gone. Many of the missile launchers, which are more important than the missiles, they're gone too. So Iran is weakened. China may try to escalate, but I'm not seeing that right now, Brian. I think Everyone right now, Iran, the United States, even China, they want that strait open and that all the alignment is there. The problem is this. The problem is that President Trump allowed Israel and Lebanon to get yoked into a debate over the Strait of Hormuz. And what the Iranians are going to try to do is use Hezbollah as their attack dog now in order to drive a wedge between the United States and Israel. And we just know, based on empirical evidence, that when you drive a wedge between the United States and Israel, bad things happen. Evil actors exploit it. And that we need to be very wary of.
1: Yeah, the ultra-right wing of the Republican Party and the whole Democratic Party is anti-Israel. The worst thing we could do is to abandon our most potent ally, our most loyal ally, the one that shares intelligence and pound for pound, an extraordinary military. Mark Esper talked about that on Meet the Press, Cut 15.
13: I think it's clear that we cannot obviously speak for what Israel's position will be going forward. They clearly have a right to self-defense. And the difference here between the United States and Israel is that Iran and Hezbollah present an existential threat to Israel. And so they have the right to defend themselves. And the other factor here, of course, is that the political dynamics on both sides are very different. Mm-hmm. Whereas in the United States, 60 to 70% of Americans don't support the conflict. 60 to 70% of Israelis do support attacking Hezbollah. In fact, it's well over 70%. So you have different political dynamics at stake at a time when both leaders, President Trump and Bibi Netanyahu, have important elections coming up in the fall.
1: Your thoughts about the former Secretary of Defense under Trump won?
11: I think Mark Esper's comments were accurate. I mean, this is the dilemma, is that Israel is fighting for its survival. No nation. The United States would not allow a terrorist organization to lob rockets across our border into Texas. We would go after those terrorist strongholds, even if it meant going into Mexico. And so it's perfectly reasonable and just for Israel to go and protect itself by defeating these terrorists in the south of Lebanon, because the Lebanese government isn't doing it. The real conversation that needs to take place is the conversation between Israel and the Lebanese government about how to disarm Hezbollah. There's no reason to give Iran a veto over Israel's actions in its own self-defense.
1: I just thought the vice president was way out of line on Friday. But let's talk about your column today. You talk about America's posterity problem. You worry about Gen Z not fully appreciating America's journey to 250, what the Declaration of Independence does, what July 4th means. What did you find in your research about this upcoming generation?
11: Well, what we find, thanks to the AEI research, is that the Gen Zs, the 18 to 29s, they have the lower level of patriotism among all generations. They're the least likely to go to church. They have very low levels of religious participation. They have a different view of American exceptionalism. They don't think the nation is that exceptional. And what I was trying to get across in the column, Brian, is that they need a lesson from that German tourist Freddy and all the other European visitors to the United States during the World Cup who have just come here and been awed at what makes this country great. Might not be our politics, but it's definitely our society, our economy, our friendliness and openness as a people. Gen Z needs to be reminded of that. And I'm afraid that the institutions that shape character, families, schools, communities, they haven't been performing up to the task necessary. So it's a big challenge for the United States.
1: How do you get people back to history? I mean, they gave up history. To understand who the U.S. is to study where we came from. And yet they're out of school. I mean, they're not going to take a nighttime course, and pay for it.
11: You're right. I mean, they're out of school. So how do you connect with them? I think this is why the European tourists are interesting. They've gone viral. They're on social media, and it's just a fact that Gen Z and, of course, Gen Alpha, which is coming up after Gen Z, they are digital natives. They live online. They get their information through social media, through different social networks. And the people like me who want to persuade this rising generation of American exceptionalism, who want to acculturate the rising generation in what makes our country amazing and special, we need to go to the places where they are. We need to be more active on social media. We need to be more active in these kind of live streams and podcasts. We're all trying to do our part, but I think that will be the necessary mechanism, to use J.D. Vance's word, get that mechanism to meet young people where they, in the spaces they inhabit. If you can do that, you might be able to change this generation's outlook somewhere down the line.
1: Have you figured out, Matt, when American history left the schools?
11: Oh, it's hard to say. I mean, I think there's been no question that in the past couple generations, the American education system has been kind of subsumed by people who take a negative view of American history. They want to focus more on our sins than on our virtues. And this is cumulative. And so each class gets a little bit worse. But the good news, Brian, is that there are options now. I mean, there is school choice. There is religious schools. There are rising homeschools. We're creating avenues that I think can address kind of the educational problems in the long run. But for this Gen Z, the 18 to 29-year-olds, they're going to be voting in our next presidential election en masse. We need to meet them where they are now, which is online, which is in these social media spaces.
1: Check out his column in the Wall Street Journal. Matthew Continenti, thanks so much. Appreciate it.
11: Thanks, Brian.
1: Yeah, you don't have to worry about his patriotism. He's all set. He's just worried about the next generation. We come back. I'm going to read some of your emails, take some of your calls, 1-866-408-7669, or you can write me at briankilmeade.com. Also, plan on meeting me in Pensacola July 11th for History, Liberty, and Laughs before we convert the show to Uniting the States in the fall. briankilmeade.com.
0: 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Brian's got a lot more to say. 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
21: 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Try it today. 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
24: You know, the difference here really is I'm a Democratic Socialist. I'm very proud to be running as that. I'm a proud union organizer. And I think being able to organize a movement is essential in this moment when we have a fascist in the White House. And I think, you know, being a Democratic Socialist means seeing the political potential in everyday people so that they can go out and knock doors, organize in their workplace, in their apartment buildings, and really empowering the working class to do exactly that. It also means being very consistent on the question of the genocide in Gaza, of standing with tenants, of being really clear which side we're on.
1: Yes, not Israel's, right? And you're proud of that, correct? And now you want to blame landlords, right? Because the math really adds up. Landlords are just bathed in money. That's exactly what works. Or is your goal, Claire Valdez, running for the 7th District in New York, to have the city take over those buildings when landlords go out of business? Is that the idea? The war on success continues, and that's who's running for office these days. What are people writing? We had a lot of emails over the weekend between One Nation, the show's on Friday. What are people saying, Allison?
25: You know, Nancy emailed you, and she said, the reason for the rise in socialism among our youth is only a small part of the economy. All podcasters have it wrong. The real reason is the left has completely taken over our education and has brainwashed the entire generation against the U.S.
1: That helps. That certainly helps. But the one good news is, some good news is, there's more and more people who have school choice in all these states. So they're picking other schools that don't hate America, especially if you could take that 7,000 per pupil or 12,000 per pupil, and then you bring it to the private school.
25: So on a very different topic, Donna said, I like you even more. I was watching you this morning explaining how you got burned from an exploding Zeppeli. And I said to myself, could it be Brian is half Italian?
1: Right. So what happened is we talked about dangerous things that can happen. And one of the dangerous things that happened to me was we were in to make a Zeppeli. It's dough, special dough, and in it's an anchovy. And we put it, you put Zeppeli into the boiling oil.
25: An anchovy?
1: Yeah.
25: So it's not a sweet Zeppeli.
1: You could put powdered sugar on it.
25: Okay.
1: Powdered sugar with Zeppeli with anchovy in the middle.
25: No.
1: I think so.
25: Anchovies?
1: Do you know, Eric? But it's one or the other, maybe. But we used to put them in the middle. So my mom told me, don't look over it. It's dangerous. I'm like, dangerous. Nothing's happening. So I looked over to see it get big, you know, like it plumps. All over my face. Oil all over my face. It was crazy.
25: You're lucky you don't have scars today from that.
1: I know. But I had all the burn marks all over, and you wait for it to peel, and it was crazy. So if you have Zeppeli and your mom tells you not to look at the lean over the boiling oil, don't.
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0: his mouth to your ears. 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
11: Can we? Yes. Has this group proven it, that they can beat a top team? No. I'll tell you this, Tim, and I mean this. If they play the way they're playing, they can absolutely compete against any team in this World Cup. For sure.
14: Yeah.
11: Can you do it? I've said this over and over. Can you do it four times in a row? Can you do it in a round of 16, a quarter, a semi, and a final? That is where it gets really hard. But momentum gets going. You never know. Is it likely? No, it's not likely.
14: The U.S. cannot unequivocally win the World Cup. The U.S. will have to play the greatest game they've ever played three times in a row. Sorry, four games in a row. Round of 16, quarterfinals, semifinals, finals. It is literally impossible for the U.S. to win the World Cup. That's going to come across crazy. People are going to say, I'm whatever. That's just the reality. But we're super excited for this ride we're on.
11: Well, I feel great now.
1: Well, the people would say you're crazy if you said they were going to win the World Cup. I think when people come out and say you're going to win the World Cup, that's when people say you're crazy, because the whole world doesn't think that we could possibly play as good as they've played over the last two games. And now they don't even have to play their third game. And the question is, how do you approach the Turkey game? You don't want to lose, but you do want to give people some of your bench a chance to play and see what they have in a high-level situation in a World Cup. Not only that, you still do have to think about the next World Cup and giving people some experience. But the crowd has been the intangible factor. Of course, the World Cup continued yesterday with a full slate of games. It kicked off with Spain routing Saudi Arabia 4-0. Of course, they looked a lot better than they did against Camp Verde. Then Belgium and Iran played to a scoreless tie at SoFi Stadium. Camp Verde pulled off another stunner, drawing with Uruguay in South Florida. I think the final score there was 1-1. Egypt won his first ever World Cup game, defeating New Zealand 3-1. So that's great news for them. We'll see what happens today. A lot of big teams are playing, including France, including Argentina. Jonathan Hunt joins me now, Los Angeles-based chief correspondent, British-born, but now an American citizen, following the U.S. team as they head up to now head back down to Los Angeles to play their third game. Jonathan, welcome back. How would you rate the quality of the U.S. play?
15: I would rate it as the best we have ever seen a U.S. national team play. That doesn't mean they're best in the world yet, but they are certainly playing the best quality soccer we have ever seen from an American team, Brian. And I tell you what, having followed them since and been with them since the squad was announced almost a month ago, I guess now, down at the training center in Georgia, and then as they played these group games, the spirit in that squad is something that really has struck me. The attitude of the guys, the togetherness of the guys, the way that Mauricio Pochettino, the head coach, has brought them together, and the way he has got them believing that they really can win this. They're not just paying lip service to that now. I genuinely think that they genuinely believe that they can go all the way. Obviously, they have not been tested in the way a team like Spain or France or Argentina or even England might test them yet, but they are playing a brand of football that can certainly take them all the way if they get the breaks. There's luck in this, of course, as you know very well, Brian, but I'm really excited because this is a team that has finally announced itself on the international stage.
1: Right, and they wanted to do it. Everyone said, oh, yeah, they're going to get out of their group. Yeah, but they got to come out in first, and they did. So what do you do in game three? Because, you know, in a game like this, so physical, Turkey's playing their last game. They've been frustrated. You don't want to take your foot off the brake, off the gas, but you don't want to put yourself in jeopardy. So tell me what you think they should do. Do you think they should try six new starters? Anybody in a yellow card, do you think they should rest?
15: Yeah. So I think, first of all, the yellow cards. Balogun, Richards, Robinson, and Adams, I believe, are the four on one yellow card. I think it's a no-brainer to rest those guys, because if they pick up that second yellow, they're out of that first knockout game. Makes no sense to take that risk. They don't need to. So I would rest all of those four to start with. Then there's the Pulisic question. He's been out for a while, obviously, recovering from this injury. Didn't play in the game against Australia. I think maybe you give him some game time if he's recovered from that injury. Maybe you give him 20 minutes, maybe a full half, so that he's not you don't want him not having played for more than 2 weeks by the time you get to the knockout round. So I give him some game time if he's recovered from the injury. Other than that, I think you keep maybe six, seven of those who are your frontline players. Because, yeah, you're right. Momentum matters. The team spirit matters. So by giving some of the fringe players some game time, you keep the team spirit up. But by keeping the core of your frontline players, you also give yourself the best chance of winning, and that's important. I don't think you want to lose momentum at this point. So we'll see. And who knows what kind of turkey is going to show up on Thursday, Brian. The turkey cannot qualify. They are basically on the plane home, whatever happens immediately after that game. So do you get a turkey showing up with their minds already on the plane and therefore not really giving it their all, and it's a relatively easy game for the U.S.? Or do you get the turkey that says, let's go out with a bang, let's show we can play this game, let's go home with our heads held high, in which case it's going to be a much more difficult game. A lot of people thought Turkey were the main threat to the U.S. in that group. They've been a huge disappointment, but it's a very proud soccer nation, so I'm very interested to see which Turkey shows up. But yeah, I think you rest all the, to go back to the U.S., you rest all the yellow card players, so you maybe make four, maybe five changes, and you give Pulisic some game time.
1: Yeah, and with how you line up is going to be interesting, too, because it looks so effective in game one with one forward. Then they pulled in two forwards with Pulisic out, and they were much more dynamic because it looked like Australia was looking to pack in, so they end up spreading them out.
15: Yeah. Absolutely. You know, and I think this is where Pochettino, I tell you, he was a very successful coach in the Premier League in England, which is the toughest league in the world. And he is absolutely making a difference. And I love to think that, you know, maybe in a few weeks' time, we will be talking about Mauricio Pochettino as a national treasure for the United States, because he is I would describe him, and having got to know him a little bit recently, I would describe him as kind of a mad genius, Brian. He's got such a great soccer brain. He makes the right tweaks at the right time. He says the right things at the right time. And he is just a lovable character. I mean, he's a hard taskmaster as well, but he is a really lovable character. And you see the way he celebrates with his guys when they score, when they win. I think he has won the hearts and minds of this squad. And it's just wonderful to see what he's doing with them. So I think he'll make the right decisions. You're absolutely right. Playing the two forwards really paid off against Australia. You know what I'd like to see, though? I wouldn't mind seeing them against Turkey going back to more of a winger style and just Balogun in the center. And I'd like to see Gio Reyna get some time on that left side where Pulisic plays if he's in the team, because if Pulisic is going to have injury issues through the knockout rounds, I think you need somebody pulling teams wide, certain teams wide, and I'd like to see Gio Reyna in that role. And I think Gio's confidence is high after that amazing goal he scored in the last minute against Paraguay, so I'd give him a good chunk more game time and see if he is the guy who can really fill that Pulisic role if Pulisic is injured further along in the tournament.
1: I mean, it's hard to imagine Richards sitting out, but maybe that might be the safest thing to do. So they go to Santa Clara next, and that's where the next game's going to be. I was listening to some people who were saying that they played out the way the groups could be. It could be, most likely, could be Bosnia that they play.
15: Yeah, so Bosnia and Qatar play on Wednesday. The winner of that, if there is a winner, the winner of that matchup would be the most likely opponent for the U.S. in the round of 32. Having whoever wins that, and you probably put your money on Bosnia at this point, but whoever wins that, the U.S. shouldn't have any fear of either of those teams if that is what happens. Now, if Bosnia and Qatar tie, then you get a whole range of options coming into play. But it will be a third place matchup for the U.S. But that brings in some really interesting questions. Because there's some tough groups out there, and you could end up in third place in some of the groups. Norway, with their superstar Erling Haaland. Sweden, very good team. Senegal and Japan, who are playing great soccer. So there's some tough matchups lurking there. If the permutations don't fall the way they look like at the moment. But yeah, honestly, Brian, I don't think the U.S. has anything to fear from anybody right now. The way they're playing, confidence sky high, and going back to the Thursday game against Turkey, that's another reason to keep that momentum going, because confidence matters in every sport, and certainly soccer. Confidence is a big building block for success.
1: So today, Argentina and Austria will be playing. Remember, we had Messi scored 3 goals, had a hat trick. I think that made the MLS look great, because people said when Messi went to the MLS, he's basically giving up on top-level international play. Watch his game drop off. Man, if it dropped off, why did he record his first hat trick ever in World Cup play?
15: Right. It's great for the MLS. I mean, obviously, just Messi coming to the MLS was an amazing development for soccer here in the U.S. And we've had sort of false dawns before when Beckham came. I remember I was here in L.A. when Beckham arrived at the Galaxy, and everybody said this will change soccer completely. And it certainly began an incremental change. But I think when you get somebody, and all due respect to David Beckham, who I love, he is not Lionel Messi. He is not the GOAT himself. So having the GOAT here really has made such a difference. It's got a lot more eyes on soccer. That gets a lot more kids playing it. I think the future for soccer is really, really bright. And you're absolutely right. Messi's game has not dropped off at all. If anything, he's got a whole new lease on life playing in the MLS, I think. And seeing that hat trick, he's now the front runner, obviously, for the Golden Boot, which is the award given to whomever scores the most goals. But remember, Flo Balogun has 2. He's only 1 behind Messi at the moment. So he's in the running too, and wouldn't that be something if an American striker was to win the Golden Boot as well as winning the World Cup? We can dream, Brian.
1: Yeah, we'll see. Put it this way: if anybody who just says, "Well, they can make the quarterfinals and nothing else," I respect Tim Howard. He's best goalie ever in American history, perhaps one of the best. And then he plays internationally for years, so he knows quality of play. But if he just says there's no way they win the World Cup, but if you think he's get to the quarterfinals. I don't know anybody that goes to the quarterfinals and has no shot of winning. Of course you can.
15: Absolutely.
1: Especially in soccer.
15: For sure.
1: There's different ways to play if a team's got more skill than you, more speed, and especially when you have a tactician like this coach.
15: Yeah, and Pochettino, I think there was an interesting thing when Pochettino was talking, it was just before the Australia game, Pochettino was talking about Pulisic and the fact that he was injured and they were going to rest him, and he said we will need all of our players to win this World Cup. And it was the first time he had modified his language, and he just dropped it in the conversation there, talking about winning the World Cup. And it was a message to his players, absolutely, we are not here to make the quarterfinals. We're not here to make the semifinals. We are here to win this. And that attitude, they are led very much. Pochettino is very much the leader of this squad. And like I say, he's saying all the right things, and he's saying them at the right time. And the way that you, as a coach, you bring your players along with you mentally, not just the skills of the game, but mentally, is absolutely critical. And Pochettino is playing a great game in that regard too, Brian. And absolutely, they can absolutely, without a shadow of a doubt, win this World Cup. Yes, you need luck. Yes, you need the draw to be favorable to you. Everybody wants a favorable draw as you go through the knockout rounds. But I don't think the U.S. playing the way they are playing has any reason to fear anybody. And the one thing I would say, Brian, speed in defense has worried me a little bit. You've got Chris Richards, who plays for Crystal Palace in the Premier League. He's a great center back. Others, Tim Ream, I love Tim Ream, a wonderful man, a great leader of the team. He himself would say he's not the fastest defender around. So when they get somebody of the quality of Kylian Mbappe and the speed of Kylian Mbappe or Erling Haaland running at them, that's going to be a huge test. But collectively, this team can do it, I have absolutely no doubt.
1: All right, we got to do as fans, we got to start scouting the other teams. Let's start, make sure we scout Argentina today, and we scout Mbappe and France. So we find out what they have against. So we have a game plan to hand over to Pochettino should they match up with him in the quarters and the semis. Should we do that?
15: Yeah, let's do it. And I mean, what a feast of football we've got in those terms today. We got Messi, Mbappe playing for France after that, and then Erling Haaland for Norway. Three of the greatest strikers in the history of soccer. So yeah, you and I will go scout them, and then we'll pass it. I'll pass everything on to Poch as soon as you send me your notes, Brian.
1: And by the way, I know it's our app, but the Fox One app is fantastic. You can watch the game, see the highlights, see the previews, and watch Fox News Channel or any local Fox affiliate. It's amazing. So, guys, download that app. Jonathan Hunt, thanks so much. You're doing a great job with coverage. Hopefully, you'll end up at Giant Stadium or the Meadowlands or MetLife, wherever we're calling it now, for the final. Jonathan, thanks so much.
15: I'll see you there, Brian. Thank you so much.
1: Back in a moment.
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18: When Alex first came to you when he was a young kid and said, "Dad, I'm going to play soccer," were you like, "Oh, come on, man"? No. Were you like, "Oh, I'm sure this is just a phase. He's going to play the real football. There's no career in this."
19: That's exactly kind of how it went. He didn't want to tell me because he thought I wanted him to play football or basketball. So when he told me, I was really like, really? And I knew as a dad, it's just time to get on board and support your kids with whatever they do. You just support your kids. And through the process, I just saw how dedicated and how committed he was to just being better. He spent holidays, he spent birthdays and different holidays. He was training.
1: Yeah, and then he went over to Orlando. He did not make the academy team, and I'm talking about Alex Freeman. His dad, Antonio Freeman, starred for the Green Bay Packers for years, and his son ends up being an outstanding soccer player. Reminds me of Dennis Rodman's daughter, one of the best players on the women's national team. And it just so happens you could pick a different sport. You know, it's not like he chose science camp. Not that that would be bad, but, I mean, soccer is a good alternative. Understand that, please. And that's what he did, and that's what they said. If America get their top athletes to play soccer and not basketball and football and baseball, that's when we begin to break through. And we're seeing it here. You know, you say it on the women's side always, best athletes will play in soccer, maybe because women had fewer choices. Now they have flag football. Maybe there's going to be less soccer players. I hope not. But Antonio Freeman being wide open, and I also think it's great because some of his teammates, Packers teammates, talked about watching Alex play, and they say he's got the same movement with the ball at his feet as his dad had when his ball was in his hand. So I love that comparison. It's good to see. And plus, he's got a stepdad that's played a big role in it. And also, read his story. This guy was not on the best teams all the way up. He was cut a lot, but he's peaking at the right time, right? 23 playing in the World Cup. All right, listen to the Brian Kilmeade Show. Go to BrianKilmeade.com. See you in Pensacola, July 11th.
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4: They've laid the foundation. I'm Lisa Brady, Fox News. That's the U.S. take on talks with Iran, pointing to progress on a path toward a lasting peace deal.
5: Vice President Vance laid out four achievements after 18 hours of negotiations in Switzerland. A mechanism for keeping open the Strait of Hormuz, a process for stopping any return to conflict, a roadmap for technical talks on Iran's nuclear program, and a return to Iran for United Nations nuclear inspectors. This despite the Iranians threatening to walk out in protest at threats by President Trump.
6: There was a little bit of threatening, there was a little bit of whining, but at the end of the day, the talks continued and we made great progress.
5: Vice President Vance says Iran could use unfrozen assets to buy American soy, corn, and wheat.
4: Fox's Jonathan Savage. Iran acknowledges major progress on ending the fighting in Lebanon, calling that the first real test of negotiations. The UN reports no fighting yesterday between Israel and Iran-backed Hezbollah since early March. British Prime Minister Keir Starmer is resigning and will leave power once his party chooses a replacement.
7: After winning in a landslide 2 years ago, a series of political mishaps and economic woes brought down his public and party support. It is assumed the prime minister and party leader jobs will be taken over by the popular one-time mayor of the city of Manchester, Andy Burnham. He has given up the mayor job to become a member of parliament necessary to become prime minister. He would become the seventh prime minister of the UK in 10 years.
4: Fox's Greg Palcott in London. Former longtime Fed chair Alan Greenspan has died. He was 100.
8: He was known as the maestro. He became one of the most influential economic policymakers of his era. He famously warned, as we all remember, of irrational exuberance.
4: Fox Business's Ashley Webster. Greenspan had complications from Parkinson's disease. Also, just getting word that Clive Davis has died. The legendary music mogul was 94. 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
4: A judge clears the way for top Justice Department officials to keep prosecuting the suspect accused of planning to target the president and others during a D.C. dinner event.
11: Attorneys for Cole Thomas Allen argued acting Attorney General Todd Blanche and U.S. Attorney for D.C. Jeanine Pirro should be disqualified from the criminal case since both were attending the White House Correspondents Association's annual dinner at the time of the shooting. But a federal judge overseeing the case disagreed and rejected that motion. Judge Trevor McFadden writes, while the court is not blind to the unusual position of Justice Department officials, Blanche and Pirro are unlikely to be trial witnesses, nor do they meet the legal definition of victims. Allen is charged with the attempted assassination of President Trump and assaulting a federal officer with a deadly weapon. At the White House, Jared Halpern, Fox News.
4: The trial begins in Nashville for a former pro football scout accused of murdering his pregnant girlfriend.
12: Jury selection began today for Blaze Taylor, the former Tennessee Titans scout accused of murdering his girlfriend, Jade Benning, in 2023.

0: 3 with a large amount of cocaine. She was 5 months pregnant with a girl at the time. He was arrested nearly a year after Benning died and charged with 2 counts of murder. At a bond hearing in 2024, Benning's best friend testified that she heard Benning say to Taylor while they were on the phone that her drink tasted funny. She said she couldn't walk straight and said to Taylor, "You did this to do something to the baby." Taylor was released on $2.5 million bond.
1: Fox's Jessica Rosenthal. Just a few months after coaching the Michigan Wolverines to a college basketball championship, Dusty May is reportedly finalizing a deal with the NBA's Dallas Mavericks, where Hall of Famer Jason Kidd and the Mavs decided to part ways recently. The Mavericks have the reigning rookie of the year, Cooper Flagg, the 2025 number one overall draft pick. A mixed day on Wall Street, the Dow's up 143, but the S&P and the NASDAQ in the red. Oil prices falling under $75 a barrel. I'm Lisa Brady, Fox News.
2: 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Here's your national weather forecast on WSBA.
3: Cloudy with showers and storms today with a high near 80. Tonight, more rain with a low in the mid-60s. And tomorrow, mainly cloudy with a chance of morning showers and a high in the upper 70s. Tomorrow night, mostly clear with a low in the upper 50s. And Wednesday, sunny with a high in the low 80s.
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0: rising from the heart of the swamp, a beacon of truth is casting its light. From sea to shining sea, The Vince Show. Here's Vince Colonnaise.
1: All right, 844-484-3872, 844-4-THE-USA. That is the way to join us today from coast to coast, from sea to shining sea. Get in here on the program on another busy, glorious Monday in the United States of America. We're barreling towards the 250th anniversary of our great country. What a joy it is. What a blessing it is to be born here and to be alive right now. You know, it's been an interesting weekend, hasn't it, to watch J.D. Vance in Switzerland working on getting to a deal with the Iranians. Vince, I thought we had a deal. No. We don't have a deal. We don't have a deal. Keep cool, my babies. We started with a memorandum of understanding. We're working towards a deal. 60 days, that's the window. And there was a lot of chaos in the media this weekend. The claims that it's falling apart. The Iranians are blustering. They claim they were shutting down the Strait of Hormuz. And then President Trump responded and said, "You shut down the Strait, I'm going to kill you." There were some fireworks this weekend, that's for sure. But the Vice President of the United States was undeterred. He went for many hours yesterday negotiating with the Iranians and coming out today with some big announcements on the progress in the Iran negotiations, saying, "Yeah, we've made a lot of ground here, and this is just the beginning. And if it keeps going, it'll be good. It'll be good for the whole world." Here's the Vice President of the United States this morning.
2: "Yesterday was a very, very good day. We made a lot of good progress. We did exactly what we wanted to do, which is accomplish four things for the American people. First, we wanted to build a mechanism for keeping the Strait of Hormuz open. It is open. We've seen, of course, gas prices and oil prices come down, millions and millions of barrels of crude and natural gas flowing through the Strait of Hormuz that weren't flowing before."
1: That's really huge. We need this energy flowing. We need it flowing. This is not a small deal. I don't miss this. If you want human beings to flourish, if you want prices to come down so they can, you need the oil flowing. You need it. This is a matter of humanitarian importance that this energy move. And the administration very focused on that, as they should be.
2: "But we also wanted to make sure that we actually set up the coordination mechanism so that we could demine the Straits of Hormuz, so that when there are the conflicts that inevitably come up, we can make sure we work through them rather than that leading to escalation. And that is exactly what we did yesterday. Number two, we also wanted to build a mechanism, a similar mechanism, for deconfliction for the regional ceasefire. As the President of the United States has himself said, sometimes these ceasefires just mean you're shooting a little bit less, but we wanted to make sure that we had the proper coordination set up so that if there is shooting, if Hezbollah fires at Israel or if Israel responds, if there are other conflicts that arise in the region,
1: yep,
2: we're actually talking to each other and figuring out how to stop the shooting, how to make the region safer,
1: yep,
2: our allies and everybody else."
1: Okay, I want you to dwell on the language he just used a moment ago. He said, if Hezbollah is shooting at Israel or Israel is responding. Do you notice that? Yeah, you should. There's a theory going around that somehow J.D. Vance is like got some animus towards Israel or something, or thinks that they're the instigator to all of this. There's no evidence for that whatsoever. J.D. Vance is constantly talking about the great friendship we have with Israel, the great alliance we have with Israel. And he's saying that Israel is clearly responding to terror attacks by Hezbollah. Did I miss something in the language there? Were there dog whistles built into that? No. J.D. Vance is saying, look, we're creating another means, a diplomatic means, to try and bring the temperature down. We're establishing deconfliction for both the Strait of Hormuz and for the Lebanon conflict, as Hezbollah keeps its acts of terrorism going against Israel, and Israel keeps responding. We're trying to bring the bloodshed down. That's a noble goal.
2: We set that up as well. Number three, and this is probably what we're most excited about as Americans, the Iranians have agreed to invite IAEA inspectors back into their country. That is a major milestone for the American people and the first step in permanently denuclearizing or permanently ending a nuclear weapons program in Iran.
1: Okay. So that's another big piece of this. A huge piece of it. J.D. Vance explains that now we'll have IAEA inspectors going into the country. And we got that commitment out of this long-winded negotiation yesterday. So some good news is Vice President Vance, he sounds well-rested, by the way. It was like 1 o'clock in the afternoon in Switzerland. This contrast that with, I think it was a couple days ago, he sounded a little exhausted by all of the stuff that he's had to deal with. He sounded a little hoarse. Today sounded very good from Switzerland as they're working on getting towards a final deal with Iran. Now, J.D. Vance also said that, of course, that the weekend's news where Iran was popping off at the mouth and talking about, oh, we're going to shut the Strait of Hormuz down. Well, that was a big mistake. That was a big mistake. But he's like, you know what? That happens. And we call it, millennials call it trash talk. There was some trash talk this weekend. That's fine. We'll handle it.
2: What we told the Iranians yesterday is when you guys engage in what us millennials might call trash talk, you can't expect the President of the United States not to respond and not to correct the record. So when they say things that aren't true, the President is going to respond to it. I'm going to respond to it. Americans are going to respond to it. When they make threats that aren't rooted in reality, they have to accept that the President of the United States is actually going to set the record straight.
1: Yep.
2: That's all that happened. So yes, there was a little bit of threatening, there was a little bit of whining, but at the end of the day, the talks continued and we made great progress.
1: Listen. Some threatening and some whining, but that's all right. We kept going. There's a kind of a good cop, bad cop dynamic going on. J.D. Vance is the diplomat right now working with these guys. President Trump is promising to kill anyone who tries to shut this all down. Here is Trey Yingst characterizing his phone call with the president over the weekend.
3: I just spoke with President Trump for more than 20 minutes, and he gave some new insight and reaction about the ongoing talks that are taking place in Switzerland and the threats coming from the Iranian regime. President Trump telling Fox News that the U.S. may take over the strait in the future if they have to and collect tolls. The president described this as the United States being the guardian angel.
1: Isn't it the funniest thing? So Iran keeps saying, we're going to shut the Strait of Hormuz down. We're going to blockade the strait. We're going to collect tolls in the strait, these kinds of things. And the president goes, well, how about this? How about I shut the strait down? How about I collect tolls in the strait? How about we do that? They're like, wait, you wouldn't do that, right? Yeah, I would. Yes, I would.
3: The Strait of Hormuz and the Middle East. And the president said ultimately that would involve the U.S. taking 20% of the oil that passes through the strait. Remember, this comes in reaction to the Iranians saying they will close the Strait of Hormuz in response to Israeli strikes against Hezbollah in Lebanon. President Trump tells Fox News he spoke with a

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3: Good energy from the Vice President of the United States this morning as he was characterizing a day's worth of negotiations with the Iranians, trying to set up the makings of hopefully a deal here within the next 2 months. We'll see what happens. You never know. But here is J.D. Vance talking a bit about how American farmers are about to see a big windfall here. And that's because if and when the United States, the Trump administration, decides to unfreeze Iranian assets, rather than just send them pallets of cash like Obama, we're going to send American farm products, agricultural products, to help the Iranian people. Listen to this.
4: I've seen some misreporting about frozen or unfrozen Iranian assets. One of the other things that we wanted to do, and, you know, wasn't as high of a priority for us for obvious reasons, but we wanted to make sure that we set up a process where if we ever unfreeze Iranian assets, we can ensure that that money, that Iranian money, goes to help the people of Iran and not to fund terrorism. So Jared Kushner actually came up with a very interesting solution with the Qataris, where basically, again, if there is any frozen Iranian assets that are unfrozen, then we have approval over that process. The Qataris have approval over that process. And then the money would actually go to buy American soy, American corn, and American wheat for the benefit of the Iranian people. And as much as I see some of the press misreporting on this, and of course, you know, buttressed by what the Iranians are saying, or not all Iranians, I want to be clear, there are a lot of Iranians who are telling the truth about what happened yesterday, but you see some social media reporting that gets this wrong. But fundamentally, what Jared and the Qataris and the entire team here in Bergenstock accomplished is, to me, a classic Trump deal, where if Iranian assets are ever unfrozen, they're going to go to make American farmers richer and to feed the Iranian people. That's a very, very good and very classic Trump deal. That's great for our people, great for the people of Iran.
3: It's great for everybody. It's great for everybody. Wheat, soy, corn, American agricultural products. You remember last week, President Trump was asked some question about whether or not we could have just taken the Iranian cash that we had frozen. Could we just take it? Can we just take it, keep it for ourselves? And the reason he says that that's not something that was on the table was because it would imperil the primacy of the dollar internationally, that the dollar as the world's reserve currency would be imperiled by that. It would accelerate what they call de-dollarization. And Scott Bessent advised the president, that would create issues. It's one thing to freeze these assets. It's another to take them for ourselves. And so the president has devised something else here. And you heard J.D. Vance give Jared Kushner credit for coming up with the idea, which is, well, how about this? We'll give them back the value in American food products. We'll send them agricultural goods. We'll be able to pay America's farmers this way, and we'll send in food for the Iranian people. Does that work for everybody? It sure does. What a construct. That's a really clever idea. And that really is fundamentally, that's the spirit of all of this. What these guys are trying to do is expand the Abraham Accords. They're trying to create regional peace by creating these bilateral relationships between Middle Eastern countries and Israel. They want the Strait of Hormuz to be wide open. The president this weekend, contrary to the lies you see everywhere, where they're saying things like, oh, the Iranians are going to be allowed to impose tolls on the strait. It's just nonsensical. The president said this weekend, no tolls

0: ever. There won't be tolls during this period. There won't be tolls after. He wrote on Truth Social, quote, there will be no tolls in the Hormuz Strait for 60 days during the ceasefire period, and there will be no tolls after the 60-day period has expired. Unless they're imposed by the United States, he writes, should the deal not be completed. For services rendered as the guardian angel to the countries of the Middle East for purposes of both past, present, and future reimbursement of costs. Thank you for your attention to this matter, President DJT. So the president's crystal clear about, are people missing this? It's funny, I saw people read, they read through, to the extent that anybody's reading anything, the Memorandum of Understanding, and go, wait a second, can Iran impose tolls after this is over? No! It would help if you would listen to what the president and the vice president and the negotiating team are actually saying on this subject. And as always, when it comes to the Iranians, words mean nothing. They can run their sucks as much as they want. It means nothing. It's about action. That's always been what it's about. This team doesn't trust them. They trust action. More ahead. I've got so much more to share with you all ahead on The Vince Show.
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20: You know, Chris Christie's a fascinating story. The former New Jersey governor, Republican, the guy who would very likely have been the president of the United States if he had said yes in 2012 to running. There were all sorts of Republican luminaries requesting that he do it, but he opted out of it at the time. And what happened after that? Well, the Bridgegate scandal and everything else. So they say in American politics that, well, in all politics, there's kind of a moment. You have a moment. It's not like you're always going to be able to do this. You just have to hit your timing right. Christie messed it up. And by the time he decided to finally run for president, there was a much bolder, more credible truth teller on stage, and that was Donald Trump. And so Christie, remember the old videos, the viral videos of Chris Christie telling the teachers union where to shove it? That was also thrilling to watch in New Jersey. But then by the time he goes up on a debate stage, Donald Trump is standing there. It's like, well, sorry, Chris, ain't going to work. People like Trump, they believe him. And so obviously the president now, President Trump, he's been elected yet again. And Chris Christie, I don't know why, he just really hates the guy. He really hates him. And he was on with ABC. That's where he's a contributor. He was on ABC's This Week. He's always been very fascinated by media hits. He loves being on television. And he was crapping all over President Trump's attempts to have peace in the Middle East. And it was characterized, the crapping he was doing was characterized by dishonesty. It was just mistake after mistake or lie after lie about what the president is up to. Listen to this.
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22: Well, let's put all this in context, right? I give the president all the credit in the world for the June bombing of the nuclear sites.
20: This is like kind of the Mike Pence line. Pence is doing this too. It's good that he bombed the sites, but, and then goes on to crap all over his attempts to get some peace.
22: But now we get to February. He tells us this is about regime change, unconditional surrender, eliminate the nuclear threat, and eliminate their missile capability. That's what he tells us. He then does 5 weeks of war, less than what the Pentagon wanted him to do.
20: Oh, no. Oh, no. He did. First of all, what's the evidence for that? But secondly, what? He's not listening to the Pentagon, Jim. You see, the Constitution says that the president's supposed to do whatever the Pentagon wants, not the other way around.
0: Has Pete Hegseth been in public crapping all over the president's plan here? Has Pete Hegseth been, man, the president's really screwing this up? No, there's nothing. There's no evidence for that whatsoever.
22: And then he stops. And he stops and fills the air with a whole bunch of empty threats about when he's going to restart. Then he gets to the point where the Iranians have him in a corner because of the economic calamity that's caused by something that apparently his geniuses in his national security team didn't anticipate.
0: Foolishness. Absolute foolishness. By the way, that's a conspiracy theory that the left was pushing early in this conflict, in this war. They said, oh, the Pentagon didn't anticipate that the Strait of Hormuz could be chaotic if we struck Iran. What are you talking about? The plans for striking Iran have been developed over the course of decades. This is not even something that the Trump administration would have had to come up with. You understand, right? You understand how military planning works? Thinking through wargaming what it would look like to strike Iran has been done for decades in the Pentagon. Of course, the Strait of Hormuz was considered in all of this. This is just fake news that the legacy media invented and Chris Christie is dutifully repeating on a legacy news Sunday show. Well, I'm on ABC. And he says, oh, they didn't even think about the Strait of Hormuz. And that somehow the Iranians had cornered us economically. The opposite is true. The opposite is true. The Iranians thought they could shut down the Strait of Hormuz. President Trump outmaneuvered them by blockading the Iranian ports, disabling the engine room of any ship that tried to move in and out of those Iranian ports. You know what that means? Literally shooting the engine rooms. That's what the United States Navy was doing. We were disabling ships trying to get in and out of Iran. And meanwhile, we were quietly herding, shepherding all sorts of ships through the Strait of Hormuz without Iran's knowledge. That was the leverage necessary to get them to this negotiating table that they were at with J.D. Vance yesterday. So contrary to what Chris Christie is saying, that somehow they had us in an economic headlock, we had them in a complete headlock. We destroyed their military. We destroyed their nuclear sites. We killed two levels of Iranian leadership. And we were able to move that oil, whether Iran wanted us to or not. So Christie, did Christie share this with the ABC News audience? The ABC News audience is listening to him go on and speaking so matter-of-factly about all these things, and he's completely misrepresenting the sequence of events.
22: That they would close the Strait of Hormuz. How they didn't anticipate that, John, I don't know.
0: It's a lie.
22: So now he has to make a deal because he feels the economy in the United States crumbling beneath him.
0: That's also a lie. First of all, the economic data has been remarkably resilient. There's been a lot of good economic stories to tell. Additionally, is it important for the president of the United States to consider the future economic impact on the American people? 100%. You'd be a lunatic if you weren't thinking about, okay, what can we do to mitigate the cost of energy in the United States? How can I achieve both? How can I denuclearize Iran and bring down gas prices? The cost of goods, the cost of living. Chris Christie's only consideration is, how do I create a dramatic moment on television? President Trump's consideration is, how do I juggle every one of these chainsaws and catch the handles? How do I do this? How do I concentrate on what's good for the American people and achieve all of these things?
22: And what's he do? He gives them the option of opening or closing the Strait of Hormuz based upon their interpretation.
0: False. Utterly false.
22: Whether
15: they have to work it out with Oman.
22: Right. Us and Israel are complying. Us and Israel, not a party to the agreement. He gives them a $300 billion bribe offer.
0: Israel's future is wrapped up in this entire deal. The whole point is to bring peace to the Middle East, to create an environment where lunatics are not constantly attacking Israel. It's amazing. It's amazing just to listen to like the fact-free talking points. And Chris Christie, I'm using Chris Christie as an example of this, but he is an oversized example of what the rest of the media is doing right now, too. Just lying about this.
22: He unfreezes all of their assets.
0: No, he didn't unfreeze anything. You just heard J.D. Vance this morning. I'm sorry, I'm fact-checking this like crazy because every utterance includes either a contortion, a distortion, or a falsehood. He says that we've unfrozen all the assets. We've unfrozen nothing. Nothing. In fact, J.D. Vance said this morning that if we're going to unfreeze some of this, It's going to be in the form of American agricultural products being purchased with frozen Iranian funds. Did ABC fact check anything that came out of Chris Christie's mouth?
2: No.
0: Nothing. They just let him go.
22: Oil profits back, which is $35 to $50 billion a year. On top of it, he doesn't prevent them from charging service fees to go through the strait, which J.P. Morgan says could be $60 to $90 billion a year.
0: What did I just read from the President of the United States? What did I just read to you? In fact, let me give you a clear understanding of the timeline. This is Sunday morning when Chris Christie is rambling about this. Saturday is when President Trump posted the Truth Social. There's no circumstance where they impose tolls, either before or after the 60-day mark. None. He said the only thing that could possibly happen is the United States will impose tolls if I'm not happy with Iran's behavior, basically. So Christie's just making it up. He knows the president posted this. He knows the position of this administration. He's concealing it from the audience.
22: And now to end it up, to end where you started, he hands over the negotiations to a naive and inexperienced vice president.
0: This is sour grapes. He hates J.D. Vance. Why? Because J.D. has an important role in the administration, and you're on ABC running your mouth.
22: And two other guys who would be better buying you an office building in Alexandria than negotiating this. And let me say this.
0: Nonsense.
22: He's gone from America first to Iran first.
0: What idiocy. What complete idiocy. You know, Witkoff and Kushner is who he was referring to. They'd be better off with negotiating a deal for an apartment building or whatever. You know, these are the guys who have been working on trying to make the Abraham Accords work. They were the ones, you know, Kushner in the first administration working on standing up the Abraham Accords in the first place. This is meant to bring peace to the region, bilateral relationships between Middle Eastern countries and Israel. Just getting half of the Middle East to even recognize Israel's existence, more than half, used to be a huge problem. Now we're chipping away at that. That's a big deal. Do you want peace or not? That's fundamentally the question. Do you trust President Trump or not? Now, Chris Christie does not. Chris Christie's position is he doesn't trust President Trump. He hates him. He's taken out his emotional incontinence on television. He's just like, he's just being ridiculous. Totally ridiculous. But he embodies the nonsense you're hearing. Like, cooler heads need to prevail here. I said last week, somebody was making a point correctly, that if Obama had structured this memorandum of understanding the way it's written right now, that we'd all be losing our minds. That's outrageous. What is Obama doing? He's selling us out. He's going to give the Iranians everything. And that is true. That's totally right. Down to the text. If the text were the exact same, I wouldn't trust Obama. I'd be furious about this deal. Why? Obama. Obama is the reason. Donald Trump is president right now. I trust him to handle this. And in fact, this memorandum of understanding period is a 60-day window. Donald Trump will be the president at the end of this MOU period as well. All the way through, shepherding to an actual full-blown deal, if things go well. And there's no guarantee that they will. But this is the point that I've made throughout all of it. I advise you, keep cool. Keep cool. Keep your cool in the midst of all this. Keep your wits about you. Because there are people like Chris Christie and Chuck Schumer. Just like Chuck Schumer is disgusting. He lies for a living. He lies as easily as he breathes. Who will tell you over and over and over again that Donald Trump is selling you out. Donald Trump is working against you. Donald Trump is trying to help the forces of evil. And I'm reminded of every other time they've told that lie. Every single time. President Trump has been confronted with a never-ending string of conspiracy theories, accusing him of the worst things imaginable. Remember Ted Lieu, a couple months back? He said that President Trump stood accused of murdering children. Do you remember this? He's a kid murderer. What? What are you talking about? He said it in a congressional press conference. Like, using the weight of his office, to the extent that that office is any weight at all these days, claiming that President Trump was killing kids? He's a psycho. He's a complete psycho. And yet, this is the way the president's critics are going to act to the very end. They're going to lie about him. And so the rest of us have to tell the truth. I've got so much more to get to. All ahead on The Vince Show.
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29: A better life with Dr. Sanjay Gupta.
30: For decades, the prevailing wisdom for someone who's had a heart attack has been to put them on beta blockers for the rest of their life. But new research suggests that might not be necessary, and that the benefits of these medications probably taper off after a year or two. On the whole, and for the average person, beta blockers are very safe and very effective. But, as with any medication, they can come with a cost. A financial one, and also potential side effects. We're talking about things like fatigue, dizziness, dry mouth, dry eyes. I want to be clear when I say that you absolutely should talk to your doctor before starting or stopping any medication. Point is, if you're years out from a heart attack and you're in otherwise good health, you might want to ask your doctor about discontinuing beta blockers. You want to, of course, keep up a healthy lifestyle, diet, exercise, and sleep. I'm Dr. Sanjay Gupta, helping you live a better life.
1: Unraveling the damage done by the legacy media. 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
0: The Treasury Secretary Scott Bessent today announced that Iran can now sell oil on the open international market, at least for now. He wrote, under President Trump and Vice President Vance, we continue to make the world safer and more prosperous. In line with the ongoing productive talks in Switzerland, Iran has committed to free and open transit in the Strait of Hormuz and to permit IAEA inspectors into their country. Thus, as a part of the framework, Treasury has issued a temporary 60-day general license authorizing the production, delivery, and sale of Iranian oil. Now, I will note, this is literally a part of the MOU. This will come as no surprise to anybody who actually read it, that this was a part of the early terms, that so long as we're showing signs of progress, the Iranians can sell oil for now on the open market, okay? Now, that can disappear at any moment. If the president of the United States decides to pull it away, he can. But the reality, of course, remember, is that Iran was selling its oil under sanctions anyway. Sanctions or no sanctions, Iran sells its oil. You know where it's been selling it? China. 90% of all of its oil exports go to China. What happens now? Well, that's not going to happen anymore. China can't buy 90% of Iran's oil if Iran's oil can be sold freely on the international market. It can't. This hamstrings China. It's a major source of energy that they don't have unfettered access to anymore. Now they've got to compete on the open market for it. It also has the effect of bringing down global oil prices because now more oil is available on the international market. You see, it's a simple supply and demand equation. Clearly, the administration is going to watch this closely, whether or not this continues to be a good idea. But right now, they've got the oil flowing. And in fact, with the oil flowing, forget Iran, just oil flowing through the Strait of Hormuz, Kevin Hassett, one of the top economic advisors to the president, was on CNBC today. And he said that we're getting a lot of oil flowing, and that means the price is coming down.
7: If you look at what the futures markets were saying all along from the beginning of this episode, that they pretty much got it right. And so right now, futures markets are saying that, you know, we're headed down into the 70s sometime soon. People are reluctant to buy at the spot price because they think that the futures price is going to be so low. And I can say that J.D. Vance has been, you know, on the ball in Switzerland negotiating with the Iranians. He reports great progress, reports that the U.N. is going to inspect their nuclear facilities. And We're getting some of the really, really big tankers out of the straits now, so that the amount of oil coming through the straits as of the beginning of the weekend was almost as much as we saw pre-war.
0: Whoa.
7: So I think that right now there's still work to do. There's still work to do, but J.D. Vance has made a huge amount of progress. The fact that they're open to U.N. inspectors suggests that, you know, while the Israeli conflict with Hezbollah is something that's going to still have to be discussed, the oil market impact of this thing, I believe, is mostly resolved.
0: Mostly resolved. Well, that's great news. That's great news for American citizens in particular, which, of course, is the thing that you and I are most interested in. How are Americans affected by all of this? Energy prices coming down, which bodes very well for your quality of life, your cost of living. And as a political matter, it bodes pretty well for the midterms, too, because you don't want energy prices to be high. Any politician with high energy prices going into the midterms will suffer the consequences of that. The president working to resolve all of these things, which is really good to see. Coming up on the program, I want to talk to you about the Save America Act and the status of this thing. Mike Lee was on one of the Sunday shows this weekend. He was on with Shannon Bream, the lovely Shannon Bream. He was saying that he's staying in the fight for the Save America Act. He's pushing it. And he goes, and it is a very real chance of passing if only Republicans would take him up on the offer. We've got details on that. And President Trump's new acting director of national intelligence is causing chaos on Capitol Hill. I think it's wonderful. I'll explain why in just a moment, coming up on The Vince Show.
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13: A big name in music has died. I'm Lisa Brady, Fox News. Clive Davis launched the careers of multiple superstars, including Whitney Houston and Alicia Keys, also signing Janis Joplin, Billy Joel, and the Grateful Dead, just to name a few, while helping veteran talents to stay relevant on his record labels. Santana's 1999 multi-Grammy-winning album Supernatural, featuring newer artists, was Davis's concept. His family tells the New York Times he died in his Manhattan apartment. Earlier this year, he'd been hospitalized following an upper respiratory issue. Clive Davis was 94. After lengthy talks with senior Iranian officials, Vice President J.D. Vance reporting a good foundation, saying Iran has agreed to let U.N. nuclear inspectors back in.
14: Vance spoke to reporters just a couple of hours ago in Switzerland, where the United States and Iran have been negotiating. Vance called the inspections the first step in permanently ending a nuclear weapons program in Iran and says negotiators have created a solid environment for successful discussions.
16: Final deal is the house. We set the foundation. We haven't built the house, but we've laid a successful foundation to get to a good place for the American people.
14: Vice President says the U.S. and Iran also established what he calls coordination mechanism to keep open the Strait of Hormuz.
13: Fox's Rich Edson at the White House. Iran calls the first real test of negotiations ending the fight in Lebanon, where Israel and Iran-backed Hezbollah have a new ceasefire. A murder conviction is reinstated for a former store clerk who confessed in the 1979 disappearance of 6-year-old Eitan Peitz in New York City. The U.S. Supreme Court in a 6-3 ruling granting an appeal from New York prosecutors who challenged a federal appeals court decision that tossed out the verdict against Pedro Hernandez over a judge's instructions to the jury. 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
13: British Prime Minister Keir Starmer is on his way out, announcing his resignation.
0: Months of growing unpopularity among the public, months of growing pressure from within his Labour Party, all coming to a head, forcing Keir Starmer to stand down.
19: Every decision I've taken has been about putting the country I love first. That is why I will resign as leader of the Labour Party.
0: Starmer will stay in power until his party chooses a replacement, likely by September. He says he'll do everything he can to ensure an orderly handover. The hot favourite is Andy Burnham. The mayor of Manchester was re-elected to Parliament last week in a special election.
13: Fox's Jonathan Savage in London. The former Fed chair, known as the Maestro, has died. Alan Greenspan was 100 and had complications from Parkinson's disease.
20: In a statement, the Fed noted Greenspan's passing with deep sadness, adding that, quote, his contributions to monetary policy and economic thought left a lasting mark on this institution, on the broader field of economics, and on the country.
13: Fox Business's Ashley Webster. Greenspan served 5 terms as Fed chair. A tennis champion is kicked off the court for several years.
21: 3 years since Markéta Vondrousova won the women's singles title at Wimbledon, the 26-year-old from Czechia has been suspended for 4 years because she refused to take a doping test in December. Tennis's International Integrity Unit made the announcement Monday about Vondrousova, who back in April wrote on Instagram, "It's very tough for me to talk about this, but I want to be transparent with you about my mental health. The recent doping control incident happened because I reached a breaking point after months of physical and mental stress." Vondrousova said the testing agent rang my door late at night without properly identifying themselves. With her suspension set to run through June 21st, 2030, Markéta Vondrousova may appeal this decision to the Court of Arbitration for Sport. Jared Max, Fox News.
13: The Dow's up 176 points. The Nasdaq's down about 300. Elisa Brady, Fox News.
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22: Cloudy with showers and storms today with a high near 80. Tonight, more rain with a low in the mid-60s. And tomorrow, mainly cloudy with a chance of morning showers and a high in the upper 70s. Tomorrow night, mostly clear with a low in the upper 50s. And Wednesday, sunny with a high in the low 80s.
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0: rising from the heart of the swamp, a beacon of truth is casting its light. 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
1: All right, 844-484-3872, 844-4-THE-USA. That's the way to join us today, coast to coast, sea to shining sea. The IRGC, the Iranian Revolutionary Guard Corps, lunatics, that's probably the easiest way to say it, not jobs. They're like, we're not letting inspectors into Iran. Who thinks we're letting inspectors in? That wasn't a part of the deal. Again, you're going to see a lot of this public chaos, but it really comes down to putting a lot of trust in President Trump and Vice President Vance as they handle this. But the president just a moment ago posted to Truth Social. Yeah, he wrote, quote, everybody is fully aware that Iran will agree to have major weapons inspections in order to ensure nuclear honesty long into the future. President Donald J. Trump. So the president reemphasizing this detail. Yeah. Homie, don't play that. You're going to have inspectors. They're going to be in the country. We're going to verify everything. That's the key. We'll keep our eyes on any other developments that may take place. Who knows? You know, over the course of the next 2 hours, we could get a lot of those. That's what happens. That's what tends to happen in the Trump era. We'll bring you updates as we get them. Hey, on the Save America Act, it's time for us to talk about that. I've got some updates for you today. On that, Mike Lee, God bless him, is still pushing oh so very hard for the Save America Act. This despite the fact that last week some of the rhinos in the Senate tried to subject him to a struggle session at a Republican luncheon. It was early in the week last week. They surrounded him and began pointing and shouting and trying to put him in the dunce cap, telling him to back off on the Save America Act. And he said, nope, I'm sticking with it. I'm going to keep pushing for it because this is achievable, and he's doing it in his own very kind Mike Lee way, but he's insistent, man. He really is insistent. He went on with Shannon Bream this weekend, and he goes, look, the way that this can be done is either nuke the filibuster or barrel right through it. And he's right about that. Here's the audio, more on the other side.
2: She's right that the expanded version of it has never gotten to 50 votes. But it's important, Shannon, to remember that the original Save America Act, the one that was passed by the House of Representatives, does have simple majority support in the Senate. Now, while it's true, we're 10 votes shy of cloture, of forcing debate to a close, that doesn't mean that we couldn't pass it. There are a couple ways to get there. One would be nuking the filibuster, as you pointed out, that appears not likely to happen. But the other way is to exhaust the other side, to continue to debate the bill until it passes. This was a common procedure in the Senate for most of its existence. It needs to be used from time to time in situations like this one. Look, the American people overwhelmingly support this, Republicans, Democrats alike. We're talking about 3 out of 4 Americans, regardless of political party, want to make it easy to vote, hard to cheat. That's what the House passed Save America Act does, and the Senate needs to be willing to do the hard work to make sure that that happens. If we put it on the floor tomorrow and we announce that we're going to debate it until it passes, I'm confident that we can get there.
1: Okay, this House passed version that he's referencing, this was the basic version of the Save Act. We call it the Save America Act these days, that had come over from the House to the Senate. The House has passed it a bunch of times. This was just the latest version of it. And that included things like verifying that you're an American citizen when you register to vote, and making people show their ID when they do vote, and cleaning up the voting rolls, getting rid of the non-citizens. That's all well and good. Now, the president's later additions, things like cleaning up mail-in balloting and adding no men and women sports and those types of things, those didn't appear in the original House version. Those were later additions that the president's been pushing. But if I just got that, if I got American citizens only, and I got voter ID, and I got cleaned up voter rolls, what a huge step forward. Is it everything? No, but it is huge. And Mike Lee is correct in saying that legislation already has the support of 50 Republican senators as we speak. They already voted for it, 50. So do we have enough support? Yes. All we need is 50 plus a tiebreak. And we've got J.D. Vance. He's the one who said this past week, give it a try. Just try. Now, this point about cloture, I hope at this point it's not a mystery to you, but to help you understand what's going on, cloture is merely a fancy word for a vote to end debate. You can end debate in the Senate with 60 votes. And for years, it's been used as a way to foreclose on any debate whatsoever. You understand how crazy this is? Basically, oh, it doesn't have 60 votes, therefore the legislation can't go forward. That's not actually true. It's just a vote to end debate early. That's what a 60-vote threshold is for. If you actually have the debate, it goes as long as the senators are able to withstand it. That's it. You get up to two speeches each, and at the end of it, you get an up or down vote on the legislation. That's how the Senate's supposed to work. Now, for years, it hasn't worked that way because none of these guys want to do the hard work of standing on their own two feet and talking for hours or days or weeks. But they should. So Mike Lee is saying very plainly, in the absence of getting rid of the legislative filibuster, this zombie filibuster, we can at least subject it to the standing filibuster. Just have people stand up, make their case for why they're opposed to the Save America Act. And once they're exhausted, we pass it. We've got the votes for it. Why not? Isn't it wild how much of the debate revolves around, well, do we have enough votes to end debate? How about this? How about you start debate? That's all we're asking. Start it and see if you can get it passed. So Mike Lee, undeterred, still pushing for this thing, still trying to get it across the finish line. And he's not alone. The president of the United States is with him. The American people are with him. And Senate Republicans, all of them. I don't care if you were just defeated in Texas, John Cornyn, or any of these other guys. I don't care. Fight for the country. Make one of your final acts as a United States senator doing something great for this country. Wouldn't that be wonderful? And John Thune, apparently, is already telling Capitol Hill media, insider media, that he's not going to do it. Thune, who clearly should not be the leader of the Republicans in the Senate because he's showed none of the testicular fortitude necessary to actually lead anything. Like, at this point, I'm not convinced he could lead nuns in silent prayer. I don't think that's possible. Here's Andrew Desiderio with Punch Bowl today. You've heard his name a lot, haven't you? I cite this guy a lot. It's because I think what happens is he's the go-to establishment reporter. Quote, ahead of Trump's meeting with Senate Republicans on Wednesday, and as the Save America Act proponents are back on the talking filibuster train, Majority Leader Thune told me that's off the table, and it would mean handing the floor to Democrats. He summarizes here that Lee, the face of the Save America Act, has been pushing back against Thune's contention that passing the bill is unrealistic. Lee, who said he spoke with President Trump on Saturday, wants Thune to halt all Senate business and try using the so-called talking filibuster to pass the measure. This is hilarious. You hear that, Jim? He calls it the so-called talking filibuster, as if it hasn't existed for a century. What do you mean the so-called? It's literally the talking filibuster. They're so dismissive, and the derision that's being projected onto Mike Lee and anybody who wants him to actually follow the rules of the Senate. Lee said this Sunday on Fox that the Senate should, quote, continue to debate the bill until it passes. Yeah, no kidding. But Thune told us that's off the table. And here's the quote. It's not a viable option. We don't have the votes to get on it. Our people have made it very clear that we're not going there. I mean, you're handing control of the floor to the Democrats, end quote. This is the same routine that Thune does all the time. He acts like he's some sort of dispassionate play-by-play commentator, that he's watching from a couple decks up in the stadium, telling you what yard the ball is on. That's not what I'm asking for from you. You're supposed to be the coach. You're supposed to be giving them the next play, getting these guys set up so they can score. You see what I mean? John Thune is constantly commenting on this like he's just giving us a weather forecast. It's insanity. And it's deeply frustrating. The Republican base is rightly frustrated with these guys. And that's not the attitude you want going into a midterm. You don't want the base of your own party to be frustrated with you. You want them enthusiastic about you. You want people hustling to get every last vote they can because they get, man, that party, they're really delivering for us. We can't let them lose power here. We need them. But this is political suicide. What you're witnessing in front of you is political suicide for two gigantic reasons. One, of course, it has the effect of suppressing enthusiasm for Republicans in the Congress. To the extent that there will be enthusiasm, I guarantee you it's going to be for Trump's agenda, not for the victories that the Senate delivered. You know what I mean? Like, when Republican voters show up in November, it's going to be, well, I hope these people deliver on the Trump agenda. That's what we need. The president needs backup. And that's a great rationale to get people out to vote. But, man, don't you think it would be wonderful if the Senate had a gigantic pile of wins to show for it? Wouldn't that be great? And then the other piece is that our elections actually be credible. Not just for this election, for every election going forward. Stop allowing a scheme where Democrats can steal votes all across our country. Stop it, you morons. And, you know, as we go, we're going to have to replace these people. It's happening now. Bill Cassidy, John Cornyn, a lot of these guys, we're throwing them out. We're replacing them. And we'll keep doing it until we get the people in there who will do the job for the American people. I've got a lot more to get to, including this acting director of national intelligence, Bill Pulte, is in office right now. He's busy, busy, busy. The deep state hates it. Establishment people in Washington, Republicans, establishment Republicans hate it. And I think that's cause for the American people to love it. More ahead on The Vince Show.
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1: Yes, yes. The Save America Act. Wouldn't that be wonderful to actually pass? You know, Mike Lee shared an important piece of information about what the Senate is up to this year. So one of the reasons why Senate leadership appears to be opposed to the Save America Act is because they don't want to waste time on it. It's very valuable floor time. We can't spend all this floor time on the Save America Act. It would detract from everything else we've got to do. Really? How many weeks this year are you actually going to be working? You ready for the math on this? This will not shock you, but it will appall you. There are 27 weeks left in the year. The Senate is scheduled to be in recess for 16 of them. 16 of those weeks. That leaves 11 total weeks. 11 for the Senate to do anything. The rest of the time, they'll be on vacation. We can't put a damper on their vacation schedule. Now, of course, senators will be like, no, Vince, that's not vacation. I'm back home in my state. I'm working on state business. You know, it's time with my constituents. Yeah, I'm sure. I'm sure that's exactly what you're doing. What a bunch of nonsense. 16 weeks of vacation. Yeah, we can't waste time on election integrity. What a scam. What a complete scam. And you know what the other part of the scam is? They're not actually going on recess. That's the other piece of this. So, yes, they're going on vacation, but the Senate stays in what they call a pro forma session while they're gone. So some poor sucker every 3 days needs to gavel in the Senate just to pretend like business is continuing. Why do they do that? To prevent the president of the United States from using his recess appointment power. That's why. To hamstring President Trump. So here they are, hamstringing the American voter from having believable elections, and then they're also hamstringing the president of the United States from making his recess appointments, if he so chooses. Who could he possibly give a recess appointment to? Well, there's a lot of people. There's a lot. And here you have Congress standing in the way of that. How about Bill Pulte? What if you give a recess appointment to Bill Pulte to be the director of national intelligence on a more permanent basis than we currently have? Right now, he's the acting director of national intelligence. And this is causing chaos on Capitol Hill. They are furious about this guy. And the more that they screech about him, the more I'm becoming convinced that he's the exact right person for this job. Because President Trump chose him for a reason. He said he wants Bill to go in there for two big reasons. One is to fire the deep state, get rid of intel community people who are working against the American people, and to expose the secrets about the vulnerabilities of our elections. That's Bill Pulte's job. President Trump picks him. And now I'm seeing people like Mark Warner and Lindsey Graham. Yes, those are people from two different parties, but they're both united in freaking out about Bill Pulte. They're lecturing the rest of us. They said that the national security community doesn't like Bill Pulte, that intel experts don't like Bill Pulte.

0: that somehow he's dangerous being in the job. And I'm reminded of the last time I was told that national security experts didn't like something. That was when 51 intelligence officials signed on to a letter saying that Hunter Biden's laptop was Russian disinformation. Pay no attention to its contents, or else you're just a propagandist for the Kremlin. Remember that? Yeah. I'm done with the national security experts tell me that President Trump's agenda isn't good for you. I'm done with that. I'm so done with that. We'll get to the updates. Bill Pulte now in the job. And the president says, yeah, I think I'm going to keep him there for a while. A lot more to get to ahead on the Vince Show.
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0: You know, we've been talking quite a bit lately about all of the incredible capabilities of the Vice President of the United States and how he's leading these negotiations with the Iranians. Very high stakes, and he's doing it, I think, very effectively. But what a difference a vice president makes, huh? I mean, it wasn't that long ago. Kamala Harris, can you believe this, was the Vice President of the United States? That woman has trouble speaking in English. She's no bueno. She's unbelievable. She was just on with Don Lemon. Don Lemon apparently still has a show. Isn't he being prosecuted? What is going on exactly? He still has a show. He's interviewing Kamala Harris. And here she is serving up more of her word salad. And I'll just give you the visual on Don Lemon. He's staring blankly into his camera, has no idea what she's even saying. Listen to this.
18: I really, truly believe this. We each have light inside of us. And we need to know that that is what inspires our hope as much as anything external to ourselves. And when we feel that and not allow an election or an individual to dampen that light, and instead let that light kind of carry us, in particular through moments of darkness, that we not only act on that hope, but we inspire that hope in each other. And in particular at this moment, it is so important that we not only have hope, but that we understand that should be a verb.
0: What? She does this so much. One of my favorite tics that she's got, and none of this, of course, is enjoyable other than to laugh at, is that she'll get stuck on a word and she doesn't know how to get away from it. Like the word has kidnapped her. And so the word light keeps on appearing in that never-ending sentence. And the light, and we have light, and other people have light, and our light motivates the light that others have. And you're like, you can get away from the word light. You don't have to keep using it. You can find a synonym. You can move away from this entire conversation. Whatever you want to do, just get away from light. What are you doing? But that's Kamala Harris. She never should have been the Vice President of the United States. My goodness, where would we be right now if she was the President of the United States? I do think she might have some utility, though, Jim. The Trump administration may consider deploying her to negotiations with the Iranians in the event that things go south. And if we need to do anything, maybe just before we drop more bombs on their head, we can drop Kamala Harris. Maybe she can resolve this whole problem, you know? Don't you think the Iranian delegation would detonate their suicide vests if they had to deal with Kamala Harris for an entire afternoon? That would,
19: yes!
0: I can't take it anymore. Just blowing up. It reminds me of that scene from Airplane. Remember the guy who's sitting next to the annoying person on the plane? And they just keep talking and talking and talking. It was the main character, I think, or the main character from the movie. Just keeps talking and talking. And the guy just starts pouring gasoline all over himself. He's like, I'm done. I can't take this anymore. So funny. Anyway, thank you to Kamala Harris and Don Lemon for producing that shockingly terrible clip. And thank you to Western Lensman for pulling it. Western Lensman has a bunch of great polls so that the rest of us don't actually have to watch this nonsense. But just in case you were wondering, we dodged a bullet, like a serious one, a serious one. I was telling you a moment ago about the acting director of National Intelligence. His name is Bill Pulte, and Washington hates this guy. They are furious that he's in this position. And in fact, when he arrived on Friday, because you had Tulsi Gabbard headed out the door on Thursday, in one of her final acts as director of National Intelligence, she revealed a massive tranche of classified information about Dr. Anthony Fauci and all of the cover-ups that were involved, how Javier Becerra was covering up for him. She revealed a ton of very important information. But the day that she was leaving, Bill Pulte was reportedly there. He came a day early. And as he arrived, he said, I need a list of everybody. I need a list of everybody in the intel community. I'm going to go through it. And he wants to start firing people. And he starts this work over the weekend. And in fact, he posted to social media just a simple American flag emoji right atop a picture. It's a black and white photo. You've probably seen it before, of President Trump leaning over the Resolute desk with two fists planted right into the desk as he leans forward. It's a great shot. It's a great photo of the president. I think it should be his official portrait. I think it's wonderful. But there he is in the image. Bill Pulte shares that, meaning, hey, I'm here at work. I'm getting to work on the president's agenda. Now, this is cause for chaos in Washington, because they thought they could stop this from happening. They didn't think Bill Pulte would get this job in a lasting way. And they, in fact, demanded President Trump put somebody else in the role. And they've been holding FISA renewal hostage until President Trump does put somebody new in the role. And that's led to a bit of a Mexican standoff here when it comes to FISA renewal. Now, FISA, of course, is the spying powers of the United States government. It's FISA means the Foreign Intelligence Surveillance Act. It's supposed to be for spying on foreign adversaries. But what it's become in practice through the years is a tool of rampant abuse by the federal government. They use these spying powers oftentimes against American citizens many, many, many times over, including against President Trump and the people around him. So is FISA in need of reform? Desperately. Desperately. The United States government should be able to spy on our adversaries, not on American citizens. We need to foreclose on that as much as possible. But Congress is now doing one of these stunts again where they're acting like the nation's security is imperiled by the fact that we don't have FISA renewal and that the only way we'll get FISA renewal is if we get rid of Bill Pulte. Now, that's kind of interesting because it makes me curious about why they want to get rid of him so badly. Here's Mark Warner, a Democrat, not to be trusted, intel guy, intel committee guy, saying, we've got to get rid of Pulte. We've got to get rid of Pulte. National security leaders tell me we have to get rid of Pulte.
20: And I think that the president has just decided to blow that off, ignore that. And, you know, the trouble will be we won't know in the short term the damage. What we will know is that national security leaders that are Trump appointed are nervous about Pulte coming in.
0: Who? Name them. Which Trump-appointed national security leaders are upset about Bill Pulte? Let us know. The president would probably want to know this information. How does Mark Warner have more intel on what Trump-appointed people think than President Trump does?
20: Do know that America's allies, who already were concerned that they might have leaks if they shared with this administration, I fear more of them will start to hold back intelligence, and that makes America weaker.
0: Now, this is a dangerous stunt. What Mark Warner is pulling off is a very dangerous stunt. It's not merely observing realities or something. He's going into media and he's urging allied countries. We have intelligence sharing arrangements with all sorts of allies. He's urging them to withhold their intelligence until Bill Pulte is out of office. You hear what he's doing? He's imperiling American national security by trying to convince foreign countries that the Trump administration can't be trusted right now with that intelligence. This is sinister. This is, you want to talk about imperiling national security? That's what Mark Warner is doing right now. That foreign countries won't convey threats to the United States or intel that they have because Bill Pulte's in office. He's urging them not to do it. He's going to pretend like he's merely observing it. That's an important guy. He's on the Intel Committee, powerful Democrat. Here he is saying it's a bad idea to give Bill Pulte intel. To hell with you, Mark Warner. What a betrayal to pull a stunt like that. The president was elected by the American people. People put trust in him to make the right picks for these jobs. See, the Washington Post had a big piece this weekend attacking Tulsi Gabbard. You see this at all, Jim? They had a big piece saying that she had some sort of spiritual guru who was telling her what to do at every phase of her career. I'm like, that's interesting. Was he telling her to expose election integrity problems in the United States? Because if that's the case, I'm very happy that this guru was suggesting that. That's wonderful. Was he telling her to expose Anthony Fauci's crimes? Because in that case, I'm very happy that he was giving her that advice. Are you serious right now? In a piece after Tulsi Gabbard left, the Washington Post is trying to smear her as some sort of controlled by a lunatic person. Like, what? Tulsi's had a great track record. I'm judging her based on her time in office. And there she's leaving to care for her husband with cancer. And you've decided right now you're going to attack her. You people are insane. And so now Bill Pulte's arriving into that environment. And it's not just Mark Warner who's pulling these stunts. Lindsey Graham did it this weekend, too. Lindsey Graham was on one of the Sunday shows, CBS. And he said, I really hope that President Trump gets rid of him quickly. We need Jay Clayton, the current U.S. attorney in New York. We need him right now to be the director of national intelligence. I'm like, why? I'm sorry, what's the rush here?
19: I think what we had in place should happen. I think Clayton should be the new DNI. President Trump was told that Democrats were not going to support FISA reauthorization, and he got mad and pulled out of the agreement. They will. Mark Warner told me that there are enough votes to get FISA reauthorized, and I would urge President Trump to let Clayton testify, and that we nominate Clayton and get him affirmed as the new DNI. We don't want FISA to go dark. There's too many threats to our country for 702 to go down.
0: There you go. So the old national security threat situation. Oh, everyone's going to die if we don't get this spying power back up and running. You know, the one that's abused constantly to spy on American citizens. You're all going to die, and it's going to be Trump's fault. That's Lindsey Graham's position on national television. Again, I tell you what, President Trump has, among his relationships, his relationship with Lindsey Graham is one of the single most bizarre. No question. And it might, again, I've often thought about it. It kind of reminds me of the John Bolton relationship that he maintained for a while. If he keeps the psycho close, then maybe people will think that he'll do something psychotic. But Lindsey Graham, he's just straight up being like, yeah, we have too many national security threats. Get rid of Bill Pulte. We need FISA renewed. No reforms whatsoever. To hell with American citizens and their constitutional rights. We got to hurry, or else there'll be a terror attack and it'll be Trump's fault.
19: Anybody who owns the shutting down of 702 under FISA will own a future attack against the United States. We're playing with fire here.
21: You said you spent time with President Trump this past week. Did he say to you that he will do what you just laid out?
19: I'll let him speak for himself. But I told him that any Democrat that shuts down FISA at a time of great peril to the United States is making a huge mistake. The same would be true of the Trump administration. Mm-hmm. We need FISA up and running. So here's what I hope will happen, that Clayton will appear before the committee. We'll get him confirmed and we'll get FISA reauthorized as the original plan was. I think the Democratic votes are there. We're playing with fire here. No matter what side does it, America needs FISA up and running.
0: I don't know. Is it just you, or is it just me, rather? Do you share my sentiment with this? That anytime the uniparty, this is, I think, an appropriate time for us to use that expression, the uniparty. Anytime all these establishment Republicans and Democrats are all aligned on the same thing, you begin to get very suspicious of them. What the hell's going on here? Why are you so desperate to get rid of Bill Pulte? Because you hear what the stakes are, right? Let's pretend Lindsey Graham is telling you the truth 100% right now about Pfizer. That Democrats are willing to allow this critical surveillance capability that is literally preventing terror attacks from happening every day in the United States. They're willing to allow this to just disappear because they want Bill Pulte to be out. That's what Lindsey Graham is telling us right now. Like, what? What is Pulte doing that everybody's so freaked out about? What is he up to? He's firing intel community deep staters, and he's exposing the truth about our elections. Kind of sounds like that's why they want him out of there, because he's willing to be honest, and they can't stand that. More ahead on The Vince Show.
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0: You know, the president just this past week was actually asked about Bill Pulte. How long are you going to keep this guy in the job? What are you doing? And he said, you know what? As long as it takes. In fact, you know what I would really like? I would like for Congress to pass the renewal of FISA, the surveillance renewal, with the Save America Act. You know, this is all very simple. Just deliver on election integrity, and the rest will be so easy.
3: Well, as long as it takes to get everybody else approved. I mean, they were doing a rush act, and we didn't get anything for it. Look, he's a very legitimate guy. He's very smart. He's a brilliant guy. Look at the job he did at Fannie Mae, Freddie Mac. I mean, it's worth it, probably $1 trillion right now. So we put him there, but all of a sudden it was like a rush act by the Democrats. And they said they were going to approve FISA. And I said, but we want FISA approved, but we want the Save America Act approved. Voter ID, proof of citizenship, no mail-in ballots, with exceptions, like for the military, sick, you're traveling, disabled. Very, you know, open and generous. We also want no men playing in women's sports, so we want no transgender mutilation of our children.
0: No cheating.
3: None. Those are five things that are 99% to, I mean, that's all we want. It's not a lot. The Save America Act. And that can be passed any way they want to pass it, but I'm not going to sign FISA. Unless it's done. And this was like a rush act. And it was a rush act by the Democrats. All of a sudden they want to get... And why are they afraid of this guy? I mean, they're so afraid of him, they'll do anything not to have Pulte go in there. He's a very capable guy, and they're worried about that.
0: We've been through this so many times. We've been through the nonsense of Washington so many times that your spidey senses should be way up right now on what the hell is going on with this Bill Pulte thing. The fact that Washington is unified in opposing this dude should tell you everything. Oh, this guy's a killer. He means it. He's going to expose this stuff. He's going to fire these people. I want to remind you, it wasn't that long ago, James Comey and John Brennan were doing their media tour because they're trying to frame your understanding of the criminal prosecutions against them. And while they were doing these interviews, do you remember both of them claimed that there are people who are still working in the intelligence community who oppose Donald Trump? James Comey said, just hold on. Hold on. Help is on the way. You only have a little bit more time, and then we'll get back to you. Remember this? So in other words, Bill Pulte does have a real job ahead of him. He's got to root out people who would choose to subvert the Constitution of the United States, to fight against the will of the people, to fight against the chief executive who you chose to be in that office. Comey and Brennan admitted that they're there. Bill Pulte is getting the job to clean it up. And establishment Washington is going crazy. Good. I'm not tired of winning yet. More ahead on the Vince Show.
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9: A better life with Dr. Sanjay Gupta.
10: They say consistency is key, but sometimes you just gotta switch it up. A new study out of Harvard School of Public Health found that varying your exercise routine could add years to your life. What exercise someone did didn't matter much. What did matter was that all the exercises together worked all the muscle groups in their body. Now, an added benefit to changing things up is it can help you push through the plateau effect. That's when your body gets so efficient at doing something that you actually stop getting better at it. And we know from previous research that specializing in any one sport at a young age can make someone actually more prone to injury. And as experts we talk to point out, even elite athletes switch up things with their workouts, making sure to target strength, cardio, flexibility, balance, and doing that every single week. I'm Dr. Sanjay Gupta, helping you live a better life.
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12: This is laying a foundation for what could be a truly transformed Middle East. But we haven't built the house yet. We're going to have to keep on building, and that's what we'll do.
11: Vice President J.D. Vance, a short time ago, as he was leaving Switzerland after what he calls a productive 36 hours and lengthy talks with top Iranian officials, who he says have agreed to let U.N. nuclear inspectors back into Iran.
12: Whether good faith or bad faith, you can't trust anybody's words. You have to trust what they actually do. Letting in the inspectors is a big deal, but again, we're going to see what they actually let the inspectors do once they're in the country. That's going to continually be a part of our negotiations.
11: President Trump posting earlier that everybody is fully aware Iran will agree to have major weapons inspections to ensure nuclear honesty long into the future. Vance says both sides have left teams in Switzerland to continue talks. Charlie Kirk's accused assassin back in a Utah court as a judge rules on several defense motions.
13: Tyler Robinson's attorneys were trying to block hearsay evidence from an upcoming preliminary hearing. Evidence that included pre-recorded testimony from Robinson's roommate and former lover, Lance Twiggs, that included a confession.
14: Accordingly, the defendant's motion is respectfully denied.
13: Judge Tony Graf also denying the defense motion to compel Twiggs to testify during the preliminary hearing for which no electronic devices will be allowed in court.
11: Fox's Jeff Benasso, the judge delaying a decision for now on whether prosecutors violated a gag order by talking to reporters and on taking the death penalty off the table. A federal judge just quashing grand jury subpoenas in a case involving the Minnesota governor and Minneapolis mayor, accused by the Justice Department of failing to aid or impeding immigration enforcement operations. Today's ruling says the department failed to identify a single plausible investigatory justification for the subpoenas. Governor Tim Walz has called the probe politically motivated. 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
11: The U.S. Supreme Court agrees to hear a case that could further define a prison inmate's ability to sue on constitutional grounds.
15: The case centers around a federal inmate in Hawaii who claims he was not given medical treatment after a 2021 prison riot. The inmate, Kikai Watanabe, said after saying he was feeling pain and requesting a hospital visit, a nurse at the prison, Francis Nielsen, refused the request but did provide over-the-counter medications. Watanabe was later diagnosed with a bone fracture. A lawsuit he filed was rejected, but a federal appeals court brought it back 2 years ago. In an unrelated case last year, the Supreme Court ruled against an inmate seeking to sue a corrections officer for assault. Gernal Scott, Fox News.
11: The music industry has lost a legend.
16: Clive Davis, the man Aretha Franklin called the greatest record man of all time, has died at 94. His family, in a statement noting his legacy, wrote in part, "He discovered, mentored, and championed the greatest artists in modern music history, leaving an indelible mark on culture that will endure for generations."
18: Don't walk away from me.
16: Davis brought the world Whitney Houston, Janis Joplin, and Bruce Springsteen, and revitalized the careers of Aretha, Rod Stewart, and more. A former head of labels Columbia, Arista Records, and a member of the Rock and Roll Hall of Fame through his six-decade career, the music mogul also nurtured such acts as Billy Joel, The Grateful Dead, Alicia Keys, Aerosmith, and more.
11: Fox's Michelle Polino. A soccer star makes history. Lionel Messi just scoring his 17th goal, a World Cup record, as defending champion Argentina faces Austria. Messi had missed a penalty kick earlier in the game, his goal giving Argentina a 1-0 lead. Messi, who turns 39 this week, has now scored a goal in six consecutive World Cup games. A rally and a sell-off on Wall Street. The Dow's up 122 with the Nasdaq's down 298. I'm Lisa Brady, Fox News.
19: 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Here's your national weather forecast on WSBA.
20: Cloudy with showers and storms today with a high near 80. Tonight, more rain with a low in the mid-60s. And tomorrow, mainly cloudy with a chance of morning showers and a high in the upper 70s. Tomorrow night, mostly clear with a low in the upper 50s. And Wednesday, sunny with a high in the low 80s.
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0: Rising from the heart of the swamp, a beacon of truth is casting its light. 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
1: All right, 844-484-3872, 844-4 the USA. That's the way to join us today. From coast to coast, from sea to shining sea. Man, I hope you had an excellent Father's Day weekend. For all the fathers out there, happy Father's Day. I had an excellent Father's Day weekend, Jim. It was really nice. Woke up. So I always wake up too early. I wake up first in the house. And as a result, there's no surprising me. It's not like, you know, they can figure out a way to navigate towards a surprise. So they just accept the fact that I'll be awake when they wake up. My wife and my daughter woke up. And then, of course, I had a wonderful Father's Day. They got me some new swag, some clothing, some new things to wear on the podcast, which was really nice of them. And then they got me, you see how the girls, the ladies, they have these Stanley cups. You ever see one of these Stanley cups that they all drink water out of? SNL did a bit about it recently where it looks like somebody was drinking out of a trash can. They're these huge, huge cups. And my wife and daughter, they acquired one for me because I'm always in the mood to, I need to drink more water. I drink a lot of coffee, as you know, but I need to balance it out with even more water. I told my doctor, I was like, isn't coffee made of water? he's like, no. You need to drink just water sometimes, not just coffee all the time. Okay, all right. But isn't there a lot of water in coffee? Yes, there is. It's just, you need just pure water. Okay, fine. So my wife bought me this cup, and she called it, you ready for this? It's my Manly. It's not a Stanley. It's a Manly.
2: Nicely done.
1: Yes, very nicely done. So thank you to my dear wife and my lovely daughter. And I had a great Father's Day. It was really nice. We had a great, as we do every Sunday night, we had a great homemade pasta dinner, and it was wonderful. I just had a great time with the girls. I really like spending time with them. That's Father's Day enough for me. And I opened up my news gathering device last night so I could prepare for what you and I were going to be chatting about today. And I saw that the left marked Father's Day with the usual insanity, the typical we hate fathers, father doesn't really mean anything, men shouldn't even exist, nonsense. The New York Times, by now you maybe have seen this because I think a lot of people are appropriately mocking it as being insane. The New York Times ran a comic strip of, let me get this right because this is meant to be intentionally confusing, of a woman pretending to be a man depicted in these comic panels as a, quote, father. It's a dad. It's a woman, but she's a dad, you see, because on the left, words have no meaning. And so the New York Times, which is supposed to be all the news that's fit to print, is actually all the nonsense that they can possibly fit within their website and pages of their newspaper. It's just nonsense. And in one of the panels, it's the woman walking down a street with a young girl. The woman has shorts on, so the woman has very hairy legs. The cartoon has hairy legs, a full beard. And the little girl is asking the woman with the beard and the hairy legs, quote, how long did you have your breasts for, Dad? Now, of course, you probably remember the first time you had that conversation with your father as well, don't you? It's a famous conversation. It's like the birds and the bees. Yeah, it's like... Everybody remembers the first time they asked their father, how long did you have your breasts for, Dad? It's insanity. It's total insanity. And obviously it's mockworthy. I mean, we can make fun of it because it's so stupid. It's so insane. But what is the point of this? Why is the New York Times engaging in this level of denial about reality itself? What are they up to? Well, Jim's congressman took a look at this, and he walked away with an assessment about this. The great Brandon Gill. He pointed out that this attack is on purpose. Of course, the New York Times is conducting this kind of attack on biological reality on purpose. He said this, quote, on Father's Day, the New York Times decided to promote a cartoon of a woman cosplaying as a father. You know that expression, cosplaying? It means to wear a costume when people go to like a convention, they want to dress up as a superhero. That's cosplaying. That's cosplay. This is a woman cosplaying as a father. The New York Times did it for a reason, because the cultural left knows that the first step to conquering the future is brainwashing the minds of our children. And they've realized that strong fathers are the biggest obstacle to that goal. They want to tear down the institution of fatherhood to nothing, because to the left, things that are normal, good, and holy are a threat to their Marxist revolution. God, I love Brandon Gill. I love it because of the integrity of it. I love the honesty of this assessment. It's totally true. The left sees strong fathers as an impediment to their power. If you believe that fathers are important, if fathers recognize the responsibility they have for their families, if fathers truly can lead and guide their families and earn a living for them, take care of them, then what dramatic use do we have for the government? In fact, the left has made it a long-running project to try and remove the father from the house. You don't believe me? Ask Black Americans what the government has done to their families. Why is the fatherhood rate, the in-home fatherhood rate for Black Americans so low? Well, you can go back to Lyndon Baines Johnson and all of this government manipulation of the Black family. It has been a never-ending project by the left to diminish the role of the father. That's why. And what is the product of getting rid of the father in the household? What spills out of that attack? What are the effects? Poverty. Poverty is one of the clearest effects. You know that a two-parent household with a mother and a father, no other exotic arrangements, a mother and a father is one of the single greatest ways to improve a child's chances of economic success going into the future. Just crystal clear. You get rid of the dad, you leave mom only, it as a statistical matter, this is not even up for debate, it diminishes the chance of the child to have great economic success in the future. In fact, if they're born into poverty and they only have a mother to raise them, they have a very high likelihood of staying in poverty. I did not say there aren't any exceptions to that rule. Of course there are. I'm saying that the statistics on this are really clear. Your chances go down dramatically if you are raised in a household by just a mother when the father is not there. We should not be incentivizing that structure. We shouldn't be longing for that kind of destruction. We should be doing everything we can to create an environment where families can be healthy and completely formed. That's what we should be doing as a society. And the left has been, of course, working against it at every level. That includes through newspapers like the New York Times, just full-on attacks on dads. Also, the left is very resentful of the role that strong fathers have in helping to shape the political minds of the people who live within their homes, right? You know about this. Hillary Clinton hates husbands who live inside of the home with their families. She loathes them. Remember when she lost in 2016, rightly so. One of the many people that she blamed for her loss, one of the many groups she blamed for her loss, were compliant wives. She was upset that there were women who, in her view, took their husband's political position and voted against her. She characterized it as self-defeating, that it somehow works against women to vote for Donald Trump. Now, never mind the fact that society has benefited immensely from President Trump defeating Hillary Clinton. And that goes for every age group, every gender, every race. Now, she had a special animus towards women who voted for Trump. And she said it's because they were listening to their husbands. Oh, how dare they? How dare they? A strong father is a very important factor in society. I mean, if you think about it, the family is the smallest and most important unit of government. I think we make a mistake sometimes in talking about government just because, like, you don't usually think of a family as governance. But it does have rules, doesn't it? A good family has rules. It has boundaries. A father and a mother will raise their children with certain expectations. This is what you can do. This is what you can't do. I remember sitting, I don't know, did anybody else have this experience? But I remember when we'd be going as a family. I was raised by a Marine general, so you can imagine we had some rules in our house. But as a family, we would be driving to visit with other adults. We'd visit somebody else's home. And in my family, there was always a universal lecture that was given before we arrived at every one of those homes. And it didn't matter how many times we had heard it before, we were going to hear it again. You ready for the lecture? Remember, when we get there, yes, sir, yes, ma'am, no, sir, no, ma'am. That was the speech. In fact, I think I got it verbatim. That's how frequently we heard it. Did we say yes, ma'am, yes, sir, no, ma'am, no, sir? Yes, we did. Yes, sir, we did. Every time. Every time. In fact, it was so baked in by the time we became adults and we were using that reflexively. We often encountered people who tried to discourage it. Oh, don't say that. Oh, I'm not old enough to be a sir. Sir's my father. You've heard this. Like, I'm sure you've encountered this in your life. Perhaps you say it. But this is how we were raised. Because in my house, we had a strong father who gave us that speech every time. And we knew that there would be meaningful consequences if we failed. This is what the left is attacking. They don't want you to think that you are in control of your own destiny, that you have agency. They don't want you to think that there are powers that are more important in your life than the government. And there's a spiritual role for fathers to play as well. Fathers are expected to be the leaders of the faith inside of their home. Fathers are called to this. And there are all sorts of ways that as dads, and I include myself in this, of course, that we fall short of what we should be. You know, whether it's like we're too self-indulgent or we're too lazy or we didn't do the things we were supposed to do. We didn't meet all of the obligations that we have for our family. I think decent fathers are constantly taking an inventory of whether or not they have fulfilled the mission that they have on earth, God-given, that day. We're constantly assessing that question. But you should be assessing that question. That's your mission. That's your vocation. This is your calling. And I don't care what the New York Times says. I'm always going to honor my obligations. Always. I'm going to do the best I can. And I'd encourage everybody to embrace that and to reject the poison that places like the New York Times are spreading, because they're trying to diminish the role of the father. We should be working really hard to lift it up. More ahead on The Vince Show.
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2: You know, speaking of Father's Day, this Father's Day weekend marked a low point. I mean, I would say a high point for bad statistics, a low point for the city of Chicago. For my friends in Chicago, I'm sorry what you're dealing with, because Father's Day weekend, citing here from CWB Chicago, Father's Day weekend shooting soar 100% in Chicago as the city sees the bloodiest day since 2024. 42 people shot or killed citywide this weekend. That's awful. 100% increase from the same weekend last year, according to preliminary reports. The victim total likely remained below 50 because of rainy weather that moved into the area. Oh, I see. So when you get some bad weather, the fighting season's diminished. No shootings were reported after 6:15 a.m. on Sunday. In another troubling benchmark, 26 people were shot across Chicago on Friday alone. That's the highest one-day shooting victim count since July 5th of 2024. That's a disaster. A total disaster. Brandon Johnson is unfortunately the mayor of that city. And so to what extent was Brandon Johnson concerned about this crisis going on in his city? Well, let's see here. Let me check his X account. What was he talking about? Oh, here we go. Let me read. For too many transgender Chicagoans, the sense of belonging they deserve in their city has been denied by exclusion and barriers to opportunity in spaces that should feel safe and welcoming. Since declaring a trans femicide state of emergency, our administration has strengthened the city's capacity to support LGBTQ+ Chicagoans. This framework builds on that work by centering the voices and lived experiences of trans Chicagoans to chart a path toward a safer, more connected city. This idiot's the mayor of Chicago? What fantasy land dispatch is this supposed to be? Does he have something about flying spaghetti monsters too? Can we get an update on that subject? What is he talking about? Brandon Johnson is tweeting about trans femicide. He's making things up. Like, you've got real problems. How about this? How about you solve the real problems first, and then you can start making up fake problems? How about that? You know, we solved murder. There's no more murder in Chicago, so we've moved on to fictional problems like trans femicide. This guy is a joke. He's a joke. What an atrocity that this guy can call himself the mayor of a major city, an historic city in the United States of America. What a disaster. It was a homicidal weekend in Chicago. Father's Day weekend. You know how you prevent murders, by the way, to go back to what I was talking about a moment ago? Fathers. Maybe if we had more fathers. Maybe if Brandon Johnson, if he was really sincere about anything, spent time trying to encourage fatherhood instead of telling people they should shop

0: up. Maybe that would fix things. Maybe a little bit. What a disgrace that guy is. I've got so much more to share with you ahead on The Vince Show.
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0: Well, cheerful Vice President J.D. Vance just boarded Air Force Two en route back to the United States of America from Switzerland. But before he did that, he talked to the press, which is nice. A transparent administration, and gave everybody an update on how things went with Iran, and said that he's leaving a team behind. They've got negotiators who are going to stick around and continue to do this work. And the Iranians have also left a delegation there who are going to continue to hammer out details over the course of what appears to be these next 60 days en route to a final deal. Here's J.D. Vance saying some of the positive developments that have transpired over the last 24 hours.
18: Prices and gas prices are going to keep coming down. Number two, we actually set up the right mechanism to ensure the regional ceasefire to manage the inevitable conflicts that will come up. We feel great about that. We're working with our allies from the Israelis to the Gulf Arabs to make sure that sticks. And we feel very, very good about where that is. We have the Iranians allowing weapons inspectors, nuclear inspectors into their country for the first time in a long time. We're obviously going to bolster those inspection regime to make sure they can never have a nuclear weapon. And finally, we continue to make progress on these technical negotiations. We left a lot of our team. The Iranians left a lot of their team at the resort there to keep on working at it. So all in all, a very productive 36 hours. We're going to have to keep working it. The last point that I'll make is, as I told you all this morning, this is laying a foundation for what could be a truly transformed Middle East. But we haven't built the house yet. We're going to have to keep on building, and that's what we'll do.
0: All right, so that's the update. Look, it comes down to the same stuff that we keep talking about. Do you trust President Trump and Vice President Vance, or do you trust the Iranian state media? Those are your options. A week ago, Lindsey Graham was saying he wasn't sure who to trust. I knew who to trust through that whole process. I was like, I'll trust Trump and Vance. I'll trust. This is a really easy one. Do I trust the Iranians? No. Does President Trump, does J.D. Vance trust the Iranians? No, they don't. They keep saying it. In fact, they conditioned aid, they conditioned unfreezing the assets on whether or not the Iranians actually deliver. Here's J.D. Vance mentioning this a moment ago ahead of stepping up on the Air Force Two.
19: That's something that was raised yesterday that they've already agreed to. The Iranians have already agreed to that?
18: Yeah, that was something that came up yesterday, and we actually asked the Qataris to help us set up the mechanism so that we can ensure that the money goes where we want it to go.
0: This is to American farmers, right? This arrangement, we're going to sell American agricultural products. We're going to take those frozen Iranian assets, use them to purchase soy, corn, wheat from American farmers, send that food product to the Iranian people. You want that money back? Good. It'll come in the form of American food products, agricultural food products that will enrich American farmers and feed the people of Iran.
18: And they agreed to do that. We have a good relationship, obviously, with them and a good operational oversight mechanism in place. But even with that said, even with the caveat that's going to benefit American farmers and obviously benefit the people of Iran, we want both. But fundamentally, that money is not going to be unfrozen unless we continue to see progress. So that'll obviously be a big part of the negotiation in the days to come.
0: Yeah, all right. So American farmers have a rooting interest here in Iran doing the right thing in this process because they could see a big windfall from it. Gets a lot of frozen Iranian assets paid to American farmers. Fun. Love that. Also this weekend, Jim, did you see these videos going around of that the Iranian delegation stood up J.D. Vance? You see, they left the room and J.D. Vance was insulted and then he had to just take it. That was fake news. And J.D. Vance said that this was like a foreign information operation or something. Listen to him talk about this.
2: Sometimes I find them extremely confusing as negotiators. But look, we had a little press conference. They obviously don't quite have the same First Amendment protections in Iran that we have in the United States of America. We talked to you guys and then had a series of really good meetings. What I did find kind of funny is that after that initial meeting, there was this, you know, sort of social media firestorm where everybody said the Iranians are going to leave. And then we proceeded to talk to them for like the next 9 hours. So I would just encourage the media, mistrust a little bit what you see coming out of Iranian yes. social media. They can be confusing negotiators, but we feel like we're making progress.
0: Yes. Okay. This is how hard is any of this to understand? You know, and I do feel like there's this, maybe it's just like wish casting or something, but people who are rooting against the way that President Trump and Vice President Vance have structured this negotiation, it's not even a deal, the way they structured this negotiation, are willing to credulously believe every utterance out of Iranian state media, even though some of the people who are rooting against the president and the vice president here hate Iran with a passion. What they really want is just more strikes on Iran. Just say that. That's all you have to say. Don't take Iranian state media's word for things. That's crazy. There's a J.D. Vance. I also read a lot into his tone here. He sounds confident. He sounds like a man who's very sure of himself, who's very sure of the process that they're undertaking. He's not telling anybody they have to reflexively trust Iran. He's just asking for you to trust him and the president and the team that they've assembled. Which is good. I'm happy to do that. I can meet that end of the bargain, absolutely. So a good update from him. He's aboard Air Force Two, en route back to the United States of America right now, which I love because he's got a lot of work to do back here. They got to catch fraudsters. Remember, in addition to him being the leader of the negotiating team with Iran, he's also the lead on the fraud force, the fraud task force out of the White House, which has yielded a big victory. The FBI just captured the second most wanted fraudster on its new most wanted fraudsters list. You familiar with this list? The FBI has had several most wanted lists for years, but they've never had a most wanted list of fraudsters. This was the vice president's idea. J.D. Vance asked the FBI, hey, could you generate a list of the top 10 fraudsters so we can go after them? And Kash Patel gave him the aye, aye, sir, and they generated this list. They just caught number two. Number two has been captured. His name is Herbert Leon Kimball. He's 60 years old, and he was found in the Philippines and arrested. He's been evading authorities for nearly 2 years. He ran a $1.2 billion Medicare fraud conspiracy, according to the feds. Here's the reporting as it was breaking today. This is over on the Fox News Channel. Bill Malusian, you'll hear his voice here.
20: Second most wanted fraudster. He's allegedly behind, listen to this, a $1.2 billion Medicare conspiracy. Billion with a B. White House officials praising the anti-fraud task force's role in making this bust.
21: This is why this task force was so important, because it has focused all of the resources of the federal government on doing this. The Biden administration could have gotten him. They found plenty of time to arrest people playing outside of abortion clinics.
0: Mills.
21: But instead, they let this guy run away with all of his money outside of the country.
20: And David Spun is joining us live from Washington with the latest on this. David, DOJ has been busy, busy, busy making these busts.
22: The department really has, Bill. This capture is part of that administration's approach to highlight fraud. Sure, other Justice Departments in the past have caught fraudsters and did it for decades, but this time the FBI and DOJ put together a most wanted fraudster list with eight people. Two are already in custody in just 3 weeks. Herbert Kimball joins the list of those captured.
0: Wow.
22: After he was taken down in the Philippines, according to authorities. He targeted the Medicare system to the tune of $1.2 billion. Investigators say he operated a sophisticated call center operation, and his conspiracy involved orthopedic braces and billing Medicare. He operated in the Philippines, where he was picked up after fleeing the U.S.
0: Scumbag. Stealing all that money. That's meant to take care of senior citizens. That's Medicare. A lot of theft going on. You notice a lot of the money's left the country. Over $1 billion? The guy became a billionaire? Out of robbing us blind? That's a big takedown. That's a big takedown. Good for the FBI. They should be celebrated for this. And they got him in custody. They're bringing him back. Great news. Absolutely great news. So awful that it got that far. But that's what I want these guys focused on. I want them taking down these fraudsters. And I want them going after... I really want to see these Democrats busted who've made this all possible. The tampon Tim Walzes of the world. Don't you? I want to see them busted for what they've done to the people of Minnesota, Minneapolis. They really deserve it. We also have another big news story that that's related to the FBI today. Another lefty who's been busted. You ready? Not quite. We're not at the full bust phase. So let me retract that for a moment. But something very interesting is happening. For those of you in Los Angeles right now, our KABC friends, we've got something interesting going on in your neck of the woods. The LA superintendent has just resigned. The head of the Los Angeles Unified School District just resigned late yesterday. And this follows the FBI raiding his home and office just a few months ago. Remember when that happened? These headlines just keep coming fast and furious to the point that sometimes you forget that they took place. In LA, the FBI raided the home and office of the superintendent. Politico's report right now, Albert Carvalho, the embattled superintendent of the LA Unified School District, resigned from his post late Sunday, months after the FBI searched his home and office as a part of a criminal investigation. District officials confirmed that Carvalho sent a letter of resignation effective immediately to the school board. Carvalho, who had led the nation's second largest school district since 2022, had been placed on leave by the board a few days following the raids. The district's board saying in a statement that it, quote, remains steadfast in its commitment to ensuring stability, continuity, and continued progress through strong leadership. Andres Chait is a longtime district official. He's been serving as acting superintendent and will remain in the role until a permanent decision is made. Federal officials have not publicly revealed the reason for searching Carvalho's San Pedro home and office in L.A. Unified School District's downtown headquarters in February. And a judge sealed court filings about the investigation. But this guy's out of a job now. Because kind of seems like the feds have him dead to rights, don't you? Don't you think? So the FBI goes in, big raid. This guy is out. What comes next? He waited for months. He was in this weird holding pattern for months. And now he just straight up resigned. What is coming this week? I'm not promising anything. I'm just reading the tea leaves here. It kind of feels like we're at the beginning of something else. Are we going to see charges imminently? We might. We might. In fact, we've had a lot of FBI raids that I'm kind of eager for charges in. Like, what was going on in Maricopa County? There was an FBI raid there in Arizona. Remember that? Remember the FBI raid in Fulton County, Georgia, where they picked up all those ballots, brought them in, all the election stuff from 2020? What's going on there? In fact, what's going on in South Florida right now? We have a grand conspiracy case apparently underway. U.S. attorney down there demanding all sorts of answers from people around John Brennan and James Comey and others. What's going on there? I just have this feeling like we're going to have a lot of really interesting headlines to discuss. And it may come sooner rather than later. God willing. More ahead on The Vince Show.
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0: It looks like Colombia, the country of Colombia, might be on the verge of throwing its Marxist leader, Gustavo Petro, and his regime out. Because this is interesting. The Washington Post has a big piece up on it right now, and they're very concerned. They're very concerned that a right-winger might win in Colombia. A pro-Trump wave has swept Latin America. Colombia appears to be next, says the Washington Post. And they go through yesterday's election results. They say that President Trump keeps getting what he wants in Latin America. First of all, isn't that great? Isn't that the Don Rowe doctrine? We're restoring the Western Hemisphere. Right-wing pro-Trump candidates have defeated leftists across the region, the Washington Post complains, as the Trump administration has pursued the most aggressive U.S. intervention in Central and South America in decades. And on Sunday night, a Trump-endorsed outsider appeared headed for a victory in Colombia's presidential election. Abelardo de la Espriella, a far-right firebrand, won at least 49.6% of the vote, according to an initial count, beating leftist Ivan Cepeda by less than a percentage point. Uh-oh. Colombian President Gustavo Petro, a Cepeda ally, these are Marxists, these people are Marxists, has not recognized a winner and said a formal ballot review process could determine the final results. Don't let the commies count the ballots. Hello, this is a disaster. But Gustavo Petro said, we're going to have to count this really closely to figure out what happened here. But right now, the guy who President Trump endorsed seems to be destined for victory. We'll see, as the Washington Post says, if the results hold. But, you know, another interesting element here that's sort of fascinating. I saw someone posted a chart. Jim saw the same post. Somebody posted a chart, and they said that South America seems to be turning over very rapidly, which is what the Washington Post is saying, too, that all of these commies, these socialist leaders, are losing in election after election, and that the countries to our south are increasingly becoming much more conservative, whether that's more socially conservative, or you're like Bukele, you're cracking down on MS-13, you're arresting all the bad guys, you're making, in that case, El Salvador is now, it went from the most dangerous country in our hemisphere to, I believe, it's now the safest country in our hemisphere. What a change. What a difference some law and order makes. And the Washington Post hates this, but one of the associations I saw was that apparently, as President Trump and Marco Rubio and the State Department have gotten rid of all that USAID funding, also thank you to Elon Musk and Doge, as they've gotten rid of all of that out of control USAID funding that nobody was watching over, suddenly these bizarro communist regimes are falling left and right. And it starts to make you wonder, wait a second, what were we spending money on? What was all that USAID money being spent on? Is it? We know, of course, it was spent on all sorts of left-wing grift. There were a lot of Democrats who had their hands in the taxpayers' pockets stealing money from this or enriching their friends using USAID. But what about these governments? What were we spending on in places like South America? You know, here to tell me, not really that shocking, but definitely appalling, that in the wake of the Cold War, that American policymakers started stealing from American taxpayers to hold up communist regimes all across the planet, including and especially in our hemisphere. Weren't we fighting back against that? Wasn't one of the primary reasons for the Cold War that we were trying to stop the spread of Soviet influence, including and especially into our hemisphere? What in the world was USAID doing? Well, regardless, however we're getting here, man, what an improvement. Wouldn't it be nice to have a bunch of allies to our south who aren't vested in fleecing their people and causing chaos and starting all sorts of humanitarian crises and flows of refugees? Wouldn't it be better if we just had a lot of law and order south of our border? Countries that were more respectful of families and culture, that were interested in the economic flourishing of their people, and not in constantly advancing chaos the way the global left is always doing in order to obtain power? Yeah, that'd be really nice. Thank you to President Trump for trying to fight back against it. We appreciate you, sir. I'll be back with you tomorrow.
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18: Bill, keep talking. I'm Lisa Brady, Fox News. Vice President J.D. Vance reporting progress as he left Switzerland after lengthy talks with Iranian officials.
19: We left a lot of our team. The Iranians left a lot of their team at the resort there to keep on working at. So all in all, a very productive 36 hours. We're going to have to keep working it.
18: Vance says Iran has agreed to let U.N. nuclear inspectors back into the country, but that actions, not words, are what's important, adding that money for Iran will not be unfrozen without continued progress. Iran says the first real test of negotiations is to end the fighting in Lebanon, where Israel and Iran-backed Hezbollah have a new ceasefire in effect. A federal judge is blocking the Trump administration's effort to target state officials in Minnesota, including the governor, accusing them of obstructing immigration enforcement operations. A ruling unsealed today accuses the Justice Department of failing to justify subpoenas and aiming to retaliate against state officials for failing to assist the federal government with enforcing civil immigration law. He launched or revitalized many superstar careers. Clive Davis has died, once called the man with the gold Golden Ears, who won five Grammys as a producer.
20: He started out as a 28-year-old lawyer at Columbia Records with zero music experience. But over the next six decades, he found several record companies known for throwing these elaborate Grammy parties, attracting an eclectic group of people from music, politics, and business. He signed Whitney Houston at age 19.
18: Fox's William Lajeunesse. Davis helping to turn others into stars, including Rod Stewart, Carlos Santana, Alicia Keys, Billy Joel, and Bruce Springsteen. Clive Davis was 94. A family statement says to them, the music icon was dad and granddaddy, the steady presence at the center of our lives. History made at the World Cup as Lionel Messi scores a record 17th goal, giving the defending champs Argentina a 1-0 lead over Austria, and he just scored another one. 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
8: Now WSBA traffic and weather together.
21: 83 north and southbound, no delays. 30 east, slow Sherman Street over to North Hills Road. 94 looks good in Hanover. 15 checks in fine heading through Dillsburg. Lancaster County's accident free. No issues there on 30, 283 or 222. A little busy on 741 north of 462. If you see a problem, 717-901-5000. John Wilsbach, right now traffic.
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24: Here's your national weather forecast on WSBA.
25: Cloudy with showers and storms today with a high near 80. Tonight, more rain with a low in the mid-60s. And tomorrow, mainly cloudy with a chance of morning showers and a high in the upper 70s. Tomorrow night, mostly clear with a low in the upper 50s. And Wednesday, sunny with a high in the low 80s.
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0: from the heart of our nation's capital, Washington, D.C. 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
1: 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You can follow me personally as well at Guy P. Benson. I'm a political analyst at Fox News, a senior columnist at the Washington Examiner. My new column today is about Iran, and I want to walk through my key point here as I open today's show in just a moment. But first, the lineup. Brett Baier will join us later on this hour, chief political anchor at Fox News. Taylor Riggs from the Business Network on the economy, on some of the economic numbers, on her forecast moving forward, maybe some Elon SpaceX stuff. We'll see what we have time for with Taylor in the next hour. And then Trey Gowdy, our colleague, he'll be here later on in the show as well. That is the lineup ahead on this Monday edition of the show. There is some news as of earlier today coming out of the talks in Switzerland between the U.S. and Iran. Vice President Vance is there as one of the most prominent people representing the administration. And according to Vance and other sources gleaned by Trey Yingst, our colleague here at Fox News, there were a few, I'm not sure if I'd call them breakthroughs, but alleged developments coming out of those talks. Here's what Trey Yingst reported on Fox and Friends earlier in Cut 27.
2: Yeah, it sounds like the Americans got two major agenda items crossed off during this meeting in Switzerland overnight. The big headline here, Iran, according to Vice President Vance, has agreed to allow inspectors from the International Atomic Energy Agency back into their country. This is huge, and it's very important as it relates to the detailed discussions on Iran's nuclear program so that these inspectors can get a list of what the Iranians still have and what the Americans want them to get rid of. The second headline here that Special Envoy Kushner was able to work out a deal with the Qataris that some of these unfrozen Iranian funds are actually going to be used to purchase American farm products and then feed the people of Iran. And so again, the inspectors heading into Iran and also the purchase of American farm goods, two major agenda items for the Americans.
1: Okay, so those would both be good. I'm not doubting the veracity of what Trey's reporting there and that the Iranians have supposedly agreed to these things. I'm just always completely skeptical to the point of cynical about everything that Iran says or agrees to. Because, and this is a point that I'll make again in a moment, they have now twice in the last, what, month or so, agreed to reopen the Strait of Hormuz, and then they don't. Or they do it partially and start playing games and adding new demands or pointing fingers at other people. And so if they won't even do the bare minimum basics that they have required, that they are required to under the memorandum of understanding, or they're willing to manipulate and dance around it and find excuses to say, actually, it's the Americans who are violating. I just think if that's the very first thing that they're doing when it comes to actual steps, right, actual concessions, actual implementation of the deal, then, again, I can't be overly optimistic about their good faith because they never operate in good faith, right? Step one of compliance is not fully complete, even though that was supposed to be, like, right out of the gate now twice in a previous ceasefire, now this one, and here they are doing what they always do. And the question that I have is a regime like that truly going to give way on the big stuff and actually comply if this is what they're doing in the very earliest days on something that should be relatively easy, which is opening the strait? And by the way, the game that they play is they green light or they order their terror proxy, Hezbollah, to attack Israel, including just recently where they killed four Israelis, Hezbollah did. Knowing that Israel has to respond. Israel has no choice but to respond to terrorists attacking their country. Of course they have to respond. And then, because of the very first bullet point in the MOU, you have Iran turning around saying, oh, look, America is not controlling its ally Israel, and they're now fighting on the Lebanese front. That's a violation, and therefore, we're going to pause the Strait of Hormuz, or we're not going to comply fully on the Strait of Hormuz. They're the ones who precipitated the response for the purpose, obviously, they're not even subtle about it, for the purpose of then blaming Israel to try, number one, to cleave Israel from the U.S. and to create some daylight there, and then also to at least posture that it's actually America and the Trump administration through Israel that's violating the deal. It's just so cynical. And as I said last week, and will continue to say, I hope the Trump administration and the president himself, the commander in chief, doesn't keep putting up with this. I'm not saying that he's falling for it. I just hope that he ultimately does not have unending patience for this sort of cynical, evil gamesmanship by the regime. So, look, if the IAEA inspectors are allowed in, great, although I'd love to know more of the details. Is it like a one-time thing? Is it unfettered, open-ended, indefinitely? Is it just to go in and take inventory of what needs to be dismantled or destroyed? Are they going to agree to that? Again, as a small step of something that apparently Iran has assented to, I'm not going to complain about it. But as always, the devil's in, A, the details of what this actually means, and then B, are they actually going to do it or just say some words? And then look, if there are some unfrozen assets that are used to feed the people of Iran and buying U.S. agricultural products, then great. Fine. I'm much more interested in not unfreezing any assets for Iran until they have clearly complied and demonstrated compliance for a long period of time. And my concern is we've now seen some early unfreezing of assets or sanctions relief from the Treasury Department before Iran has done virtually anything at all. Because I thought we were told by the administration, by the vice president and others, not a dime is going to Iran until they fundamentally changed their behavior. I would say they have absolutely not fundamentally changed their behavior yet. And yet some of this relief is already happening. That worries me. Which brings me to my column in the Washington Examiner today entitled Walk Away? No deal is better than a bad deal. And I offer a lot of, I think, textured analysis where I'm not, you know, setting my hair on fire and overstating things in either direction. I don't think. I'm trying to be very clear-eyed and rational about this. And I'm giving both sides of it and leaving open the possibility of potentially a good deal, with my main focus being the nuclear program and full dismantlement. Here comes the crux of my point, because I'm saying, you know, a good deal, I'm not sure we're going to get a great deal. If missiles and proxies aren't on the table, then we're not getting a great deal. Could we get a good deal with the nuclear dust gone and destroyed and the entire nuclear program dismantled, perhaps with the assistance of the IAEA? That could be a good deal. But I'm saying in this column, one way to avoid a bad deal is to impose a good one. Another way to avoid a bad deal is to simply walk away from the table if the Iranians won't accept a good one. I write, some commentators have argued that the regime is in a better position today than it was before the bombs fell. This is blinkered lunacy. Iran's major nuclear facilities are reduced to rubble. Many of its top nuclear scientists have been liquidated, along with a wide swath of top leaders, including the Ayatollah. Its missile stockpile has been massively degraded. Its capacity to produce new missiles has been decimated. Its navy is sunk, though the small boats swarm can still wreak some havoc. Its ability to defend and command its own airspace has been reduced to virtually zero. And its command structures have been deeply penetrated by Israeli intelligence. Its economy, already so disastrous as to inspire mass protests, is in complete shambles. The regime is much, much worse off than it was at the outset of Trump's second term. Iran hawks in our country and Israel and elsewhere should not lose sight of any of this and maintain deep gratitude to the president for authorizing all of these actions, which were by far the strongest punishment any American president has ever inflicted upon this regime. All of that tangible and game-changing progress does not get wiped out by a possible lackluster or bad deal. I think it's important to say all of that, because as I've been lamenting recently, people just skip right past it, like it doesn't really exist or it doesn't matter as much as it does. But this is the point that I make in the column today at the Examiner. Why concede a bad deal at all? Why breathe oxygen into any sort of regime comeback on the economy, on terrorist meddling, or on conventional or nuclear weapons programs? If a great or even relatively good agreement can't be brokered, walk away. Declare military victory based on the facts laid out above. Perhaps hit some of the hundreds of remaining aerial targets on the way out, and then warn that even though American forces are disengaging and the bombing is wrapping up, our eyes remain fixed on Iran. Any hint of rebuilding what has been destroyed will be met with withering punishment. The Israelis, who have flexed impressive intelligence insights within Iran's borders, will be let off the leash. With an American green light to mow the grass, quote-unquote, on reemerging threats, they're happy to be the regional enforcer, inform the regime that America is handing Israel that baton, that authority. Keep the crushing sanctions in place while using the remaining military might in the region for the sole purpose of keeping the Strait of Hormuz open, ideally with the assistance of any number of highly interested parties, hello allies, who rely on that oil more than we do. This is easier said than done, I write, but of course it can be done. Finally, on the subject of the Strait of Hormuz, Iran's immediate cynical machinations and clumsy game playing on that front should tell President Trump everything he needs to know. Twice in recent weeks, the regime has ostensibly agreed to open the Strait, and twice they've reneged, finding excuses. Their latest transparent manipulation is in order to allow its terror proxy, Hezbollah, to attack Israel from Lebanon, necessitating an Israeli response. Iran has then pointed to the inevitable reprisal that they deliberately precipitated, this is what I was just talking about, as a reason to accuse Israel, and therefore the United States, of breaching the interim pact. Aside from this misbehavior being pathologically embedded in their destructive DNA, a side goal of this nonsense is to goad Trump into blaming the Israelis for not lying down and absorbing attacks against its people in order to protect some shaky framework the U.S. government has signed on to. None of this is particularly subtle or clever. The president and his team cannot be bamboozled by it. They should be enraged by it. In fact, the regime is giving them a tailor-made excuse to pull the ripcord and get out, I would add here, if necessary, if they get to the end of their rope. Indeed, the very first bullet point of the memo, this memorandum of understanding, declares that the United States and Iran each agree to, quote, an immediate and permanent termination of military operations on all fronts, including in Lebanon, and undertake from now on not to initiate any war or any military operation against each other. This includes each party's, quote, allies in the current war. A phrase that I'll note cuts in both directions and very much includes Hezbollah on Iran's side. So the Iranians likely thought that this clause was a sneaky way of trapping and paralyzing Israel, but it's their own ally and terror proxy, Hezbollah, that is continually violating the termination of military operations, quote unquote, demanded in the MOU in Lebanon. That's an explicit violation. So that right there is a clean out for the Trump administration, if they want it. The regime utterly refuses to learn any lessons, even the hard way. Its leaders are incapable of improvement or honor. And a regime that won't operate in good faith in fulfilling its singular and bare minimum current obligation, opening the Strait, even when it's clearly in their interest to at least pretend to be on their best behavior in order to get all this desperately needed cash flowing That is not a regime that can ever be reasonably expected to surrender or dismantle a nuclear program it has coveted and developed and pursued for decades. That's my opinion. If I'm proven wrong with an airtight deal on the nukes, then great. I conclude by writing, President Trump should be commended for giving peace a chance, which is what this is right now. But if and when Iran continues to reward those efforts with yet more insults and evasions and provocations, the choice will be clear. Walk away, Mr. President. I'm not saying walk away right now. I'm not saying walk away tomorrow. I'm saying over the course of the next 60 days, let's assess what the Iranians are actually doing and what they mean versus what, in my mind, they always do. And then make a tough decision. Move forward with a horribly flawed deal or walk away. If you can get a good deal, take it. Enforceable, verifiable, great. If not, my counsel, for what it's worth, walk away. And the regime has already given Trump all the reasons he would need. And with that, we will step aside. We're just getting started on this Monday edition of The Guy Benson Show. Keep it right here.
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16: I'm Guy Benson, and we are back. There's a clip of the Secretary of State, Marco Rubio, that was being spread far and wide on social media just in the last couple days. A lot of people cheering him on, saying this is exactly right, way to go, more of this. And I was wondering, did he just say this, or was this a bit of a flashback? It turned out, even though it was resurfaced and making the rounds, he actually said this back in March of this year. And I want to play it. It's a little loud in the background. It's, you know, on the tarmac. You can hear the plane in the background. But he was asked a question about Iran. This was during sort of the height of Operation Epic Fury. And he just laid out this bill of indictment against the regime in Cut 28.
17: The Iranian, from

0: Well, he's an expert in genocide. They're experts in that because, you know, they sponsor terrorism all over the world. And they've killed thousands and thousands of people. Look at the Middle East. Look at the Middle East, guys. Every problem in the Middle East tracks back to Iran. Hezbollah? Iran. Shia militias that are destroying and threatening Iraq? Iran. Hamas? Iran. The Houthis? Iran. Assad, when he was in Syria? Iran. The only kind, the way, I mean, everywhere you turn, they're behind all of it. They are a destabilizing, dangerous, evil force that had to be dealt with. They have to be weakened.
1: They've been weakened and largely dealt with, but I'm confident Rubio still believes every word of that. That is all true about the nature of the regime. And negotiators have to have that in mind as they continue these talks in Switzerland. Brett Baer, up next on The Guy Benson Show.
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3: 83 north and southbound, no delays. 30 east, slow Sherman Street over to North Hills Road. 94 looks good. In Hanover, 15 checks in fine. Heading through Dillsburg. Lancaster County's accident-free. No issues there on 30, 283, or 222. A little busy on 741 north of 462. If you see a problem, 717-901-5000. John Wilsbach, right now traffic.
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1: 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With us now is Brett Baier, chief political anchor here at Fox News, also anchor of Special Report, 6 p.m. Eastern weeknights, author of the new book, The Case for America, An Argument on Behalf of Our Nation, a New York Times number one bestseller instantly, at Brett Baier on social. Brett, welcome back to the show. Congrats on the book.
18: Hey, Guy, thank you so much. It's been quite a run.
1: I want to talk about the book and something that it made me think of in a second. But before we get to that, I actually want to ask you a question. We just had Father's Day yesterday. You're the father of two. Your family's been through a lot, and you've been very public about that. I'm the father of one, with, God willing, a second on the way very soon. And you made a decision that I was sort of paying attention to from afar. You, early this month, went on a pretty lengthy, by American standards, vacation with your family. And you said, got to unplug. You've been, you know, burning the candle at both ends. You had just had, I think, one of your sons graduated from high school. And you said, there's only so many moments in life where you have this opportunity. You decided to take it. I feel like there's a mentality in our country where people work a ton, and you exemplify that. And sometimes I struggle with even feeling guilty about taking time off. But you kind of framed it through your family and making that choice and this moment for your family. And I'm just wondering what advice you would have to other, let's say, younger fathers in making decisions like that, you know, work and career and all that versus precious family time.
18: Yeah, I mean, there has to be a balance. And, you know, early throughout my early career and throughout the young part of my kid's life, there wasn't that good of a balance. I worked a lot in order to get the anchor job. I said yes to anchoring, you know, or working 7 days a week for like, you know, almost 2 years. But anyway, I got to this point where I'm watching my son graduate. He's heading to college. My other son is a sophomore in high school. And there was this window to go travel for a couple of weeks. And it's the longest I'd ever taken off from work. Fortunately, work was okay with it. The world didn't fall apart during those 2 weeks. I was watching closely. But I think it's important because the memories that we made over those 2 weeks, we still are talking about them. The pictures make us laugh. And as he goes to college, my older son, Paul, those will be moments that we remember. So I recommend it. It's not always easy to do. In the last 3 days of vacation, I was staring at the ceiling going, oh, my gosh, I have so much to do. But I did it, and I was happy I did.
1: Last thing on this subject, do you ever have moments – because I'm already having it. We went and looked a few weeks ago at a preschool, and I could not believe we're already in a place to be thinking about any sort of school. Because wasn't he just born? No, he's 2.5 and that sort of thing. Have you had that kind of, oh my goodness, moment? You have a son who's going to college? Like, did that sneak up on you?
18: Oh my gosh. so much. It goes so fast, Guy. I mean, that's the other piece of advice is take the time, enjoy the time, soak it in, because I can't believe he's going to college. And I have, and by the way, they're both exponentially taller than me, 6'4 and 6'5.
1: Can confirm.
18: And so not only am I looking up to them, but I'm also looking at the years, and they go fast.
1: Let's talk about The Case for America. And I'd love to talk about the book a little further as well, but this overall idea, this notion of the case needing to be made for our country. And I did a monologue late last week where I posited that right now, at least in this moment, the case for America is being made by a very unlikely source, which is foreign soccer fans. I see people in this country, and I'm sure you've seen it on your feeds as well, who are truly reveling in their experience here in the United States and gushing about the freedom and the promise and the prosperity, and most important, the warmth, friendliness of the American people. And it's all across the country, from big blue cities to you know, the deepest red states. This is the experience that we're seeing from so many of these people. We don't necessarily view foreigners or Europeans as people who are likely to be affirming American greatness necessarily. And soccer isn't something that's been traditionally a very American sport, although I think that's changing and the team's been great. Have you felt that same way? And is there something to this idea of having this unlikely suspect doing something that maybe internally we weren't always doing ourselves?
18: 100%. I think those videos are amazing, and I think they're multiplying. And it's not just the ranch dressing or the Texas brisket or, you know, like all the food. It more, most importantly, is the people in each one of these places that they have, like, come to be welcomed into these cities and into these soccer stadiums. And I just think it's a great thing, in part because Americans don't, you know, often take our country for granted. And part of the reason I wrote the book was because America internally has, it seems, at times been on trial. And so I kind of used history to put it, you know, make the case, provide evidence, testimony, and then come to a verdict about the case for America. But you're right. These European soccer fans are making the case better than a lot of people can individually.
1: I'm hoping that between the 4th of July and the celebrations that are in store very, very soon, plus this World Cup moment and this love fest that we're having, which is just, it warms my heart, plus The Case for America, New York Times number one bestseller, maybe it's like the summer of America that we really, really needed. And I say that somewhat tongue-in-cheek, but not fully. I think in our soul we needed this for a while, and I'm hoping that there's some sort of lasting impact. Meanwhile, there's a political backdrop always to all of this internally, and we've been following, and while you were out of the country, of course, you were following closely Iran, now the memo of understanding, what may or may not be happening in the negotiations out in Switzerland, whether or not any of it can be trusted, etc. I'm wondering, because you've spent a fair amount of time speaking to the president, probing his thinking. You're somewhat familiar with how he thinks, how he operates. How do you think, how do you assess Trump is looking at this? Because there's a lot of people, including people who've been very supportive of his Iran policy for a long time, worried that he's now just doesn't care really about a specific outcomes necessarily, and he might be throwing Israel under the bus. All he wants is lower gas prices for the election, and all the other stuff has gone away. I don't personally believe that's true, although I understand the fear. I just wonder how you think he's thinking through the process and watching the games that the Iranians are actively playing right now, which I talked about earlier. This is someone who can turn on a dime, and I wonder if they are playing with fire here, thinking that now there's this new paradigm that they've locked in, where Trump, I think, could get really ticked off at some point and turn hard. What do you make of the state of play right now?
18: Yeah, I think they're trying to get to a deal and get to a good deal. I don't think that this president's going to take a horrific deal, which some, you know, on the memo was being described by especially some critics of negotiating at all. I think to your point, if he doesn't get the things that he wants out of this 60 days, I don't think he's going to accept it. Now, there are complications here. I mean, Congress is weighing in as far as what the president can and cannot do without coming to Congress. They're probably going to have the votes to make a statement about mm-hmm. hostilities going forward. And but I agree with you. I think that this is a precarious moment. And Vice President Vance is trying to spin the positive, I think. But the Iranians, as we know from 47 years, have never been the best of negotiators as far as living up to what they negotiate.
1: Yeah, they can be good negotiators. They're bad follow-throughers on what they promise and agree to. And that's one of the big criticisms that Trump himself has had of, for example, the Obama deal, where he ripped the JCPOA for not addressing the missiles and the proxies and that sort of thing. And now it looks like maybe this deal wouldn't deal with those either. To your point in Congress, I think it's a good thing that Congress is weighing in. I think Obama effectively bypassing Congress made it a very temporary thing that got ripped up, rightfully, in my view, by Trump in his first term. We had a strong Trump ally on this show in Senator Rick Scott last week, who said that, quote, absolutely, Congress should have a formalized role in this process. I think it's important for the legislative branch to be involved here, even if it might seem like a thorn in the side for the administration. That's kind of how the system's supposed to work, even if presidents get annoyed by it sometimes.
18: No, that's right. That's how the founders set it up. It hasn't worked that way for a long time. And I think there's a want, definitely on Capitol Hill, to have that happen. But in addition to that, you have the authorization of the use of military force going forward. They may have the votes to put pressure there as well.
1: Let's talk about some primaries happening tomorrow in New York. And this is part of an ongoing series, a theme here, on the direction of the opposition party, at least for now, the Democratic Party, and this really significant slide off to the left, even beyond what we saw in 2024, for instance. Here was Harry Enten, sort of a data guy over at CNN, talking about new polling among Democrats, specifically on capitalism and socialism, cut 30.
19: 2010, they were about equal. 50% had a favorable view of socialism. 51% said the same about capitalism. But capitalism has absolutely fallen through the floor. Look at this. It's now just 42% of Democrats who have a favorable view of capitalism. Socialism, on the other hand, up like a rocket. Look at this. 2 in 3 Democrats have a favorable view of socialism. So socialism is on the rise among Democrats. Capitalism is on the decline among Democrats. And again, this is part of the longer term trend which we are seeing Democratic socialists doing considerably better among Democrats electing a mayor right here in New York City.
1: All right. So, Brett, there's this Chevalier woman who's backed by Bernie Sanders and Zohran Mamdani, who is as extreme as I think you can almost possibly get in American politics. And we'll see how things go tomorrow for her. Yes, it's a blue city and a blue state, so that's not necessarily reflective of the country writ large. But you are seeing this move, Brett, not just in cities, but, you know, you look at the Maine Senate race and the Michigan Senate race. There are some important statewide races where the base of the Democratic Party is really moving sort of full blown toward the DSA, Democratic Socialist of a model, Democratic Socialist of America model, I should say, of governance and choosing those types of candidates to represent them in some of these important races. 2/3, as we heard there, of Democrats have a positive view of socialism at this point. I feel like maybe at some point things shift back. Maybe the seesaw tips in the other direction. But right now, this is not a party that seems to have, at least at its base, an activist and donor level, much of an appetite at all toward moderation.
18: A couple of things. One is the definitions in that poll, capitalism and socialism. I mean, it's really quite something that those numbers are where they are. If you look at any country, city, municipality where socialism has worked, you know, it's very small, if any, where it's actually socialism, not the democratic socialism that you see kind of on the campaign trail, but full-on socialism. So that poll is really interesting to look at. Number two is, you know, for all the missteps that Republicans have been making and all of the administration woes about approval on the Iran war and about affordability, about inflation, all of that, for all the stepping on themselves that Republicans have done, Democrats are providing some hope, some light at the end of the forest because of these moves to the left in certain places. And it becomes easier to campaign against Democrats writ large if more and more of the party starts to go DSA, Democratic Socialist. And, you know, that doesn't really fly in middle America that well, although there are some, as you mentioned, some races where the Democratic candidate is that person.
1: Yeah, they're making a very big bet, and we'll see if it pays off in the near term, right, in 2026, or then beyond that. You think about, you know, national elections where maybe the environment isn't as tough as it might be for Republicans this time. Is this what the broader American public actually wants? And I think a lot of polling suggests no. Will people be open to those messages in this midterm cycle? I mean, we're going to find out, I think, in some of these places, because the Democrats are nominating a lot of these people at this point, which is one of, I think, the fascinating components of the current race with just a few months left. Brett Baier, chief political anchor here at Fox News. You catch him every night on Special Report, 6 p.m. Eastern. Buy his book, as so many already have, The Case for America, perfect ahead of the 4th of July in America 250. Quickly, Brett, what do you have in store on Special Report tonight?
18: Well, we'll have all the breakdown of the Vance efforts over in Switzerland, and we'll look ahead. There's a number of things happening as far as the military. They're not moving out of the region, and we'll look at kind of the force posture. And we've got Britt Hume and a cast of thousands, but it'll be good.
1: Okay. Cast of thousands, 6 p.m. Eastern, Fox News Channel. Brett, thanks so much.
18: We'll see you guys.
1: And we'll be right back.
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3: Got a fender bender reported on 30 at North Hills Road. Use some caution there. No delays, 83 north or southbound. 616 and 116 are incident free. No delays on 15 through Dillsburg, Lancaster County. We're in good shape on 30, 283 and 222. 272 and 501 are busy, but looking good. John Wills back right now, traffic.
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29: Every decision I've taken has been about putting the country I love first. That is why I will resign as leader of the Labour Party. I have spoken to His Majesty the King this morning to inform him of my decision. I will ask the National Executive Committee of the Labour Party to set out a timetable with nominations opening on the 9th of July and completed by the summer recess.
1: Back here on the Guy Benson Show, that's the voice of soon-to-be former British Prime Minister Keir Starmer, who, as you just heard there, will be resigning. Extremely unpopular. He's lasted, what, around 2 years? But has not been popular almost ever during that time. And then they got whacked, his Labour Party, in the recent elections, and he will be stepping away. And there's this guy, Andy Burnham, who I'm not terribly familiar with. We'll have some analysis tomorrow on this, who just got elected to Parliament, and maybe he could be in this mix to replace Starmer, with the Labour Party still enjoying a large majority, even if they themselves are quite unpopular. So that's a major development in global politics with another British Prime Minister biting the dust. They've gone through a lot of them in recent years. Meanwhile, I want to bring you an update out of our hemisphere in South America. The Colombian presidential election has come to a conclusion, and it appears as though the right-wing candidate, who is very much in with President Trump, was endorsed by him effectively, was welcomed and congratulated by Secretary Rubio on his victory just yesterday. He has won. He has prevailed in the race against a full-blown communist, hardcore leftist. So that is an encouraging development down there. He's vowing to go hard after the cartels and be a much better ally to the U.S. than the current president is, a left-wing guy. This coming on the heels of another right-wing victory in Peru, a big shift in Latin America to the right in recent years, most recently Peru and now Colombia. Congratulations, felicidades down there. Another hour of the Guy Benson Show coming up after this. When was the last time you read the words that created the United States of America? The Declaration of Independence is an extraordinary document because, in just a few paragraphs, our founders declared a revolutionary truth. 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Those words changed the world. Now, as we approach America's 250th birthday, you can take one small step to keep those principles alive. 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
12: Actions, not words. Lisa Brady, Fox News. Vice President J.D. Vance says that's what President Trump is focused on in talks with Iran.
13: My point is not that I trust or distrust anybody. My point is that I trust actions. And what the president has asked us to do is verify what they're doing, focus less on what they're saying.
12: Vance leaving Switzerland earlier after what he calls a productive 36 hours, including, he says, an Iran agreement to let U.N. nuclear inspectors back in. As for unfreezing Iranian assets, Vance says that too depends on continued progress. For now, teams from both sides remain in Switzerland to continue work on technical details of a deal. President Trump just telling reporters moments ago negotiations are going very well. A new arrest is made in the suspected plot to attack last week's UFC event at the White House.
14: Six people now in custody regarding this event. Jordan Rinker is being charged in the Western District of Missouri. He's charged with transferring a pump-action shotgun to Abraham Alvarez in Nebraska, who authorities say was the ringleader of this plot.
12: Fox's David Spunt.
14: Now, investigators tell Fox the alleged plan was to use drones with explosives to hit buildings near the event, which would force a mass evacuation and steer crowds towards a pre-staged sniper team.
12: A second wave suspected of planning to storm the White House gate. In addition to the Missouri and Nebraska suspects, the others in custody are from Ohio and California. Just getting word, federal prosecutors are appealing a federal appeals court decision that dismissed a federal indictment against Kilmer Abrego Garcia in Tennessee after he had challenged his controversial deportation to his native El Salvador. A mixed finish on Wall Street. The Dow up 147 points at the bell, but the NASDAQ and the S&P finish in the red. 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
3: York County got a fender bender on 30 eastbound right at North Hills Road. They're on the shoulder, but causing a little slowing and rubbernecking past the scene. 30 west heavy at Roosevelt Avenue. No delays. 83 north or southbound 15 checks in fine through the Dillsburg area. Lancaster County Fire Department activity in Clay Township, Middle Creek Road at Lincoln Road, and we're in good shape on 283 and 222. John Wills, Fox Right Now Traffic.
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18: More rain tonight with a low in the mid-60s. Tomorrow, mainly cloudy with a chance of morning showers and a high in the upper 70s. Tomorrow night, mostly clear with a low in the upper 50s. Wednesday, sunny with a high in the low 80s. And then Wednesday night, mostly clear with a low in the low 60s.
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1: We're grooving into a second hour here on the Guy Benson Show. It's our middle hour of three, Monday edition. 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With the Dow surging again, up 147 points at the close today, finishing at 51,712. And that's a perfect place to start with our next guest, Taylor Riggs, co-anchor of The Big Money Show on Fox Business, noon to 2 Eastern on FBN weekdays. Great to have you here, Taylor.
27: Thanks for having me.
1: All right, so the market's obviously very much enjoying the price of oil dropping, the hope surrounding the talks with the Iranian regime in Switzerland. I have my skepticisms and hesitancies on the political and policy side of that, but at least for now, the markets obviously are loving this. I just wonder, is it risky for a lot of the good vibes economically to be too closely caught up in a volatile negotiation with an unreliable regime? Not to rain on the parade, I'm just saying this is good for now, but it could head back south.
27: Oh, yeah, 1,000%. And I think, you know, oil markets are telling you that, yes, the strait is open because we're down to 75 a barrel, but we're not down to 65 a barrel. And so I think the markets are trying to tell you we're proceeding with cautious optimism. And then, you know, we'll see how it goes. I think the good news is you talked about the equity markets at the top. I am totally surprised by the resiliency of this economy and the equity markets. I know the stock market is not the economy, but stock market is totally reading through this, looking to AI, looking to what just was an incredible earnings season, and going through this and saying, we still think 6 months from now, things are going to be better than they are today. And I think a lot of people are surprised, but pleasantly surprised, though, that the market's totally shrugging off Iran.
1: So a few things on that point about 6 months from now. So we're in June. So the Republicans may not have 6 months, but they're very interested in what happens in July, August, September, like 4 months from now, how people are feeling around then, where some of this gets calcified or baked in. You know, President Trump over the weekend and Father's Day and his message there was talking about the best economy ever. That's clearly not where the American people are, if you look at the polling. He had the soundbite recently talking about how he loves the inflation because, he continued, it'll come back down, you know, once the Iran thing calms down and then everything will get better. But, you know, he's given some political ammo to the Democrats where he's, you know, making these pronouncements or giving partial soundbites that they can exploit. I just wonder how you feel about his assertion here, whether you even are willing to, like, cut some slack on the bravado, best economy ever. I'm not sure that many people agree with that, but that probably isn't the question, the threshold question ahead of November for many voters. It's not, hey, is this the best economy ever? It is, am I feeling better? Is it getting better? And I do think that Trump probably has at least some pretty strong arguments to make, at least in favor of that proposition.
27: Yes, I get a little bit nervous that we feel like this summer of 2022 again, when consumers were facing 9% inflation and they kept saying, we don't feel good. And the Democrats kept saying, the economy is great. Why do you feel like we're in a recession? We're not. Everything's wonderful. And so I just want to make sure we don't go down that route of telling people the economy is great. Why don't you feel better? Your feelings aren't valid.
1: Right.
27: Doing this, you know, you and I are trying to figure out soft parenting versus hard parenting, right? I'll validate your feelings, even though I don't agree with them. So there's some good news and bad news. The bad news is you're totally right. Consumer sentiment is in the dumps. I think we're barely off of the record lows. Consumer sentiment during Trump 1.0 was at record high. I mean, so we're well off, you know, I think where people think we could be. So people don't feel good, but they're still spending. Bank of America just came out with a research report. They think that the K-shaped economy is closing because lower income people are earning more and spending more. And so this whole thing of this K-shaped, they're thinking like maybe that's reversing. So I think the bad news for Republicans is people don't feel great. The good news is they are still spending and they're spending tons of money. So I watch what I do, not what I say. You know, equity markets at record highs, SpaceX, you know, helps. I think people look at their 401ks and they say, I'm worth as much as I've ever been. Maybe I'm feeling okay. Maybe I can take that trip.
1: I want to ask about SpaceX and that IPO. I know that you've had a lot to say about it. I've seen some of the criticisms out there, some of which I think are just like completely incoherent or just, you know, visceral, where people are like, oh, I don't like that someone is that rich. I don't like, you know, how much money we're talking about here, and think how that money could be used for, and then, you know, fill in the blank for their pet issue. I don't think that those are strong arguments at all. I'm actually struck by how weak a lot of these kind of tantrums seem to be about SpaceX and your trillionaire Elon and all of that. The other side of it is the success story, the American success story that culminated in that IPO. And I mean, whatever you want to say about Elon Musk, you can hate him, you can think he's a bad dude, a bad dad, whatever you want to say, he has been unbelievably successful in this country, building multiple companies that people want, giving services, giving products that people want. And he's been a visionary. He's earned what he's gotten, building all of it, you know, from the ground up. And maybe some people have a problem with it. You know, maybe they begrudge it. I certainly don't. And I know you've been making the case. This is a very American story that we should lean into.
27: Well, I have a problem. problem with Elizabeth Warren being worth $20 million because she hasn't created jobs. She's taken my taxpayer money and given herself a salary. I have no problem with Elon Musk being a trillionaire because he's created hundreds of thousands of jobs. And did you hear that awesome story about the janitor and the cafeteria worker at SpaceX? Where Elon said, I'll give you a salary, but I'm also going to give you equity. And I think it was the cafeteria worker's equity in SpaceX is worth $950,000. So every time you want to say, ooh, Elizabeth Warren sued to block the deal because she didn't want SpaceX to go public. Well, she would have prevented that janitor from being a millionaire. This is incredible. This is why Elon Musk is who he is. We can talk about if SpaceX is worth a couple $1 trillion or not. I think that's an entirely different story. Is it overvalued? Yes. Is it probably going to fall back down to a more reasonable price? Probably. But I don't care because you had all of these incredible people there who are millionaire. I mean, he just minted millionaires by going public.
1: Yeah, and they don't want to talk about that, right? They want to focus on him and the bogeyman. And a lot of the people throwing the stones are these politicians. Many of them have done just fine, by the way, as you point out, but they have added very little value in terms of putting their imprint on humanity, unlike Elon. Taylor Riggs, Big Money Show, as always, thank you so much, and we'll be right back.
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1: I'm Guy Benson. We are back. I want to talk about something that I'm not really eager to discuss, but I think it's important to raise. And this is something that I've done from time to time, including in responding, sometimes perhaps against my better judgment, to the lunatic ravings of Candace Owens about the assassination of Charlie Kirk and her ongoing torture of Charlie's widow, Erica Kirk. I'm sorry to say that our former colleague, Tucker Carlson, has been very much involved with this effort as well, in his own right. And I'm not going to sit here and impugn or guess at his motives. I'm not going to pretend to know why he's doing some of these things, but he's doing them. And I say this as someone who has hosted him happily in the past on this show. He blurbed my book with Mary Catherine Hamm years ago, was very kind to do that. He was lovely to friends and family of mine when they met him years ago. And I don't know him well enough to say I don't recognize this man anymore. I don't want to get all dramatic. I just want to push back against some things that he's saying because he has a huge platform still. And if you let things go unanswered, that's a problem, in my view. So, just recently, Tucker decided to wade in on the murder of Charlie Kirk, and he said, quote, Charlie Kirk was murdered. He was not murdered for his opinions on transgenderism, obviously. The obviously is a very strange thing to add there, in my opinion. Tucker went on, he was, I believe, and most people who knew him well, as I did, and was friends with him, as I was, believe he was most likely murdered for his evolving views on Israel. And he goes on to pretend that he's being really very honorable and duty-bound to say these things. He believes that it's a fact in his mind. Quote, I have a duty to say what I think is true. I'm going to continue doing that no matter what, is part of what he said in this little commentary. And I'm not sure how to respond to that other than to say the alleged killer of Charlie Kirk has made explicitly clear why he shot Charlie. He was a radicalized leftist who had grown to hate Charlie Kirk because he felt that Charlie was spreading hate and wanted to put an end to the hate. He had engraved on a shell casing, "Hey fascist, catch." That was one of the details that we learned very soon after the shooting. He told friends and family about this growing loathing and what clearly became a violent fury at Charlie Kirk. This alleged killer was dating, living with a transgender partner and confessed what he had done to that lover and saying that he had an opportunity to stop Charlie's hate, and so he took it. And as a matter of fact, while Charlie was speaking and when that bullet went through his neck to end his life, he wasn't talking about Israel. He was talking about transgender related issues. So you can claim that this was some grand conspiracy involving Charlie's supposed evolving views on the Jewish state. And I'll come back to that in just a second. But the actual evidence in the case, including hard evidence, physical evidence, confessions, all point to the actual motive here, which was a hard

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1: Without any actual evidence, to call that highly irresponsible, I think, is an understatement. So Josh Hammer, who knew Charlie well, he responded to this claim, this conspiracy theory, sort of just conjured out of thin air by Tucker, who unfortunately has this obsession, this fixation, as does Candace and a lot of them at this point, with that one issue. I'm not the one dragging the Israeli-Palestinian question into this. They are. Josh Hammer says, I spoke to Charlie less than 24 hours before his death. He invited me and a few others to help brief him for his upcoming campus tour on the issues of Israel and anti-Semitism. Tucker is full of bleep. In fact, we know that Charlie, before he died, had written a memo to the Israeli Prime Minister laying out his deep concerns about waning support for Israel among Americans, including young Americans, even some on the right who are younger. He wrote a whole memo of concern about this, urging action. And he wanted to be part of helping to correct and ameliorate the problem as he saw it. This idea that he had suddenly turned against the Jewish state, that, whoop, suddenly he gets killed. Wonder what happened here. It's just so incredibly gross and reckless and does not align with any of the evidence about Charlie's beliefs and his behavior, his conduct, his concerns on this issue, or all of the evidence that I mentioned about the accused killer. You have to shoehorn this in if you want to believe it. And then to mutter about this as if it's some sort of really noble thing that you're doing. I guess I'd call it disappointing, but I think I'm past that point. Blake Neff, who was extremely close with Charlie, who produced his show and still does, he responded, quote, actually, those of us who knew Charlie best, a group that doesn't include Tucker, do think that, and then he names the suspect, that the suspect did it and was motivated by transgender radicalism. Tucker is lying, Blake Neff says. So I wanted to put that out there as well. One more note, and I don't really want to spend too much more time talking about Tucker Carlson, but he also just recently was defending Graham Plattner, in case you were curious about the path he's going down. I've had a lot of people ask me, like, what's going on? What happened here? I don't know. I don't really care to know. But I will note, as he's out there saying, oh, actually, what he really believes is that it was the Israel thing that got Charlie murdered. While he's taking some time away from that, he's off defending the Nazi tattoo guy from Maine, the left-wing socialist, self-described communist. He says, rather than respond to what his positions are, they've called him a Nazi because he had a tattoo that was not a swastika, but was allegedly connected to the German military. They've attacked the guy in his personal life. They don't like him because he's not sufficiently supportive of Israel. There it is again. He's obsessed with Israel again. The opposition to Graham Plattner is because he's not supportive enough of Israel. He's very hostile to Israel, and I disagree with him on that. One of the many reasons I dislike Graham Plattner, it's not like an alleged Nazi tattoo. It is a Nazi tattoo. He knew it was a Nazi tattoo, and he referred to it as such, and he is lying to us and the voters of Maine about that to this day. Tucker, he's lying about the Nazi tattoo, and we have evidence that he's lying about the Nazi tattoo. Might not be disqualifying or even troubling to you. It is to me. I happen to agree that it's not completely about his personal life or his tattoo or anything else. It's also his positions. If you want to talk about the positions, sure. And it's not just Israel, for crying out loud. This guy's for single-payer, government-run healthcare. He's an abolish ICE guy. He's Bernie Sanders. He's the Bernie Sanders AOC candidate in Maine. He's part of what would be the squad in the Senate if he were to win. I disagree with him on almost every single issue imaginable. The primary reason why I would oppose him in Maine, all the other stuff goes to his personal character and his fitness for office. And I think those are also devastating indictments on him. And I think those are also both devastating indictments of him. It's not one or the other. And the idea that it's just, oh, it's just about Israel. It seems like that's the one thing that always comes up in some of these people's minds. And it's a derangement. And that's all I have to say about it at this point. Don't want to belabor it. Don't want to go on. But it bothered me enough that I wanted to respond. And now I have. And

0: side. We'll come back. Trey Gowdy joins us on the other side.
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3: York County's West Manchester Township Axiom West Market Street. It's going to be between Hoke's Mill Road and Diamond Street. Expect some slowing past that. 30 East heavy and North Hills Road. 30 West a little slow. At Roosevelt Avenue, no problems on 15 or 616. Lancaster County, 30 East, slow 283. Over to 222. Accident effort at Township Parkview Heights Road at Bethany Road. John Wilsbach, right now traffic.
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0: Halftime here on the Guy Benson Show, Monday edition. 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Joining us now is Trey Gowdy, former congressman from South Carolina, former chairman of the House Oversight Committee, former federal prosecutor. He is now host of Sunday Night in America on Fox News Channel 9 p.m. Eastern on Sunday evenings, as you may have guessed. He's also got his podcast. Check out more at foxnewspodcast.com if you're interested. Trey, it's great to have you here as always.
19: And you left out a big Guy Benson fan. That's my number one claim to fame, a huge Guy Benson fan.
0: We've got to add that to the bio then for the future rundowns here when we bring you in. Trey, I want to ask you about your days back in Congress, and I'm sort of intrigued by something because I'm sure you saw that performance by the leader at Act Blue, which is this left-wing fundraising arm for the Democrats that has been extremely successful for them for many, many years, with tons of cash pouring in through that organization, through that mechanism. And they are now under pretty intense scrutiny because there's quite a bit of evidence that they were processing, perhaps knowingly, illegal donations, including overseas and foreign illegal donations. And just recently, in the last couple of weeks, there was a hearing on Capitol Hill, and the leader of Act Blue was asked a whole series of questions, and she had clearly been instructed by her lawyer, and I guess given the guidance by counsel to plead the fifth every single time, including, and it almost became like self-parody, someone asked her which name she preferred to be referred to as when addressing her, and she pled the fifth on that as well. Every single response was just, on advice of counsel, I invoke my constitutional right against self-incrimination, blah, blah, blah. So now I saw a headline in the New York Post that House Republicans have issued a contempt threat against Act Blue after that fundraising organization has refused to turn over documents that Congress has asked for. That's a big buildup to, I guess, my question for you. If you can just describe, A, what it's like to try to crack the nut of a hostile or non-compliant or uncooperative witness in this setting. And then when you start talking about, you know, contempt citations and threats like that, what power do these committees, does Congress have in a context like this, and what power don't they have?
19: Gosh, you would have made a great law school professor. That's like an essay question. We'll take them in the order in which you ask them. Whoever asked her how to pronounce her name owes me royalties, because I did that with a farmer boy, Martin Shkreli. He invoked the fifth, and I said, how do you pronounce your last name? And he answered, which in court, honestly, Guy, that's waiving the fifth. Congress is in court. Here's what I think your listeners need to keep in mind. There is no general right to remain silent. We see it in television and movies. It just doesn't exist in real life. There is no right to remain silent. There is a right not to incriminate yourself. So only if giving your name or your title or where you work incriminates you can you refuse to answer. But you don't have a general right to remain silent for non-incriminatory questions or answers. So why are they being held in contempt? Probably for that, which you then need to litigate, but more likely for the documents. So you send a subpoena for documents. There really is no defense. You can assert the fifth, but Congress doesn't recognize the same privileges that court recognizes. I mean, they don't have to. They're not an executive branch investigatory body. They don't put people in jail. So the position of a member of Congress is we don't recognize that privilege. Now, it's going to wind up in court, where all bad things wind up, in front of a judge, and 2 years from now, and you and I won't remember that we had this conversation. Incredibly frustrating. What I would tell people to focus on is the executive branch investigation, because DOJ is also looking at them for straw donations and foreign donations. That's when you can compel people, make them come to the grand jury, hold them in contempt, put them in a prison cell until they get over their laryngitis. But members of Congress can't do that.
0: So in your capacity, when you are running a committee or just asking these types of questions, can you just saber rattle a little bit and threaten to refer it to DOJ? Is that kind of the extent of it, if they're not willing to play ball? Because, I mean, we know that there's some real smoke to this potential fire with Act Blue. The New York Times, now last year, maybe even a little further back than that, had a big expose about major problems and potential scandals brewing, people leaving, resigning, like, you know, rats off a sinking ship. That was happening a while back. Now you've got these congressional hearings, rumblings about a federal investigation. I mean, it seems like there's something rotten at Act Blue. Congress, I think, of course, has a duty to ask these kinds of questions, but it does get frustrating sometimes when it seems like there aren't any answers forthcoming, and the options, at least on the legislative side of things, are fairly limited. How did or would you handle this kind of thing?
19: Well, a lot of this is optics, because you can't imprison them, you can't indict them. You can, you know, that's what frustrates your listeners, is they always want to know, why does Congress not do anything? Because they can't. They can hold a floor vote. Remember, with Eric Holder, there's a footnote by his name in history that he was held in contempt. The same with Steve Bannon, Peter Navarro. You can hold them in contempt of Congress. You could, in theory, get a prosecution from Jeanine Pirro, the district attorney in the District of D.C. But by that point, we will have had the midterms. And if the Democrats win, then all those subpoenas will be withdrawn and the case will not be ripe. It won't be, it'll be withdrawn. So what they're trying to do is run out the clock. They probably can do it. A lot of this, I'm not saying it's not important, but a lot of this is optical. What you really want is a grand jury that meets in private without people, you know, yelling and screaming on television. And then we wake up one morning and we see indictments. That, I think, would make people, they are a corrupt entity, whether it's straw purchases or foreign donations, they're corrupt. And they're also a behemoth. They're large. So
0: yes,
19: I would put my money on the criminal investigation and not the congressional one. There's just not much James Comer can do.
0: Let me ask you separately about Iran, the memo of understanding. I know that you've been quite critical of it. I have as well, for, I think, reasons that we share in terms of our deep concerns, skepticism about all of this. I'm more in a wait and see moment, perhaps, than you are. Although, again, my general crouch on this is a negative one. I don't think this is going a great direction, even though there's some progress apparently being made, at least according to the vice president and others. I just wonder, in the scheme of things, is this going to ever become a positive development with concrete takeaways and outcomes that benefit the U.S. interest? You've gone further, saying that you think that if this follows through, if this document becomes the basis for a deal, the regime could end up in better shape than it was before the bomb started to drop. I don't think I agree with that, but I want to let you make your case.
19: Well, I have low expectations, but also hope I'm wrong, if that makes sense. I hope I am dead
0: sure.
19: Wrong. I don't think I'm wrong about the Iranian nature. I think what scares me, or what I'm a little bit afraid of, is in the past it was always the threat of our military. Well, they've seen our military. And what they've also learned is, yeah, we'd love a nuclear bomb, but in the interim, we'll just settle for the Strait of Hormuz. So the Strait of Hormuz can do as much worldwide economic damage as the threat of a nuclear weapon. I don't think that nuclear weapon could hit the U.S., but closing the strait has definitely impacted our economy. And I get it. If I were the president, look, he's not on the ballot, except sort of he is this fall. the mullahs don't have to stand for re-election. There are no midterms in Iran. So I think they're waiting us out, and that's my fear. But I also hope that I am dead wrong. And if I were the president, he doesn't take advice from me, nor should he. But I would have, I think the biggest problem, guys, the war is so unpopular. I mean, Americans are willing to sacrifice. We certainly have done it in other world wars. I would love to see Ratcliffe and Rubio flanking the president, making the case that while this is short-term pain, it's going to echo through the halls of history, and Americans are known for being sacrificial if there's a greater good. That's my fear. I want to hear from the intel, because as far as I know, and probably what I guess, is the Iranians have no plans to honor this MOU. They have no plans to honor an agreement. I'll bet you that's what our intelligence would say, is that they leave the meetings and say, we just got to wait out Donald Trump. If I am wrong, and Ratcliffe and Marco Rubio tell me I am wrong, then I will pay penance like they did in Game of Thrones. Well, I won't do that. I won't walk from the Red Square with no clothes on, but I will do my penance if I am wrong. I just don't, I don't trust the Iranians, and I got 47 years worth of evidence as to why we shouldn't.
0: Yeah, no, I think you're definitely right about the Iranians, and I think some of this naive talk about how this is a better group and they're different, I don't believe any of that. If it happens to be true, then what a wonderful extra, dollop of icing on top of everything else. But I don't believe it. I'm more interested in the actual cake, the actual outcomes of what might emerge from a deal. And it's not just, we don't need intelligence sources to say that the Iranians have no interest in truly following through. They're already playing these games and not following through on a number of things. So I share the skepticism. I do think that the unpopularity of the war started at the very beginning, where the media just decided they were going to pretend that this was Iraq all over again. And like, you know, there's going to be all this American boots on the ground and losses and all of that. When in fact, none of that happened. It was an incredibly successful military campaign that achieved a lot. I think where we maybe disagree, yes, the Iranians have seen what our military is capable of alongside the Israelis and their intelligence. And what we're capable of and what we executed was the top echelon of their leaders dead, a lot of their top nuclear scientists dead, their nuclear weapons facilities reduced to rubble, including with technology and bombs that only we have, and a navy at the bottom of the ocean, total American dominance and Israeli dominance in the airspace. I mean, it was a show of force, and the Iranians had no answer to it. So I think that they would be very foolish to invite more of that. I mean, but they might be so fanatical that they don't care. But I think that the flexing of the muscle was not just minor. A lot of things were accomplished by our military. I'm just worried about then giving Iran tons and tons of money, having taken our boot off the neck and allowing them to start to rebuild, maybe not their nuclear facilities, although I'd be very vigilant about that, but just their economy, the thing that was pushing them to the brink with their own people, who they've tortured and abused for so long. I'm just not wanting to give them any of the advantages financially that they are desperate for, given the fact that I don't believe that they're going to follow through on the promises that they might make, even though we haven't really gotten very many concrete promises from them. That's my skepticism right now.
19: I would add one thing to your litany of successes, which would be the rescuing of a downed pilot in Iran with Iran closing in, which is a fascinating story once it is ever told publicly. But I would also counter by saying, if we can do all of that, can we keep the strait open? Because the reality is the closing of the strait is what I think is making the war in part unpopular, because prices are up. And
0: yeah, why not? And that's the point that I've been sort of talking about a little bit, including earlier, Trey. I feel like we have the military might to enforce the strait. Why not just do it? Why not say, all right, we're done with the bombing. Maybe we'll do a few more rounds of bombing in the targets that we hadn't hit yet inside Iran. Say, now we're done. The sanctions stay. You don't get your money. And we're going to enforce the strait. And that's the end of it.
19: We are in violent agreement. I would be willing. Look, I don't want to give them any money, because we both know that that's going to be used to kill our soldiers and to kill Israelis. Keep the strait open. I do feel sorry for the Iranian people that are not, you know, able, the non-fanatical ones that want a different way of life. But as long as they're not
0: most
19: armed,
0: yeah,
19: there's nothing they can do about it. And if we're not going to do boots on the ground, which I don't support, and we're not going to arm someone, and we're not going to, you know, embrace regime change, keep the strait open. By the way, it's international water. It doesn't belong to them. We should never pay a toll. Nobody should ever pay a toll to use international water. Use our Navy to keep it open. Get their our allies off their fat behinds to help us. And then see where, you know, their economy is 6 months from now.
0: A lot of sensible points there, Trey Gowdy. Please stand by, because when we come back, I want to play you a piece of audio from not that long ago that I think is illustrative of an important point. I'll get your reaction next.
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3: York County dealing with an accident. Lower Windsor Township Fish and Game Road and New Bridgeville Road. Got one York Township. Cape Horn Road at Old Dutch Lane. They're clearing one in West Manchester Township on West Market Street near Diamond Street. Lancaster County disabled truck. That's going to be on 30 eastbound at the Lidditz Pike. That's got the right lane block, 30 east, bumper to bumper, slow from 283 all the way over to 222. John Wilsbach right now, traffic.
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0: Back on the Guy Benson Show, Trey Gowdy is with us. Trey, we have a few minutes left. I want to play a flashback. Marco Rubio, Secretary of State, March of this year, during Epic Fury, was asked about Iran. He had a very clear-eyed view of the nature of the regime. He said this in March. I think it remains 100% still true today. Cut 28.
25: The Iranian. Well, he's an expert in genocide. They're experts in that because, you know, they sponsor terrorism all over the world. And they've killed thousands and thousands of people. Look at the Middle East. Look at the Middle East, guys. Every problem in the Middle East tracks back to Iran. Hezbollah? Iran. Shia militias that are destroying and threatening Iraq? Iran. Hamas? Iran. The Houthis? Iran. Assad, when he was in Syria? Iran. The only kind, the way, I mean, everywhere you turn, they're behind all of it. They are a destabilizing, dangerous, evil force that had to be dealt with. They have to be weakened.
0: So that was Rubio then. He's been, I think, notably quiet in these last few weeks with the memorandum and everything going on. The point person, the public face for much of that has been the vice president. Your political analysis of that, Trey, in the minute or so we have left.
19: He is possibly, since Reagan, the most talented political communicator that I have ever been around, both in what you just heard and also in private. He is that talented, even in private. The fact that he is not out front and center selling this deal tells you all you need to know, that he doesn't support it. He can't say that. He was also the chairman of Senate Intel. You don't see John Ratcliffe doing any television interviews. So, you know, either J.D. wants, Vice President Vance wants to sell it, or he's been asked to sell it. But you don't go from where Marco was earlier this year to let's give him a lot of money and for some promises in the future. I think he's not sick. He hasn't lost his voice. He doesn't have laryngitis. I think he just thinks that we ought to do what you and I just said. Keep the strait open, keep our foot on their throats, and don't ever trust them.
0: Trey Gowdy, former congressman from the great state of South Carolina. You can catch him Sundays at 9 p.m. Eastern on the Fox News Channel for his program, Sunday Night in America. 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Always appreciate it, Trey. Thanks so much.
19: Yeah, I love talking to you. Take care of yourself.
0: Final hour of the Guy Benson Show coming up next. I want to talk about governance, what works and what doesn't. Another object lesson that I think voters need to pay attention to. I'll explain straight ahead.
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12: An optimistic view from the Oval Office. Lisa Brady, Fox News. After weekend talks between the U.S. and Iran.
13: We're doing very well in terms of negotiating a fair and reasonable deal.
12: President Trump says that includes an open Strait of Hormuz, calling the amount of oil getting through now a gusher. The president also says unfrozen Iranian assets are supposed to help the Iranian people, mainly through purchases from American farmers, which also means helping the U.S. economy. He says the money is not to be used to help rebuild the Iranian military, telling reporters,
13: if Iran doesn't live up to their agreement, or if they're not behaving, I will do what I have to do.
12: The U.S. Treasury issuing a 60-day license waiving sanctions on Iranian oil as part of the interim agreement with Iran, allowing sales and imports into the U.S. But Vice President J.D. Vance, who was part of the weekend talks in Switzerland, says Iran will only reap the benefits of a deal if there's continued progress in the talks on a final nuclear deal. Vance says Iran has agreed to let U.N. inspectors back into the country.
14: Whether good faith or bad faith, you can't trust anybody's words. You have to trust what they actually do. Letting in the inspectors is a big deal. But again, we're going to see what they actually let the inspectors do once they're in the country. That's going to continually be a part of our negotiations.
12: Speaking to reporters earlier today, just before he left Switzerland, where technical teams for both sides remain for more talks. President Trump blames vandalism for damage to the newly renovated Lincoln Memorial reflecting pool.
13: We have I think 290, 300 foot slit. Right through it, probably a box cutter or a knife of some kind.
12: Directing reporters seeking evidence to the Parks Department and saying several people are under arrest with others under investigation. He suggests the peeling of the pool's new dark blue paint was intentional. The pool was also turned green from algae. 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
3: York County Lower Windsor Township, still the accident. Fishing Game Road and New Bridgeville Road. Trying to clear one York Township. Cape Horn Road at Old Dutch Lane, 30 East Heavy. At North Hills Road, 30 West Slow at Roosevelt Avenue. Lancaster City accident, Poplar Street at Cottage Alley. Have one on the 462, 30 split. And you've got a fender bender, 30 West of Walnut Street off the side. Disabled vehicle, 30 East at the Lidditz Pike in the right lane. John Wilspach, right now traffic.
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4: More rain tonight with a low in the mid-60s. Tomorrow, mainly cloudy with a chance of morning showers and a high in the upper 70s. Tomorrow night, mostly clear with a low in the upper 50s. Wednesday, sunny with a high in the low 80s. And then Wednesday night, mostly clear with a low in the low 60s.
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6: 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Well, as we kick off our final hour, I've written a column just recently at the Washington Examiner, where I'm a senior columnist, headlined, "The Blue State Model Continues to Falter." And it's based on this ongoing series, really, of left-wing states struggling to actually govern well and driving people away. People are leaving in droves from a lot of these places. You look at the inflow versus outflow, and almost in every single case, the states losing population are blue states, and the states gaining population are red states. And that's not some weird accident or coincidence. People are voting with their feet. They're responding to incentives and to outcomes. I think a lot about the LA fires, the Palisades fire, the complete disaster that was from a governance perspective. And then the people of Los Angeles think about how much they pay in taxes all the time. They're told that this is what is good and right and righteous and compassionate. And then at the moment where they really need the government to do its job, it falls flat on its face. And unfortunately, vignettes like that play out all across the country. This is why, and I've mentioned this before, if the Census Bureau does its job properly in 2030, unlike 2020 when they really screwed it up badly, but if they do a serviceable, credible job in terms of counting the population, it is widely expected that blue states like California and New York and Illinois, and I can go down the list, will lose population and therefore representation in Congress and therefore electoral votes in the Electoral College. And those votes, those seats, that representation will flow largely in a southern direction into red states, because that's where the people themselves are moving. So you've got in New York City, for example, the communist mayor, you know, declaring war on various billionaires and calling one of them out by name in a video, going to Ken Griffin's house and demonizing him. Right? Mamdani's all obsessed as usual with, you know, Palestine and the Israelis, and we'll have more to say about that perhaps later in the week. That's what he's focused on. And he very well might chase more success and more capital out of New York City. A problem that's become so bad that Kathy Hochul, who was doing kind of similar things in going after not just Republicans and right-wingers, but successful people, doing the whole demagoguery thing, the kind of the left-wing populism, she then, and we've played the clip many times on the show, is reduced to basically begging some of those people to come back to New York. She told them to go to Florida where they belong, and now she's saying, actually, pretty please come back from Florida. We need your money. We need your cash so we can fund all of this spending that we want to do, all the social services. And we've talked repeatedly about how New York's budget is just vastly more expensive than Florida's, even though Florida has millions more people than New York, and Florida has better governing outcomes than New York at a fraction of the cost. And rather than Kathy Hochul or Zohran Mamdani saying, gosh, maybe we should emulate what Florida's doing, maybe we can change our policies and deliver better outcomes for people by following that lead, rather than constantly spending more money and whining and complaining about the rich people that, number one, we hate and want to blame for our problems, but number two, also hold up as the solution to all of our problems by taxing them. I guess the politics of the moment simply will not let them do that. Hochul seems to understand the problem that she's in, but she can't pivot ideologically. Mamdani is such a hardcore ideologue, I don't think he would ever be open to evidence, right, to change his mind. He's a fire-breathing, wild-eyed left-winger. So nothing will ever convince him. That's at least my read on him. Anyway, all of that is a wind-up to the latest example of this overall phenomenon. Fortune magazine with a recent headline, Texas is the new capital of the Fortune 500, taking California's crown. Raise your hand, ladies and gentlemen, if you're surprised. Here's another major red state eating California's lunch. And not just California, but that's kind of the juxtaposition that we get a lot. California versus Florida. California versus Texas. New York versus Texas. New York versus Florida. I mean, these are worthwhile object lessons. And the politicians running the show in the failing places just refuse to learn the lessons, or will not be allowed to learn those lessons by the members of their base. So yeah, the headline from Fortune magazine, Texas is the new capital of the Fortune 500, taking California's crown. Here are some of the details. Quote, everything's bigger in Texas, including the companies. The Lone Star State is now home to the most Fortune 500 companies, dethroning California as the capital of the Fortune 500. The state's 57 Fortune 500 companies ranked roughly $2.8 trillion in revenue last year, compared to California's 56 businesses and $2.7 trillion in revenue. New York comes in third with 53 companies and $2.2 trillion. In recent years, Texas's anti-regulation and low tax policies have attracted companies including Tesla, McKesson, and Oracle to move their home bases to the state. So there it is. For a long time, this was not Texas's crown, but now it is. Because it's not just individuals leaving, it's these businesses. And in some cases, you've got these politicians being like, don't let the door hit you on the way out. Okay, good luck funding all of your crazy spending that you want to do when you're chasing out successful people and businesses. Or they'll look around bewildered like, why are they leaving? It's because of you guys, because of your policies. And by the way, there's also a cautionary tale in this for the people of Texas, and many of you are listening to me right now. This is not a permanent advantage that Texas and other red states have now gained. It's not like this dominance is going to exist in perpetuity. If you guys start voting the way that these other failures have, then the same thing will happen to you and someone else will come along to eat your lunch. So don't make the mistake. Don't fall into this trap where you're like, well, this is red Texas and we do great here. So yeah, you know what? Let's elect someone like James Tallarico to the Senate, who is much more comfortable ideologically in California. I think James Tallarico would fit in very well on like the San Francisco City Council or like the mayor of Oakland or something like that. Then a statewide office holder in Texas, you've got to hold the line against this ideology and these policies if you want to keep winning the way Texas and these other places are winning against the places that used to think they were indomitable, can never be beaten. We're where the action's at out in California. We've got the weather, too, and all the technology. And as we've seen, that can start to crumble if politicians decide, because of voters, frankly, voters and politicians decide to slaughter the golden calf. That is a choice that they are making, I think a very self-destructive one, and the places benefiting from that self-destruction elsewhere should not then mimic it where they exist and where they live. Is it possible that California might actually start to recognize the problems that they're inflicting with these policies? I don't think we're really close to that. I would not hold my breath. I just saw that voters in LA have decided not only to advance the two socialists into the mayor's general election in November. The one guy who wants to change the trajectory, people are unhappy with the trajectory. You look at the polling in LA. Large majority of voters say we're headed in the wrong direction. The one guy, whatever you think of him, whatever his faults might be, who's saying, let's change the direction of this place. They decide, nope, let's not even send him to the runoff. He's eliminated. And on that same primary day, the voters of LA approved a tax increase. Like, all right, enjoy. Enjoy the tax increases that you are piling upon yourself. I saw that now the billionaire wealth tax has officially qualified for the ballot. It's so destructive and counterproductive. We've talked about wealth taxes failing in Europe and actually doing the opposite of what is intended. It's so counterproductive and self-destructive that even a Gavin Newsom seems to be kind of concerned about it. But the unions are pushing it hard. They'll spend a bunch of money to bamboozle voters and play the politics of envy and all of it, saying, oh, it's just a one-time thing to confiscate this small percentage of billionaires. It is so incredibly stupid. You're already seeing successful people preemptively leaving in case this thing passes. It's like California cannot stop shooting itself in the foot. And we'll see if they are willing to go down this path yet again. Meanwhile, the people with the money and the capital and the businesses look around, see what's happening, watch this death spiral. Some of it slow motion, some of it a lot more rapid. And they're saying, you know what? Forget it. I'm gone. Thank you very much. It's been real. Appreciate the time here, California. Or fill in the blank, other state. But it's time to move on to greener pastures, which happen to be redder pastures. And again, it's not red by birthright. It's not red because God makes it red. These are decisions that voters have made to attract this type of success, capital, etc. And the second that voters and politicians in those places abandon those good ideas and start being seduced by the siren song of the bad ideas and voting that way, then the competitive advantage starts to get eroded. And it shifts quite possibly elsewhere. But speaking of being stuck on wrong, stuck on stupid, stuck on this agenda that's pushed by deep-pocketed special interests that run places like California, I've said many times and I'll say it again, it seems like the political class, and unfortunately many of the voters in California, they are so beholden to these entrenched interests and other like partisan tribal instincts that they can't pull out of that spiral. They can't make things better. And they double and triple down on failure, even though they can see there's a better way elsewhere. But they've convinced themselves the better way and those people are the bad gargoyles, so we can't do that because we're so enlightened, we're so progressive, and then the outcomes keep failing or just sort of gasping along. This is the same reason why California has its totally insane vote counting system. They are addicted to something that is a failure. It is objectively a failure. It's an embarrassment, as a matter of fact. But because it works well for certain entrenched interests and the tribe, the political partisan tribe that runs the state, nothing changes. And the humiliation just keeps playing out because they can't quit it. And they don't want to in a lot of cases. Even though it's bad. It's bad for the public. It's bad for the state. It's bad for all sorts of things. But it's good for a handful of people who can then manipulate others to keep the terrible status quo going. And on that note, I will simply leave you with an update. 99% of votes have finally been counted in California in the governor's race statewide. Tomorrow will be 3 full weeks since that primary election took place. 3 full weeks. And according to NBC, they still have 73,000 votes left to count. 3 weeks later. Does that seem like a system run by people that should be trusted to do anything? I don't think so. And their vote counting scheme and this like double black eye that they keep sticking with is a microcosm of that addiction to failure and bad policies that has afflicted that state and others now for years. Governance, the whole point of politics is to win elections and govern. And then the purpose of that is to govern in such a way that works for people and improves their lives and makes things better based on metrics and outcomes. And it seems like there's an awful lot of people who view those things as tertiary at best. It's about their power and their agenda above all else, no matter how badly it hurts. It's something that I don't understand. But they are like cemented into this problem in some of these places. Hopefully they can turn it around. But whatever happens to the red state folks out there, don't go down that same path. It's a trap and you know how it ends. Avoid it. It's actually not that hard. More of the Guy Benson Show up next.
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8: Back here on the Guy Benson Show, it's the happy hour. I just want to let you in on something. Last week on Friday on this show, we opened the program. You can go back and listen. It was actually a really fun monologue with great audio. If you missed it, you should check it out. Talking about the amazing experiences that so many foreigners are having here in the United States during the World Cup, and how it's just kind of a love fest between the fans who are visiting and Americans who are welcoming them and all of it. And it's just this wonderful story. And I have been really gratified to see all this happening. So I was just sort of celebrating it. And part of the reason that I opened the show on Friday talking about those things was a nod to, a tip of the cap to, the fact that Team USA was actually playing our second game of the tournament during our show. In fact, the soccer game started on Friday at 3 p.m. Eastern, so it's like right when we air, and I didn't want to draw attention to it because I wanted people listening to this show and not being like, oh, right, and flipping over, even though it was on Fox. But now that that's all passed, and there's not another game until Thursday night when we're not on the air, we can just acknowledge what happened in that game against Australia, which was a 2-0 U.S. victory. America struck early, and then again in the first half. I know there was at least a little bit of controversy, but there was an offside call that was overruled correctly. And then USA went on to win in front of a totally raucous stadium in Seattle. It was so awesome to see. And now Team USA, because of those two wins, because they hammered Paraguay, shut out the Aussies. Now they've got Turkey on Thursday night, but the game's like sort of meaningless because we've already won our group and will advance to the knockout stage or the single elimination stage of the tournament off into the future, which is very exciting. This USA team, Alexi Lalas, the lead Fox analyst for the World Cup, told us before things started that this team had a chance to really make some noise. And so far, so good. They are fulfilling those expectations, and I hope that continues. By the way, we beat the Australians without our star player, who's nursing an injury. I assume they'll let him rest on Thursday. And then when these things get really high stakes in the weeks to come, hopefully he's back. But my soccer fandom, which emerges every 4 years, it seems to be peaking right now. For good reason, I love to see what Team USA is doing. I hope they keep it up. And with that, we'll step aside, come back with more on the happy hour on the Guy Benson Show after this.
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2: York County, Lower Windsor Township, still the accident. Fish and Game Road and New Bridgeville Road. Trying to clear one York Township, Cape Horn Road at Old Dutch Lane, 30 East Heavy at North Hills Road, 30 West Slow at Roosevelt Avenue. Lancaster City accident, Poplar Street at Cottage Alley. Have one on the 462 30 split. And you've got a fender bender 30 West to Walnut Street off the side. Disabled vehicle 30 East at the Lidditz Pike in the right lane. John Wilspach, right now traffic.
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17: In our first hour on today's show, we welcome back to the program chief political anchor here at Fox News and host of Special Report, Brett Baier. Great conversation with Brett. If you missed it, here's a taste. We just had Father's Day yesterday. You're the father of two. Your family's been through a lot, and you've been very public about that. I'm the father of one, with, God willing, a second on the way very soon. And you made a decision that I was sort of paying attention to from afar. You, earlier this month, went on a pretty lengthy, by American standards, vacation with your family. And you said, got to unplug. You've been, you know, burning the candle at both ends. You had just had, I think, one of your sons graduated from high school. And you said, there's only so many moments in life where you have this opportunity. You decided to take it. I feel like there's a mentality in our country where people work a ton, and you exemplify that. And sometimes I struggle with even feeling guilty about taking time off. But you kind of framed it through your family and making that choice in this moment for your family. And I'm just wondering what advice you would have to other, let's say, younger fathers in making decisions like that, you know, work and career and all that versus precious family time.
18: Yeah, there has to be a balance. And, you know, early throughout my early career and throughout the young part of my kid's life, there wasn't that good of a balance. I worked a lot in order to get the anchor job. I said yes to anchoring, you know, or working 7 days a week for like, you know, almost 2 years. But anyway, I got to this point where I'm watching my son graduate. He's heading to college. My other son is a sophomore in high school. And there was this window to go travel for a couple of weeks. And it's the longest I'd ever taken off from work. Fortunately, work was okay with it. The world didn't fall apart during those 2 weeks. I was watching closely. But I think it's important because the memories that we made over those 2 weeks, we still are talking about them. The pictures make us laugh. And as he goes to college, my older son, Paul, those will be moments that we remember. So I recommend it. It's not always easy to do. In the last 3 days of vacation, I was staring at the ceiling going, oh, my gosh, I have so much to do. But I did it, and I was happy I did.
17: Last thing on this subject, do you ever have moments – because I'm already having it. We went and looked a few weeks ago at a preschool, and I could not believe we're already in a place to be thinking about any sort of school. Because wasn't he just born? No, he's 2.5 and that sort of thing. Have you had that kind of, oh my goodness moment, you have a son who's going to college? Like, did that sneak up on you?
18: Oh my gosh, so much. It goes so fast, Guy. I mean, that's the other piece of advice is take the time, enjoy the time, soak it in, because I can't believe he's going to college. And I have, and by the way, they're both exponentially taller than me, 6'4 and 6'5.
17: Can confirm.
18: And so not only am I looking up to them, but I'm also looking at the years, and they go fast.
17: Let's talk about The Case for America. And I'd love to talk about the book a little further as well, but this overall idea, this notion of the case needing to be made for our country. And I did a monologue late last week where I posited that right now, at least in this moment, the case for America is being made by a very unlikely source, which is foreign soccer fans. I see people in this country, and I'm sure you've seen it on your feeds as well, who are truly reveling in their experience here in the United States and gushing about the freedom and the promise and the prosperity and, most important, the warmth, friendliness of the American people. And it's all across the country, from big blue cities to you know, the deepest red states. This is the experience that we're seeing from so many of these people. We don't necessarily view foreigners or Europeans as people who are likely to be affirming American greatness necessarily. And soccer isn't something that's been traditionally a very American sport, although I think that's changing and the team's been great. Have you felt that same way? And is there something to this idea of having this unlikely suspect doing something that maybe internally we weren't always doing ourselves?
18: 100%. I think those videos are amazing, and I think they're multiplying. And it's not just the ranch dressing or the Texas brisket or, you know, like all the food. It more most importantly is the people in each one of these places that they have, like, come to be welcomed into these cities and into these soccer stadiums. And I just think it's a great thing, in part because Americans don't, you know, often take our country for granted. And part of the reason I wrote the book was because America internally has, it seems, at times been on trial. And so I kind of used history to put it, you know, make the case, provide evidence, testimony, and then come to a verdict about the case for America. But you're right. These European soccer fans are making the case better than a lot of people can individually.
17: I'm hoping that between the 4th of July and the celebrations that are in store very, very soon, plus this World Cup moment and this love fest that we're having, which is just, it warms my heart, plus The Case for America, New York Times number one bestseller, maybe it's like the summer of America that we really, really needed. And I say that somewhat tongue-in-cheek, but not fully. I think in our soul we needed this for a while, and I'm hoping that there's some sort of lasting impact. Meanwhile, there's a political backdrop always to all of this internally, and we've been following, and while you were out of the country, of course, you were following closely Iran, now the memo of understanding, what may or may not be happening in the negotiations out in Switzerland, whether or not any of it can be trusted, etc. I'm wondering, because you've spent a fair amount of time speaking to the president, probing his thinking. You're somewhat familiar with how he thinks, how he operates. How do you think, how do you assess Trump is looking at this? Because there's a lot of people, including people who've been very supportive of his Iran policy for a long time, worried that he's now just doesn't care really about a specific outcomes necessarily, and he might be throwing Israel under the bus. All he wants is lower gas prices for the election, and all the other stuff has gone away. I don't personally believe that's true, although I understand the fear. I just wonder how you think he's thinking through the process and watching the games that the Iranians are actively playing right now, which I talked about earlier. This is someone who can turn on a dime, and I wonder if they are playing with fire here, thinking that now there's this new paradigm that they've locked in. That full exchange with Brett Baier, available online at GuyBensonShow.com. 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When we come back, the home stretch, a little recap of the weekend. Of course, we don't have Cookie. She's on vacation, but we will update you on a few things that we talked about last week. You don't want to miss that next.
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4: York County accident in Hanover. Eichelberger Street, in the area of Eisenhower Drive. Got one in Fairview Township. Schaffner Town Road in the area of Spangler's Mill Road. They're clearing the one in Penn Township on Bear Avenue at Bowman Road. 83 North and South look good. Lancaster County still dealing with that disabled box truck on 30 eastbound, right at the Lidditz Pike, blocking the right lane. John Wilsbach, right now traffic.
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17: 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We have the liner of Christine saying it's the only segment she's on, but like it's the only segment she's on when she's here, which isn't that often. She's still on vacation, maybe back tomorrow, maybe not. Who knows? Not sure if she's still in Mexico or where, but, you know, it's not my job to figure that out. We just have a job to do here, a show to put on, of course. So we have the professionals who are here and doing that. And on Friday, I did point out that I had a pretty big weekend ahead of me, and I was able to do what I was hoping to get done, but it was sort of a lot. So I'll just lay it out like this. On Saturday, I had a speaking engagement with our friends at AFP down in Charlottesville, Virginia. It was a great time and a lovely crowd. I had a great experience and enjoyed it very much, but it was a situation where I got down there in the late afternoon. I went on stage around 6:30-ish, and I was done around a little after 7, then hopped in a car, headed back up to the D.C. area, which was just over a two-hour drive, got to the house, changed, like poured myself some double espresso concoction because I was going to have a very late night of driving, shoveled some food in my mouth, made sure that the car was fully packed, and Adam had really done a lot of that heavy lifting, and then left around 9:40 or 9:45 p.m. to drive to New Jersey. Now, my goal was to get up to Massachusetts, which is where I am now, and I wanted to break it up into two pieces or just do it all in one fell swoop on Sunday. I just wanted to try to get on the road before Sunday. So I left at maybe 9:45 Eastern on Saturday night, drove up to Jersey, got in, I want to say between 1:30 and 2. It was pretty late, but it was fine. As I mentioned, I was able to get one of the older Daniel Silva novels that I hadn't read yet and fired it up on the audiobook and just listened to quite a lot of it. I stopped once for gas, and it was pretty smooth sailing, not a lot of traffic at all that time of night. And my brother and his girlfriend were very, very welcoming and waited up for me, which was very sweet of them. And I went to bed, had the dog with me. Part of the reason that I'm driving up is to not just have a car up in Massachusetts, but to bring the dog, since he doesn't fly. The rest of the family will be flying up in a number of days. I'm just doing sort of the slog. That's my job in all of this. And I got up on Sunday, hung out with them for a little bit, went into my hometown, Ridgewood, New Jersey, and stopped at this bakery and coffee shop that my dad loves because it was Father's Day. So I got him a few little baked goods that I know he loves and brought them up on Father's Day as a gift from me and my siblings. I also went to one of my favorite delis in town, which we'd actually talked about recently on the show, the Parkwood Deli, right on the border of Ridgewood and Midland Park, New Jersey, where all those videos have gone viral of this sort of big, larger-than-life New Jersey Italian guy meeting World Cup fans from abroad and being very, very welcoming to them and making them these delicious sandwiches and all of that. And I had told you about it because I saw the clips going viral. And at one point, I was like, wait, is that Parkwood? And it was. So then I got a hankering. I had a certain desire, right? I was craving some of those sandwiches. So I went up and got myself a really good Italian sub and had that for lunch on Sunday, made the drive up, and then was able to spend the evening last night with my parents and see my dad on Father's Day and all of that. So, and I heard from a lot of you the happy Father's Day greetings on social media. Some of you messaging me on Instagram, Guy P. Benson. Really appreciate that very much. So anyway, we're here. We're up here in New England for the week doing the show from Massachusetts and very, very happy to be here. But it was no small feat getting up here. But Dylan, I did not have a tire blowout, which you did recently on your travels to and from Massachusetts. And all things considered, it was fairly smooth sailing. And now that I'm here and settled and have my head screwed back on because it was sort of spinning from all the travel, I have to ask you, because it occurred to me, I need a follow-up on this. You had a major, exhilarating weekend plan you shared with us on Friday, which was going to the Postal Museum in Washington, D.C. And I want to know, did you enjoy yourself at the Postal Museum?
6: I'm thrilled to say that I actually, me and my wife both loved the Postal Museum. It's like, it doesn't seem like it's one of, I mean, it doesn't seem like it's one of the Smithsonians that would be at the top of your list. But I mean, we spent probably, 2.5 hours probably at the Postal Museum. Like,
17: how?
6: It's a lot. It talks about, like, obviously the history of the Postal Service, but it also just talks about, like, the history of stamps. Like, there's a museum, like an exhibit that starts with, like, the Stamp Act of 1765, which, like, kickstarted the American Revolution and just, like, walks through the history of stamps and, like, talks about the history of mail delivery. And they have the different, like, mail cars that they've used through the centuries and talked about, like, the Pony Express. And, like, we spent a long time there and I was fully engaged the entire time, which is surprising considering the subject matter. But we loved it. We absolutely loved it.
17: Wow. I guess I'm surprised. I won't stand corrected until maybe one day I go and see it for myself. But this is a more rave review than I was expecting. Are you like a postage stamp collector type person?
6: I'm not. I mean, I collect other things. I don't collect stamps. But I mean, I collect vinyl records is like my big thing. You know, my collection's probably 400 or 500 records strong right now.
17: Whoa.
6: And it's still growing, and it is taking up too much space. So, I get frowned on for that a little bit, but I am a collector. If you are a stamp collector, and that is your hobby, this would definitely be the ultimate. Like, they have different collections from the Postmaster General and all sorts of people of like every single stamp that's ever been issued is there. So if that's your
17: thing,
6: you know,
17: I'm just going to say, I'm going to go weigh it on a limb. If you're a hardcore stamp collector, and again, I'm not making fun. I'm not judging, but if that's your jam, if you're really into postage stamp collecting, I don't think you really need a hard sell on the postal museum. I think it's probably an annual pilgrimage that you take to your Mecca in Washington, D.C. I'm just saying, for like the average person who may not be into that sort of thing, you're saying that it is worthwhile.
6: It is. We had a great time. Then we went to Grazzi for lunch, and we got some chicken cutlet sandwiches, which were awesome. And so, I mean, 10 out of 10 day for me at the Postal Museum.
17: And I will say, because I was hoping that you were going to give some sort of much more embarrassing answer about what you collect, because sometimes, you know, collectors can be an interesting group as a whole, not demeaning any individual. I mean, God knows what Christine collects, aside from, I don't know, the bones of
6: flasks,
17: maybe the bones of animals that she dispatches, and flasks, of course. But I was ready to make fun of you, but I feel like vinyl records is just kind of a cool thing to collect, actually. Yeah. Do you have a really good vinyl record player at your house?
6: I do. I actually have two record players, and they're both, they're technically DJ turntables, so I can actually mix between the records as I'm listening to them. So I can have two going at the same time, and I've got the speaker set up, and I have a really nice receiver. I've been collecting since I was like 16, so I've like slowly upgraded things, but I'm very proud of my setup back at our apartment.
17: I think what I'm hearing is that if Joel's needing a DJ for his wedding,
6: that's true,
17: next year, I think I just had a light bulb moment. So I'll let the two of you maybe discuss that offline. But for now, we've got to run. I'm scheduled to join America's Newsroom tomorrow morning. We'll see with the fluidity of breaking news, but that's at least the plan on Fox News Channel, somewhere in the 9 to 11 a.m. Eastern time range. So maybe I'll see you there. Either way, back here tomorrow on the radio, same time, same place, right here from Massachusetts. It is the Guy Benson Show. Have a great night. I mean, God knows what Christine collects, aside from, I don't know, the bones of
6: flasks,
17: maybe the bones of animals that she dispatches, and flasks, of course.
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18: For years, we've been talking about both the positive and negative effects of being on social media. And I would say, by and large, for older adults, social media is net positive. Not all positive, but net positive. Helps them keep in touch with friends and stay social. But for younger people, social media use, especially heavy use, tends to be net negative. In fact, according to this year's World Happiness Report, youth who use social media more than 5 hours a day reported a lower level of well-being. And researchers who study this sort of thing found that many teens wish these platforms didn't even exist, and yet they can't seem to stop using them. Experts we talked to largely suggested two things. Ideally, along with your friend group, take some time offline. Also, try to recurate your algorithm so it shows you posts that'll make you feel good. I'm Dr. Sanjay Gupta, helping you live a better life.
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2: A new warning for Iran. I'm Lisa Lucera, Fox News. President Trump says there could be new fighting if Iran does not abide by the ceasefire deal.
3: President Trump says as long as Iran respects the U.S., there won't be any trouble.
4: If Iran doesn't live up to their agreement, or if they're not behaving, I will do what I have to do.
3: The president says Iran's access to frozen assets is not supposed to be used to rebuild its military, but instead be used for American agriculture purchases like U.S.-grown soy, corn, and wheat. The Treasury Department is waiving sanctions on Iranian oil sales for the next 60 days.
2: Fox's Jared Halpern at the White House. Vice President J.D. Vance on his way back to the U.S. from Switzerland, where he took part in talks with Iran. He called the discussions a good foundation.
20: All in all, a very productive 36 hours. We're going to have to keep working it.
2: Vance said there has been progress on multiple fronts, including keeping the Strait of Hormuz open and fighting between Israel and Hezbollah militants in Lebanon. Senate Democratic leader Chuck Schumer is again calling on the Trump administration to brief Congress on details of the deal. President Trump claims vandals are to blame for the issues at the newly renovated reflecting pool, claiming someone cut the sealant and that's why pieces of it are floating in the water.
4: Now, I can't help it if somebody goes in with a knife and starts hacking it up. And we also have pictures of it. You know, we have.
21: Can you
4: pictures.
21: Release the photos? We've
4: been at the right time.
21: That.
4: You'll see it. You'll see it in court. You'll see it in court.
2: At least five people are under arrest, and the president said the pool may need to be drained to clean out algae inside it. A federal judge blocking the use of a federal tool central to the Trump administration's election integrity strategy, saying it aggregated American sensitive personal data in a way that could result in voters being wrongfully purged from voter rolls. 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
2: The superintendent of the nation's second largest public school system has resigned 4 months after the FBI raided his home and office.
25: The Los Angeles school superintendent, Albert Carvalho, was placed on paid leave after the FBI raided his home and office in late February. Now, though, he's formally resigned, writing in a letter that he's doing so because he believes schools must remain focused on students and learning without distraction. When his properties were raided, so was a home in Miami belonging to a former sales consultant for a tech firm called All Here. That firm sold the LAUSD an AI chatbot in 2024 meant for older students. It failed and was quickly taken offline. The founder of All Here was charged with fraud and theft in federal court in New York, and the company filed for bankruptcy. In a previous statement, Carvalho said he did nothing wrong. Jessica Rosenthal, Fox News.
2: Carvalho has not been charged with a crime. The FAA says it's investigating after two commercial jets were involved in a close call Saturday at Boston's Logan Airport, with one aviation expert saying they were 300 feet apart. It forced one of the jets to abort its landing. Near misses and runway incursions will be the subject of a hearing tomorrow on Capitol Hill. He began as a record company lawyer and became one of the music industry's most powerful figures. Clive Davis has died.
0: His family, in a statement noting his legacy, wrote in part, "He discovered, mentored, and championed the greatest artists in modern music history, leaving an indelible mark on culture that will endure for generations."
6: Don't walk away from me.
0: Davis brought the world Whitney Houston, Janis Joplin, and Bruce Springsteen, and revitalized the careers of Aretha, Rod Stewart, and more. A former head of labels Columbia, Arista Records, and a member of the Rock and Roll Hall of Fame through his six-decade career. The music mogul also nurtured such acts as Billy Joel, The Grateful Dead, Alicia Keys, Aerosmith, and more.
2: Fox's Michelle Polino. Clive Davis was 94. I'm Lee Silasera. This is Fox News.
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8: More rain tonight with a low in the mid-60s. Tomorrow, mainly cloudy with a chance of morning showers and a high in the upper 70s. Tomorrow night, mostly clear with a low in the upper 50s. Wednesday, sunny with a high in the low 80s. And then Wednesday night, mostly clear with a low in the low 60s.
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1: 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He's here. He's here. Now, broadcasting from the underground command post, deep in the bowels of a hidden bunker, somewhere under the brick and steel of a nondescript building, we've once again made contact with our leader, Mark Levin.
19: Welcome, it is the Mark Levin Show. Ben Ferguson filling in for the great one, and it's nice to have you with us wherever you are around the country. And we have so much to talk about tonight, but also if you want to call us, you can always do that as well. 877-381-3811, you can call us there and give your thoughts. You can also follow me on X at Ben Ferguson Show. I check that throughout the entire show. So if you want to sound off on X, you can do that as well. And on Instagram, Ben Ferguson Podcast. There. Now you know how to get in touch with me. And with that being said, let's get into it. All right. There's a new report out that NewsGuard, and I'm going to explain what NewsGuard is for you in a second. But they want to empower AI censorship. And you may say, why do I care? It's a great question. There is an AI race that's happening right now in this country, and it's also an AI race that's happening in the world. There are a couple different misconceptions on AI, and I want you to understand that a lot of this is actually coming from our adversaries. AI, you want to win on. You want to control it. You want to be the victor, because if America doesn't win, guess who is going to be the victor? It is going to be China. And China will use AI to absolutely push their propaganda, not just on the United States of America, but people around the world. So if you ask AI a basic question about something, imagine the power you have if you slightly alter that answer with propaganda. Now, it may be subtle propaganda, but over days and weeks and months, you could change an entire generation because of the answers that AI is giving you on a multitude of issues. It could be on tax cuts. It could be on social media censorship. It could be on drugs. It could be on abortion. Like, the list of things that you could have influence on is absolutely massive. It could be, for example, on is socialism or communism or Marxism really that bad, right? Well, you could make it seem like maybe it's not that bad. And you can do these types of things. Now, this is important for you to understand. There is a lot of propaganda that we've learned about that's actually coming in to the United States of America from our adversaries trying to get Americans to actually be against AI. How do we know this? Well, we've actually busted them paying for propaganda. I'll give you an example. There is a lot of polling data that's shown because of propaganda coming in from China that many Americans are saying they don't want these AI super centers in their neighborhoods. They don't want them built because they say it's going to drain all the natural resources. It's going to suck up all the water and it's going to suck up all the electricity and you're going to have blackouts. Now, that is actually in the old school technology could be accurate. In the new technology that we're building in the United States of America, that isn't accurate at all, like not even close to accurate. Let me explain now how these AI tech centers are being built. One, they're being built with what they call a closed loop cooling system. Now, you may say, okay, Ben, why do I care? Well, if you don't have that, you're going to be sucking up a ton of water and to keep these computer systems running cool. The closed loop system is a lot like these new gaming computers. I'm staring at one right now. It's got these cool LED lights. It is a closed loop system. I have water that cools my computer that I'm using right now to talk to you. And I don't ever have to add water to it. Okay. I don't have to add water to my computer ever. It's a closed loop system and it's good to go. That is exactly how the AI centers are built now. So the idea that you're going to run out of water is a lie now in the United States of America. And even more importantly than that, it's propaganda. Now, it is also propaganda that a lot of Americans believe is true because they have seen so much propaganda actually on social media via AI and other things from other countries who are trying to get America to not lead on AI, but to be afraid of it, saying, in other words, not in my backyard. That is number one. Now, number two, the second biggest misconception is that you're going to just like have this massive problem on your power grid. And let's be clear. All right. I want to be very, very, very, very, very, very, very clear about this. AI and these AI data centers, they take a lot of power. Now, here's the part that many people, again, don't understand. Google, for example, they are building a new data center. And they're a perfect example of this. It's going to be in West Memphis. That's across the river from Memphis, Tennessee. And the Google data center is quote, more than a building. It's a long-term investment in our community, our workforce, Google says, and our future. This transformational project is helping position West Memphis as a leader in innovation, helping build a future for generations to come. Now, there's a lot of jobs that happen, for example, when AI comes in. ABC News reporting on this. The building, the infrastructure, all of it. Like, this is incredible. And Good Morning America got exclusive access in this inside of a Google data center as communities nationwide, quote, grapple with the rapid expansion of AI-powered data centers. Now, is this going to just crush this small town of West Memphis? The answer is no. In fact, most of these AI centers they're building now, they're actually a net positive on the power grid because they build the infrastructure to add enough power that actually they're adding to the grid instead of just taking away from the grid. That is part of what the left, and again, the Chinese and the Russians and others that hate this country, they're lying to you about as well. Now, in the past, years ago, you really did have these concerns, but not anymore. You don't need to have these fears now. So I put those two out there so that you understand that if an AI center is being built in your area, not only is it going to be closed loop system, that's a great thing, right? Because you don't have an issue with water, but most of them are net positive to your grid, building a better infrastructure and also a more reliable infrastructure for the community which they're being built in. Now, if you didn't do that, then yes, a lot of people would be angry. A lot of people would be mad. A lot of people would say, I'm out for good reason, right? Like for good reason, you'd be like, I'm done. I'm out. Like, I'm done. We don't want this in our community. It's bad for our community. The list goes on and on. So now that you understand that, and I hope I put this into simple layman's terms, I now want you to understand how much more propaganda we're having to deal with, all right? There is a group called NewsGuard. They are a pro-censorship group. They absolutely hate conservatives. I want to start with that. And they are working to train AI models to fight misinformation they claim. Well, actually, and this is not a joke, rating Chinese state-owned media outlets is more reliable than America. And the center-right news outlets, according to a new report. Now, the Washington Free Beacon reported that NewsGuard, again, the pro-censorship group, operating a blacklist against conservative media. I've been on that list before, and I don't know if Mark has, Mr. Producer. Has he been on that list where it's like, if you're a Fortune 500 company, you cannot advertise on these conservative networks or shows, and it's their way of trying to bankrupt us. Mr. Producer said, I'm sure we made the list. Exactly. And so NewsGuard basically went out there, and what they did is they said, all right, all these conservatives, all these Fox shows, all these news talk guys, all these podcasts, we put them on this blacklist. You can't advertise there, or we're going to accuse you of being like a bigot, racist, homophobe, xenophobe. The list goes on and on. What did that do to my livelihood? It cost me probably 50% of the opportunities I would have had to make money. Let me say that again. Now, it's not just me. It's anyone that hit on the blacklist. Now, there are some shows that absolutely destroyed their entire base. It has been probably a decade since I had a Fortune 500 company advertise on any of my shows. Let that sink in. Why? It is because of groups like this, quote, you know, NewsGuard. Now, they give it a grand name like this. This is nothing more than a liberal propaganda machine. Now, NewsGuard claims to rate the credibility of a news outlet based on likeliness that the outlet would spread mis- or disinformation. That's not at all. It's how conservative are you? The organization then sells its data to advertisers that would then discourage said advertisers from placing ads on, quote, disfavored media, a.k.a. anybody conservative. Ben Ferguson, Rush Limbaugh back in the day was their main target. Mark Levin, the great one. The list goes on and on. Now, this is also what's interesting. Breitbart News reported that this group claimed that the top 10 outlets at most risk of spreading disinformation included center-right outlets such as the Federalist and the New York Post, while those labeled at the least likely to spread disinformation included, you ready for this, the hardcore leftist site who's been busted with countless misinformation campaigns, Huffington Post, and then ProPublica, another hardcore leftist radical organization. Now, NewsGuard reportedly encouraged AI companies to use its data during the, quote, supervised learning process, a technique that influences how AI models analyze information and coordinate AI outputs with developer preferences. So what does this mean in translation? NewsGuard is telling these AI companies, hey, we're going to give you a list of where you should be getting your news and your information from, okay? And you should go to that list, and then anyone that's on a conservative do not, you know, trust list, AI, you know, Mark Levin, Ben Ferguson, Sean Hannity, like the list goes on a Fox News channel. All of those you should not trust, and don't trust them like at all. In fact, while you're using AI, don't get information from these places. So what would that mean? It would mean exactly what these radical leftist extremists want. They want AI that is controlled only by radical leftist propagandists. That's it. So think about how powerful that would be. If every time you're using AI, you're only getting an approved list of Marxist, socialist, and communist propaganda. Now, do you understand not only how powerful that is, but also how damaging that could be to society, right? Like, that's a lot, folks. And so the Free Beacon reported that NewsGuard would license its data in a machine-readable form that would be ideal to train AI chatbots, that's like the technology that does this, to then discourage the spread of disinformation. In reality, that means to discourage the spread of conservative information. Without tools like NewsGuard for AI, which can be used during supervised learning to train transformer models, AI language models risk become the, quote, great next or the next great misinformation super spreader, NewsGuard said in their new press release. The NewsGuard COO, all right, argued that NewsGuard does not market its data for AI model training. Really? That's interesting. The Free Beacon then explained that the AI model trained as on NewsGuard's ratings may treat American news outlets as less reliable. Let me say this again. They're saying NewsGuard's rating may actually treat and teach AI that American news outlets are less reliable than Chinese state-owned media. Why would we say that? All right, let's go to the data. The outlet cited NewsGuard's rating of the China Daily. Now, the China Daily is a Chinese Communist Party state-owned propaganda machine. They call it a news outlet. It's propaganda. They received a score of 44.5 out of 100. That is more than twice the reliability, for example, of the rating given by Newsmax, which received a score of 20. So in that scenario, what is that teaching AI? They're saying, hey, we want you to get your information when you're putting together your answers or whatever you're working on. And we rate China Daily, which is the CCP's state-owned news propaganda, and we rate it almost twice as reliable, more than twice as reliable as, for example, Newsmax. NewsGuard said the China Daily does not publish false or egregiously misleading content at a significant level. In contrast, NewsGuard said that Newsmax has advanced false or egregiously misleading claims on health, U.S. politics, January 6th, attacks on the U.S. Capitol, such that a visitor to the site risks being seriously, quote-unquote, misled. Other center-right outlets, such as The Federalist or One American News, risk being, quote, significantly misled on important topics. Both outlets received a score of 17.5 and 22.2, while the China Communist Party site received a 44.5 score. I look at all of this, and the mouthpiece of the Chinese Communist Party scores a 44.5, which is only 5 points below, for example, the Daily Wire. Can you get your head around that? So you've got a, quote, watchdog group that has raised the credibility of news sources directly tied to the Chinese Communist Party propaganda more reliable than conservative news outlets. This is exactly why I go back to what I said earlier. If we don't watch what they're doing with AI and we don't control AI, and we better make darn well sure that China doesn't win, because otherwise you're going to be getting your information the exact way that NewsGuard is claiming it needs to be given to you. And it's shocking. I want to get some of your phone calls in here, get your reaction to all this. 877-381-3811. 877-381-3811. Ben Ferguson filling in for the great one, Mark Levin. We'll be right back.
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5: All right, welcome back. It is the Mark Levin Show. Ben Ferguson filling in for the great one, Mark Levin. Let me just say one other thing real quick about what we were just talking about with AI. I think AI is going to have more influence over the world than any other technology probably in my lifetime. And if we bow down and allow China to lead on this, we are screwed. And this is the amount of money that's being spent right now on misinformation to get Americans to somehow be against AI centers being in America is insane. Now, luckily, there are states that are stepping up. And they're saying, no, we want you here. And they realize that these closed loop systems with water are non-issue now with water. And the power is actually a positive gain, not a negative, because the infrastructure these AI companies are putting in to make it where it's actually a positive for the community. Like, that's really what matters here. And it's what we should all be extremely excited about. Like, these are good things, not bad things. And so we need to do what we can to make sure that we understand that, like, we've got to lead on these. You can't just bury your head in the sand and act like, oh, AI is somehow bad and we don't want to be involved. Like, this is going to run business. It is going to run. I don't know anyone, by the way, in Washington. I don't know a single elected official that doesn't use AI on a daily basis. By the way, I use AI every single day. Countless times a day. The last thing I want is to get Chinese propaganda or liberal propaganda to my phone automatically. Imagine what that can do to an entire generation. Ben Ferguson filling in for Mark. We'll be right back.
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14: All right, welcome back. It is the Mark Levin Show. Reminder, Mark is in Israel. He will be back with us soon. I can promise you that. You're stuck with me in the meantime. It's always an honor to be here. Ben Ferguson with you. Don't forget, if you want to get in touch while I'm doing the show, a couple ways you can do it. You can follow me on X right now. If you got X, I'd love to keep up with you. I try to put all the information I talk about on the show on X as well. So you can follow me there at Ben Ferguson Show. If you're on Facebook, it's just Ben Ferguson there. And if you are on Instagram, I'm doing a lot more on there. You can follow me there at Ben Ferguson Podcast. 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So I'd love you to keep up with me there. You can download the Ben Ferguson Podcast. It's always free wherever you get your podcast. And you can call me 877-381-3811. All right, I want to take you back in time for a moment. Remember Donald Trump when he was running for president? He said, hey, if you elect me, I'm going to get rid of waste, fraud, and abuse. I'm going to clean house in the swamp and the deep state, and I'm going to find great Americans who actually serve the interests of the president's agenda, which you guys are voting for. Well, here's another example of that campaign promise paying off big time. The FBI has busted now several fraud schemes across the country in the last few weeks. The FBI director, Kash Patel, said in the latest weekly update to the agency, Patel highlighted some of the results of Operation Riptide. Now, that operation focused on criminal actors and the key services they rely on, as well as their infrastructure, their tools, and their services, and their communication platforms, and then their money. FBI Cleveland, for instance, disrupted a Chinese phishing platform linked to the theft of millions of credit card numbers, and nearly, and this is the part that, again, this goes back to the Chinese and why you don't want to trust them with things like AI, nearly $1.9 billion in losses worldwide. I didn't say $1.9 million. I said $1.9 billion in losses worldwide, Kash Patel has now revealed. Now, as a result of these efforts of the FBI just in Charlotte, they said two individuals were convicted for operating a business email compromise scheme that stole $25 million alone from U.S. companies. Thanks to FBI Boston, our cyber division, and international partners, we helped dismantle a VPN service used to by ransomware groups around the world. He said this is exactly what Operation Riptide is about, targeting the cyber criminal ecosystem at every level, and we're just getting started. Now, fraudsters have also been targeted by the FBI. In Los Angeles, for instance, an Orange County man was arrested for carrying out a nearly $100 million bank fraud scheme. This according to Patel. Thanks to FBI Milwaukee, a Wisconsin man also pleaded guilty to defrauding nearly 190 investors out of more than $14 million. Then out of New Orleans, a Texas man was indicted for running a $4 million investment fraud scam that victimized more than 20 people, he said, noting that a Texas couple had also been indicted for stealing more than $2.5 million from vulnerable victims through a year-long fraud scheme, thanks, they said, to FBI Seattle. They also said that fraud scheme was a psychic fraud scheme. So, again, preying on weak. Patel added, the FBI Pittsburgh also announced charges against an Ohio woman accused of embezzling more than $460,000 from a law firm that she was working at as a paralegal. Seven other individuals, for example, in Las Vegas were arrested for exploiting coronavirus relief programs. You can also go all the way up to Alaska, where an individual there was sentenced to prison for defrauding those programs as well. Now, the FBI also targeted violent criminals, taking illegal weapons off the streets. In Birmingham, for example, they had a Operation Safer Communities result in 36 arrests and seizure of 11 firearms as part of Summer Heat 2.0. And after a separate seven-week enforcement effort, FBI Birmingham announced more than 170 arrests and confiscated an additional 22 illegal firearms. By the way, Democrats should be excited about this because they're the ones that hate guns the most. So you would think they'd be like super pumped about this, right? No, of course not. They hate Kash Patel. They hate Donald Trump. They hate law and order. And so that's exactly why they're against this. Now, Patel also revealed highlights from an FBI Little Rock sting resulting in the arrest of 39 people, the seizure of 35 firearms, large quantities of fentanyl that could kill many Americans, as well as a lot of other illegal drugs. You can go from Little Rock to Portland. The FBI saw a man sentenced to prison for assaulting a federal officer during a violent attack at an immigration and customs enforcement facility. That was, of course, you know, those protests that were paid for yet again by the radical left. Patel also reminded agents that their work is saving children. And multiple child predators were sentenced, convicted, and charged as a result of investigations by the FBI in Tampa, then in Boston, Kansas City, and Baltimore. Quote, as of yesterday, for example, one member of 764 was sentenced to 30 years in prison. He said, as always, we're going to keep getting after it, and I'll see you next week. Now, you look at that weekly update, and that's the reason why I wanted you to understand kind of how this works. This is not like a six-month update. This isn't a year, end-of-the-year like update. This is the weekly update. Next week's update will be completely different with completely different information. I really, really, really, really, really want you to think about that, okay? You have a FBI that is working right now, by the way, exactly how it's supposed to. They're allowing the great men and women in uniform to do their jobs. It is something that I think should make all of us proud. And it's no longer using the FBI for political purposes. You may remember we found out the FBI was actually briefing, and you go back to politics here. They were briefing and sending letters to big tech, for example, Twitter, under the prior administration, on what they wanted to be censored. I want you to think about that. They were out there spending their time sending emails and finding things that were posted online by people like Mark and myself and saying, hey, we need you to censor this information. There was question. There were things, for example, put online like about ivermectin, for example. And then what was the government doing? They were then connecting to Facebook or Meta, to X and others, and saying, and Instagram, saying, yeah, you guys need to take this down. Like, think about that. That was what law enforcement looked like under Biden, Harris, and under Obama. And then now look at it like we're actually going after and taking people down that have committed real serious heinous crimes. That is something that should make all of us excited. And it's, again, goes back to the promise that was made by the President of the United States of America. We're going to go after those that we're going to go after the bad guys. Like, we're going to go after waste. We're going to go after fraud. We're going to go after abuse. We are going to go after these things. And that is exactly why we should be so excited and proud of this. I also think this goes back to, what was it, a couple weeks ago? When, and Mr. Producer, how much time do I have real quick? All right, good. I got time to play this. I want to go back to the FBI director, Kash Patel. And he was unveiling a new FBI most wanted list, but it was not a normal most wanted list. It was the fraudsters list at a press conference in Ohio, yet again showing that, like, we're running this agency differently. And I want you to listen to what Kash had to say.
11: Operation Playground Therapy is what the FBI is here to talk about today. As the Attorney General highlighted, literally tens of millions of dollars that was supposed to go to kids was stolen, allegedly, by individuals who worked in government and the private sector and thought they could fleece Americans and our treasure, our children, of the hard-earned dollars, the taxpayer dollars that we provide to support them in their time of need. Well, they got caught. And not only did they get caught, so many others got caught. Just take a look at some of the vehicles that are here as part of their ill-gotten gains and proceeds. They didn't just take the money, they paraded it around the country. And thanks to this team here, you are seeing what hard work, dedication to the rule of law, and true unified effort across all fronts when no one wants the credit and everyone wants to just do the work. These are the results that we're here to talk about today. Importantly for the FBI, and thanks to Vice President J.D. Vance's vision, he had an idea. He said, hey, you guys have a top 10 most wanted list for all gangbangers, terrorists, narco traffickers, murderers, and rapists around the world. How about we have a top 10 list for most wanted fraudsters? So, Mr. Vice President, thanks to your vision, we're here to deliver. And you see it here today. It is live officially on the FBI website. I want all Americans to take a look at these most wanted individuals and look at the amounts, the tens of millions and billions of dollars in fraud that they have decimated our societies from. We rely on you. Our best form of information is the American public. Take a look at this top 10 most wanted. Let us know any information. There is no bad piece of information. The only bad piece of information is the one you don't give us. So call 1-800-CALL-FBI or go to FBI.gov and help us apprehend more fraudsters. The last thing I want to talk about is the work of the FBI and the interagency isn't just domestic. The fraudsters have created programs overseas that have fleeced Americans of billions of dollars. The FBI has led that charge against scam center compounds stood up in Southeast Asia and the Middle East, freeing thousands of trafficked workers. Just in the last year under the Trump and Vance administration and the fraud initiative, we have captured and freed $8 billion in fraud in scam centers that were stood up by the CCP and other adversaries in places like Thailand, Laos, and Cambodia. and the Middle East. And we're working with our interagency and partners across the world to bring hundreds of individuals to justice. Just the other week in the Middle East, in Dubai, we arrested 300 individuals responsible for $4 billion in fraud. They prey on our senior citizens here from overseas. And this administration has made it abundantly clear there is no distance we won't travel to make sure we apprehend each and every one of these individuals. The FBI is leading the effort to scuttle these spam centers permanently, to free the traffic workers, and most importantly, to also secure our taxpayer dollars and make sure that this $8 billion and counting in scam center fraud that the FBI has delivered on so far only continues to grow. And we're going to keep doing it. I just want to thank the Attorney General, the interagency partnerships here, state and local. I've said it over and over again. The FBI's best partners are state and local law enforcement, and they're here today, and these are the results. And
14: you listen to the FBI director there, and this most wanted fraudsters list, the millions and billions of fraud that are taking place. Wouldn't it have been nice if prior administrations were doing this instead of protecting the fraudsters? We're actually going after the fraudsters. Now, you got to understand, one of the reasons why the Democrats looked the other way was actually very simple. They were getting kickbacks. You look at Minneapolis and what was happening there. There was massive kickbacks that were coming over and over and over again. Time and time again, the people that were committing the fraud were giving massive political donations to the Governor Waltz and to other elected officials. You look at just the fight over that now. A federal judge on Monday blocked the Justice Department from forcing the Minnesota Governor Tim Waltz and other officials to turn over records in its probe of Democratic resistance to the Trump administration's immigration crackdown, calling the move retaliatory. No, it's called transparency. This is what we are up against. We are up against this. And so when you have a most wanted fraudsters list, by the way, I hope that somebody listening right now goes and looks at it. Maybe they know somebody. Maybe they can help. But this is what accountability looks like. And it's exactly why I, and I think so many others, voted for President Donald Trump. It also is why the midterms are so vitally important. 1-877-381-3811. 1-877-381-3811. Ben Ferguson filling in for the great one, Mark Levin. You can also send me your comments right now during the break on X at Ben Ferguson Show and on Instagram at Ben Ferguson Podcasts. We'll be right back.
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14: All right, welcome back. It is the Mark Levin Show. Ben Ferguson filling in for Mark, who's in Israel right now. We'll keep you, he'll be back with you, I promise, very soon. In the meantime, I'll be holding down things for a couple of days for you. And I want to get some of your phone calls, 1-877-381-3811, and get some of your reaction to all of this. Let me go to Art in Salem, Oregon. Welcome. You are on the Mark Levin Show. Hi.
28: Hey, Ben. It's great to talk to you. Look, I love Trump. I love what Trump is doing to eliminate the waste, fraud, and abuse in this country. It's about dang time that all of these left-wing loonies and Democrats were held accountable for the thing they're doing to our country. And every time Trump does something positive and I hear about it, I cheer, because I'll tell you the truth, Ben, he's kicking butt. And
14: you know, I love the fearlessness, and I do think some of this is Donald Trump really after that first big assassination attempt where they shot him. I believe the president understood then, like, God saved him for a reason, and it's go time. And what he is doing right now, and even just look at the assassination attempt at the USC fight, the planning there, it's incredible how the left will not stop. They want him dead. And they celebrate that. And it's sad. But I do believe that what we're witnessing right now is a president that's saying, I am here because you put me here and I am going to go. I am going to go hard. I'm going to do the right thing. I told you and you said you wanted me to get rid of waste, fraud, and abuse. And that's exactly what I am doing. I am not going to stop. I am going to keep pushing. Look at AI, for example. We've got to fight hard on AI. I mean, extremely hard to make sure that we're not at the back, that we're at the front, that we're leading, that we're not looking the other way.
28: 1,000%. In fact, I believe that the Chinese should be banned from using AI in our country because all they do is use it negatively to hurt our country, like you said. And if we ban them, and we can do that, then we can say, hey, you cannot use AI in the United States of America. And if they do, then kick them out of the country.
14: Yeah, well, look, I think anybody that is in this country doing nefarious things, we should have real concerns over in the way that you just described it. Like, if you are doing nefarious things in this country, then fine. Like, you're gone. It's a privilege to be here, not a right. We allow far too many people into this country that hate this country. And if you're here causing problems in this country, then we should be able to say, okay, goodbye. I have no issue with that at all. Art, I appreciate the phone call. God bless you. The number, 877-381-3811, 877-381-3811. Ben Ferguson filling in for the great one. Also, your comments, I read them all during the break. You can send me your comments on X at Ben Ferguson Show. And don't forget, download my podcast, the Ben Ferguson Podcast as well. We'll be right back.
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10: They need to abide by the ceasefire. I'm Lisa Lucera, Fox News. President Trump says there won't be any trouble as long as Iran sticks to the terms of the deal.
19: As long as they respect us, we're going to be fine. They don't respect us, things wouldn't be good, but they have a lot of respect.
10: The president says Iran is supposed to use the money that has been released to buy U.S.-grown corn and wheat and not for its military. Vice President J.D. Vance is now on his way back from Switzerland, where he said the U.S. built a good foundation in its initial talks with Iran. Senate Democratic leader Chuck Schumer again calling on the administration to brief Congress on the deal.
29: Are they embarrassed?
1: Is it so vague that they told Iran one thing and will have to tell the world another?
10: Schumer questioned whether Iran will be able to continue its behavior. Another arrest in a plot to attack the White House UFC event.
2: Federal prosecutors say William Lee Spartacus Faulkner of Washington State is among at least seven men charged with conspiracy to commit murder. The group accused of conspiring to carry out a mass casualty attack targeting government officials during the Ultimate Fighting Championship event held at the White House earlier this month, according to the Department of Justice. The foiled plot included acquiring tactical gear, guns, and ammunition to deploy snipers and drones armed with explosives. Investigators allege Faulkner was communicating with co-conspirators over Telegram, replying to one message where another defendant describes a plan for a bloodbath, saying the more drones, the better.
10: Fox's Kristen Goodwin. Federal officials say they believe the group was also discussing attacking the World Cup match in Kansas City on July 3rd. A gunman has killed a Montreal police officer at a Hilton hotel before officers returned fire, killing him. A bystander was also killed, but police say it's not yet clear who fired that shot. The motive for the shooting is still under investigation. 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
10: A federal judge quashes grand jury subpoenas that targeted top Democrats in Minnesota.
38: The Department of Justice subpoenas of six offices, including Minnesota Governor Tim Walz, Attorney General Keith Ellison, and the mayors of Minneapolis and St. Paul, were reportedly part of an investigation into an alleged conspiracy to coerce or obstruct federal law enforcement during immigration action. The subpoenas tossed by a federal judge who calls them extremely broad and retaliatory in nature for refusing to aid immigration enforcement. Governor Walz calling the ruling a victory for the rule of law and democracy, saying the investigations were politically motivated, unconstitutional, and meritless. Jeff Manasso, Fox News.
10: The Supreme Court has reinstated the murder conviction in the 1979 disappearance of Eitan Peitz in New York City. In a 6-3 decision, the justice granted an appeal from New York City prosecutors to reinstate the conviction of Pedro Hernandez. Eitan Peitz disappeared while walking to the school bus stop on May 25, 1979. He was one of the first missing children to appear on milk cartons, and the anniversary of his disappearance became National Missing Children's Day. Pope Leo XIV urging governments to pay more to fight hunger, not wars.
39: Pope Leo says because there's more red tape approving aid projects than weaponry, in effect, conflicts are fed more readily than people are nourished. The Pope in Rome, addressing the executive board of the United Nations World Food Program, claims what he calls operational shortcomings and a fundamental imbalance in political and moral priorities. WFP says funding for food assistance has dropped by about 59% since 2022 as needs have surged. The United States last week pledged $800 million, which the agency says will help more than 38 million people in at least 37 countries. But its $10 billion funding appeal for the year is not being met.
10: Fox's Chris Foster. Wall Street, the Dow up 148, the Nasdaq minus 351. I'm Lisa Lucera. This is Fox News.
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6: Here's your national weather forecast on WSBA.
7: More rain tonight with a low in the mid-60s. Tomorrow, mainly cloudy with a chance of morning showers and a high in the upper 70s. Tomorrow night, mostly clear with a low in the upper 50s. Wednesday, sunny with a high in the low 80s. And then Wednesday night, mostly clear with a low in the low 60s.
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15: 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Ben Ferguson with you, filling in for the great one. Mark is in. It's so fun. He's in Israel right now. We will have an update for you, I'm sure, from Mark. He'll be back with you soon. And in the meantime, I'll be holding things down for you here. I want to get some of your phone calls. The number 1-800-47. I got that. That was my number. Don't laugh, Mr. Producer. 1-877-381-3811. 1-877-381-3811. You can also send me your thoughts on X at Ben Ferguson Show. 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It's free wherever you get your podcasts as well. All right. Let me, talk about something else that's interesting here. And this goes back to fraud. When I look at what this president has done on fraud, I think to myself, who on earth could be against this? Like, how could you really be against getting rid of waste, fraud, and abuse? Now, Democrats are against this. So the question you need to ask is why. I actually believe it's straight up because of kickbacks. The Democratic Party has understood, and the deep state has understood, that the best way to empower for you to not only push your ideals, right, your radical, like, liberal Marxist socialist communist ideals, is to be able to use government funds, taxpayer dollars, to then put it to NGOs, all right, non-governmental, you know, organizations, to then push for your propaganda. And then you can also, by the way, get kickbacks as well to your family and your friends. And that's what we've witnessed here. So there's two types of kickbacks that you need to understand. There's the kickbacks, which is, hey, we as elected officials, when you're doing shady things, we'll look the other way, like we saw in Minneapolis and in L.A. You look at the problems, for example, right now that Gavin Newsom's got out in California. Like, it's another example of just straight-up corruption and fraud. And by the way, if you think this is some Trump thing, no, it started before Trump was back in office, so you need to look at the facts of what's happening out there in California. But there's a very good chance that Gavin Newsom, like, may be trying to stay out of jail instead of running for president of the United States of America, all right? And so I think that's also something else that's an interesting data point here. But why is it that guys like Gavin Newsom, for example, they don't stop the fraud? One, because they're in on it, is how I would describe it. That's number one. The second reason why is because this is the only way they know how to actually set up a government that works to their advantage. And I think that's even more of an interesting data point. If you are in favor of this fraud, then you're getting something from it. You're getting a kickback from it. You're getting advocacy from it. You're getting something that is coming in and that is helping you. Now, if you can run the government and then you have your hands on literally billions of dollars and you can send it to all of these people that are pushing for your ideology, your radical Marxist, socialist, communist ideology, and then you can funnel money to these organizations through the government, and then that money, whatever happens to it afterwards, you don't really care as long as a piece of it, right? A percentage of it's coming back into you when you run for office. Like, that's a pretty good deal. You understand now, like, this is one of those follow the money situations. Just straight up follow the money. Follow the cash. Look at the cash. And then you'll understand where, like, how this happens. I will go back to Gavin Newsom, all right? Gavin Newsom, investigation is something that is insanely underreported on. So let me go to the Sacramento Bee, all right? And I'm just going to read for you something that they had earlier today. The DOJ is investigating Gavin Newsom and his wife. Here's what's to know. Federal investigators are digging into the finances of California Governor Newsom and his wife, the first partner, Jennifer Newsom. The governor calls it a, quote, political attack tied to his expected 2028 presidential run. The Trump administration's Justice Department is probing the Newsom ties to nonprofits, okay, this is what we're talking about a moment ago, taxes and business dealings going back years. His wife has occupied a higher profile position compared to the spouse of other state leaders. The filmmaker and gender equity advocate has helped shape her husband's policies on issues like reproductive health, the male loneliness and mental health crisis, school nutrition, and regulating children's access to social media. Here are the key takeaways. Now, again, this is coming from the Sacramento Bee. And again, this is one of the most underreported stories that if it was a Republican that was in this much trouble as a governor, it would be wall-to-wall coverage 24/7. The U.S. Department of Justice is investigating the First Lady of California's taxes and nonprofits connected to her and the governor, with several probes ongoing for about a year that originated from whistleblower complaints. So that would be internal. Okay. This isn't some whistle. This isn't some witch hunt. This isn't some political, okay, we're coming after you because you came after us or we want to retaliate against you type of scenario, which is what Gavin Newsom, of course, said. No. This is people in and around you internally, whistleblowers that complained to the U.S. Attorney's Office in Sacramento. All right. That's why I'm giving you this from the Sacramento Bee. Then number two on their list says the IRS and FBI agents have approached staff, friends, and associates of the Newsoms in recent weeks and obtained their bank records. That's significant. The governor's office said the probe intensified after Todd Blanche became acting head of the DOJ. One of the investigations is connected to Dana Williamson. Now, this is the screaming, this is the fireworks going off moment. So you understand. This is the, oh, you know what moment if you are Gavin Newsom internally, okay? One of the investigations connected to Dana Williamson. That is Newsom's former very close friend and former chief of staff. Now, why is that significant? Well, Dana has pled guilty to federal charges, okay? She's pled guilty to fraud and lying to the FBI last month and faces up to 36 years in prison with the plea agreement. Now, and go back to what I said earlier. This isn't a witch hunt. This is whistleblowers within the government whistleblowing and then seeing major problems and then Newsom's former chief of staff pleading guilty to federal charges on fraud and lying to the FBI. And is facing up to 38 years in prison. That is what you refer to as someone rolling. So this is someone who's trying to get, like, trying to spend the rest of their life in jail. They know a lot, obviously, about Gavin Newsom, his wife, this former chief of staff, and clearly is singing like a canary, I think is a fair way of putting it. Now, the First Lady of California, Newsom, earned about $2.3 million from the Representation Project nonprofit between 2011 and 2018. That's a hell of a lot of money from a nonprofit, $2.3 million. A 2021 Sacramento Bee investigation found more than 800,000 donations to the nonprofit from companies that directly lobbied the governor, meaning her husband. You understand where we're going with this, all right? So you've got companies that are directly lobbying the governor. And all of a sudden, at the same time, you got more than $800,000 in donations to the nonprofit from companies that needed to do business with and were lobbying the governor, who happened to be her husband. All right. That included PG&E, AT&T, and Kayser as well. Now, just days before the DOJ probe became public, the state's Fair Political Practices Commission actually fined Gavin Newsom. Now, this is probably the first time you're even hearing about this, okay? So, you know, you know when there's like smoke, there's fire, that saying? Well, now we have fire, not just smoke, all right? So just days before the DOJ probe became public, the state's Fair Political Practice Commission fined Gavin Newsom more than $31,000 for failing to report, you ready, $5.6 million in charitable donations on time, with most going to California Fire Foundation during the 2025 Los Angeles wildfires. Newsom was late filing reports on so-called behested payments, not once, not twice, not 10 times, not 25 times, but 34 times alone in 2025. And the governor has previously been fined for failing to disclose $14 million in donations made between 2009 and 2024. Now, in a video post on social media, Newsom called Trump the most, quote, corrupt president in American history, blah, blah, blah, and said the White House is abusing the grand jury process to target him because he's considering a 2028 presidential run. No, none of this started under Trump. This all started in the state by whistleblowers who came forward. And then you have a former chief of staff for Gavin Newsom who has taken a plea deal begging to not spend the rest of their life in prison. I'm going to tell you right now, when you have whistleblowers that are doing what they're doing in California, you know it's bad. And when you have whistleblowers in California that are who then get to a point with data that's actually putting the chief of staff of Gavin Newsom in prison, and then him and then that person taking a deal, and then of course the pushback is, well, you just need to understand, right? You need to understand that this is all a witch hunt. That's what Gavin Newsom said at his press conference. This is all Donald Trump being evil. Donald Trump's a bad guy. Donald Trump is terrible. Donald Trump is the worst person in the world. And this is all because I'm going to win the presidency. Okay, buddy, sure. Whatever you say. I'm going to tell you right now, there is a very good chance that Gavin Newsom will not be running for president. There's a very good chance that Gavin Newsom's going to be fighting for his life to not be in prison based on what we are witnessing right now. I want to go to your phone calls on this, see what you think. 1-877-381-3811, 877-381-3811. Ben Ferguson filling in the great one. If you can't get through, you can also send me your thoughts on X at Ben Ferguson Show. And don't forget, grab my podcast, the Ben Ferguson Podcast, I do each and every day as well. 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
15: All right, welcome back. It is the Mark Levin Show. Ben Ferguson filling in for the great one. It's so nice to have you with us. Want to get some of your phone calls tonight, 877-381-3811. Let me go. Where do you want to go first, producer? Tell me who. Where you point me in the... Oh, I like this. Okay, we're going to Tony in Clifton, New Jersey. You listen to WABC. Welcome. Nice to have you with us. Hi.
28: Hi, Ben. Ben, you know, this is such an amazing show tonight. I love it because I'm always looking at how, you know, our seniors are so taken over by all these, and everyone, by the computer hacking and all these things that are going on. And I want to just focus on one thing, and this is what, if I was able to speak to Vice President Vance, I would say, look into your Consumer Financial Protection Bureaus and your credit bureaus, which are supposedly overseen by the federal government. You know, our consumers, our credit information, this whole thing is another hacking issue. When TransUnion has gotten hacked, you know, who's overseeing what our systems are doing is a very dangerous thing. And
15: yeah, well, it is. And look, once this data is out there, I mean, you go back to what FBI Director Cash Patel was saying earlier. Like, if you go back and you look at, you know, just all the corruption and what's being sold. China is doing everything they can to steal bank accounts. They're trying to do everything they can to steal our data. They're trying to do everything they can to steal our identities. I mean, the list is pretty darn long.
28: The list is long, but it's also because we need, like, Cash Patel. There's no safeguards in any system. You know, when you think about it, none of these programs, there was a scam that happened recently where people's codes were broken, and so that when they hacked into your account, they could make like they're getting a code to your phone, and it would go to them instead, and they would get into your... Before we think about AI and who's doing what, we need to figure out what's gone wrong and who's

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1: Robotics, I don't like the way it takes jobs from people. And that it's being fed.
2: And I understand your fears and worries, but let's have a really blunt conversation about this. AI is here. The question is, who's going to control it?
1: Right. So
2: is it going to be China? The idea is that like AI is going to disappear is like, it's like the smartphone. It's here. Okay. Like it's just here. It's like the internet. It is here and it's not going anywhere. And look, you could argue the same arguments that you had, Catherine, about the internet, right? Like, I don't like what it did to kids' education. I don't like what it did to being able to use Google to kind of, you know, take the easy, you know, push the easy button, press the easy button. And AI can be used for good or bad. Same thing with the internet. Same thing with smartphones. Same thing, with like so many different things. Now, on the job front, look, I'm not, this is, and maybe I'm just school of hard knocks on this one. I don't think jobs are charity. All right. And for far too long, I think we look at, well, certain jobs is like charity. You got to change and adapt. And sometimes there are things that change and adapt with it. Radio is a great example of that. When I got into radio, radio was king. Now look at radio and look at podcasting and everything else. It changes. Things change. Does someone owe me a job forever? All of my friends in the radio industry? I've had a lot of friends get laid off. Okay. A lot of friends get laid off from radio. Radio has changed significantly than when I started in radio when I was 13 years old, 12, 13. TV's the same way. It's changed, right? Like things change. But what I don't want to do is have like some sort of government mandate that's like, well, you have to keep this job. You have to do this job. You have to keep that job. Like, no, like that's not like innovation, change and adapt. And sometimes you do have to change and adapt. Life isn't fair, but AI is here. The question is, who's going to run it? Who's going to lead it? Who's going to be in charge of it? Is it going to be America? Or is it going to be our adversaries? And is it going to be China? And then is it going to be used against us? That's the big question now that we have to deal with. Ben Ferguson, filling in for Mark, will be right back.
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8: A better life with Dr. Sanjay Gupta.
9: A colleague of mine went to a meeting of the primetime seniors the other week. There are programs like this all over the country for people in their 60s, 70s, 80s, and beyond to stay active. It's not just something to keep older folks busy. It helps to keep their bodies in shape and their brains sharp. Showing up with a good attitude is a must, and research shows that having the right mindset actually does lead to better physical aging. So if you need some suggestions to boost your positivity, experts we talked to recommended focusing on goals, which can boost your confidence. Practice gratitude, they said. One of the seniors my colleague met told her that just waking up in the morning is, quote, better than the alternative. That's true. Focus on the things you can control. Diet and exercise. And very importantly, surround yourself with positive people, because that can be contagious. I'm Dr. Sanjay Gupta, helping you live a better life.
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14: All right, welcome back. It is the Mark Levin Show. It's nice to have you with us. Ben Ferguson with you this evening. And I do want to get to your phone calls, 877-381-3811, 877-381-3811. There's another story I want to get you updated on, another one that I think no one's talking about. We are now getting news that a Biden-appointed judge has blocked Donald Trump's new verification system to remove foreign nationals from our voter rolls. Yeah. You want to talk about fraud? You want to talk about people that shouldn't be voting in our elections actually getting to vote in our elections? Well, this is a perfect example of that. This federal judge appointed by President Joe Biden has blocked President Trump's administration from using an updated verification system known as the SAVE program to remove foreign nationals from state voter rolls. Now, on Monday, the judge appointed to the United States District Court for the District of Columbia by Biden issued an order specifically to prevent the Trump administration from using a streamlined version of the federal government's SAVE program to combat voter fraud. Now, this is all about just combating voter fraud. Like, that's it. The update to SAVE allowed states to more quickly verify that only American citizens are voting in federal elections by no longer requiring that all 9 digits of a voter's registrant social security number have to be entered to verify eligibility. Quote, This case implicates two fundamental rights that protect Americans from government overreach. The right to privacy and the right to vote is what the judge said. This is incredible, by the way. In the past year, several federal agencies have joined forces to create a centralized federal database that contains the private information of United States citizens, including Social Security numbers, citizenship status, and other sensitive data. But decades ago, she went on to say, Congress put protections in place to prevent precisely this type of centralized data bank. And the record in this case shows that federal agencies that created this database knew that the database violated those statutory protections. The agencies were scrambling to comply with an executive order aimed at reshaping federal elections, which directs them to create a system for mass voter verification. So they combined and repurposed the private information of millions of Americans, including citizenship data, that they knew to be unreliable. Since then, states have partnered with the federal government to access the database and are actively removing United States citizens from voter rolls based on inaccurate information, quote unquote. All in all, the federal government has knowingly trampled on the privacy rights of American citizens in a manner that threatens the sacred right to vote. This court cannot stand idly by while this happens. Emphasis added, of course, there. Okay. So let me be clear. You have a president that's trying to make sure that people aren't voting in our elections that are here illegally, that aren't allowed to vote. And immediately a wacko Biden judge is like, nope, we got to let those illegals and people that are not eligible to vote, vote in our elections. Now, a U.S. Citizenship and Immigration Services spokesman previously said that the updated SAVE program was necessary to, quote, ensure America's elections are reserved exclusively for American citizens. By the way, what's like wrong with that? Like that should just be like very logical. Like, hey, who, by the way, that's what the law says. Can we also just talk about that for a second? Like the law actually says that only American citizens, okay, only American citizens. I want to say that one more time. Only American citizens are supposed to vote in our elections. I don't know what else to say. If you think that people that are not in this country legally, and you think that illegal immigrants should be able to vote, and you then the question is why? What is the nefarious reason why? I think it's a pretty simple answer. I think the answer is pretty obvious. And that answer is because you want to defraud the will and overthrow the will of the people. You don't like the outcome of what the elections are going to be only with American citizens. So you want to pack the books to your advantage. And so that for you is like the Holy Grail. You're like, yep, that's all we need. Got it. Let's roll. Like that's all we got to do here. Let's just. And this was part of the open border strategy. You flood this country with illegal immigrants, tens of millions of them. You figure out a way to get them to vote in our elections. And then once you pull that off, how do you stop it? And you get them to vote in local elections. By the way, liberals have been advocating for them voting in local elections for as long as I can remember, which is also scary as hell. And then you can fundamentally change this country. That's what this really does boil down to at this point. Like that is the actual ball game. You look at this judge, and what this judge is saying is, sorry, I can't let only American citizens vote. Like, American elections under the Democratic Party are actually not reserved exclusively for Americans. We're not going to allow that to be, even though that is what the law says. And I go back to the point on this, which is the law actually says that our elections are supposed to be only for American citizens. And so now what we have is a Democratic Party that has found activist judges and put them in office. And the activist judges are now saying, no, we're going to stop the law from actually being used and protecting that only American citizens are the ones voting. I ask the question, and I don't say it in a joking way, like, whose side are you on? I can tell you exactly whose side they're on. They're on the side of the illegal immigrant. These judges are on the side of the illegal immigrant. These judges that have been put into these positions of power want to remake fundamentally what the United States of America is. They do not want law and order for Americans. They want anarchy and chaos, and they want to give rights to the illegal immigrants in this country, and they want to ultimately give them what? Citizenship. I mean, ultimately, this is really just about citizenship, is it not? It's about flooding this country with people that came from other countries where Marxism and socialism and communism were the norm. They're way more likely, okay? I want to be clear. They're way more likely to be in favor of it or vote for it here in America. When you bring in people that are illegal immigrants from other countries and you say, hey, vote for me, right, so-and-so, I'll give you free stuff. Gavin Newsom's a great example of that. Hell, Joe Biden was a great example of that. Kamala Harris is a great example of this. If you can have every illegal immigrant and you bribe them with free government aid, we give illegal immigrants more in this country than other countries give their own citizens. Think about that. And what this judge is saying is, yeah, I'm going to be an activist. I'm going to make sure that as many illegal immigrants as I can help vote in the elections are able to vote in American elections. I'm going to fight against Donald Trump, and I'm going to fight against law and order, and I'm going to fight against what the laws say on the books because I was put here by an activist. I was put here by someone that did not respect the laws of the United States of America, and I don't respect the laws of this country either. So I'm going to write an activist paper. Which actually is, let me rephrase that, not a paper, it's a ruling. And that is what we have now just witnessed. It is a ruling. A ruling by an activist judge, and this is why I say it over and over again, but you want to know why elections are so important? The damage that is being done to this country, even though Joe Biden is no longer in the White House, is truly shocking. Because when you get into power and you are a president, whether it's Barack Obama or Joe Biden, you get to appoint so many different people to office. And they get to then continue on your radical legacy for decades. And that is not an exaggeration. Look at the Supreme Court justices who are put in there by hardcore liberals. Look at their legacy continuing on, even what Bill Clinton did. What Barack Obama advocated for. You want to know why I had no problem voting for Donald Trump all three times? I look no further than the Supreme Court of the United States of America. Because I understand that there are consequences to elections. And even if you don't like a guy, he may only be there for 4 years. But look at what he gets to do while he's there for those 4 years. Look at who he gets to appoint while he is there for those 4 years. That is the point that people forget. That is the concept that people they look the other way. They're too busy. They don't care. And now all of a sudden, here's another reminder of it. You have a judge now, a Biden radical judge who has just stepped in here and said, I'm going to block Donald Trump's new verification system to remove foreign nationals from the voter rolls. And in layman's terms, I am going to make sure that America's elections are not reserved exclusively for American citizens. I'm going to make sure that America's elections are infiltrated by anyone that wants to defraud the system. That's what I'm going to do as a judge. And this is exactly why the midterms also matter so much. 877-381-3811, 877-381-3811. Ben Ferguson filling in for Mark Levin. You can also send me your comments during the break on X at Ben Ferguson Show on X. And you can follow me on Instagram, Ben Ferguson Podcast there. Don't forget, I also do a podcast every day, the Ben Ferguson Podcast. You can start your day with it. If you want to know what's also happening at the White House every day, I do a quick 10 to 12 minute podcast. It's called the 47 Morning Update. You can grab that and start your morning with that as well. We'll be right back.
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14: 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Ben Ferguson with you. And if you just join us, man, we've been talking about a lot of different issues tonight. 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Welcome. 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Hi.
5: Hi, how are you? Thank you for taking my call.
14: Go ahead.
5: I'm beside myself watching what's going on here. I've been hearing statistics of over 80% of America wants the Save America Act, and yet we're sitting on our thumbs and not getting anything done about it. Meanwhile, the blue states are going to end up taking back power in the midterms. And we're losing our majority, and just not really doing anything about it. And they're doing
14: this. Let's talk about the SAVE Act for a second. Why? All right. So, because I think this is, people need to understand why. The reason why the SAVE Act, and Thune actually said this in an interview. I think it was last week. Not an interview. Let me rephrase that. He said it behind closed door and got reported on. Thune, like, straight up just came out and said, he's like, hey, I can't get this thing done. I don't have a majority anymore in the Senate because there's a bunch of cranky old Republicans that got kicked out of office. The guy in Louisiana, Cornyn in Texas, the list goes on and on, who are just disgruntled, angry men who are not doing what the American people say. You're right. The most bipartisan piece of legislation right now is actually the SAVE Act. Like, the Americans want free and fair and safe elections where they're not having their vote taken away or canceled out by an illegal immigrant or a dead person, right? Like, that's just a basic thing in voting. But what you have is you've got people that are just so angry. Cornyn, there was something, God, what was it today? I'm going to try to find it in my notes because I had this earlier in my notes. And it was just another example of Trump derangement syndrome. Here, I'm going to read this to you, okay? Cornyn on Rubio and Vance as the front runners for 2028. He said, don't tell Ted Cruz that because Ted wants to be the next president. Like, he's so angry that the people in Texas supported Ted Cruz and didn't support Cornyn that he's just really angry. Even as Cornyn contended he's not a member of the YOLO caucus, he made clear that I am free to disagree. That might extend to at least one Republican 2020 presidential hopeful. He said he's thinking deeply about the future of his party, declining to opine on whether Secretary of State Marco Rubio or Vice President J.D. Vance should carry the banner because I don't want to jinx either one of them. He was clear about his fellow Texas senator, but don't tell Ted Cruz that because Ted wants to be the next president. Cruz, by the way, and this is how bitter he is, did not endorse Cornyn for re-election either. Ted's entitled to make his own choices. I'm not bitter, Cornyn said. Okay, sure. People in politics are very competitive, and they don't necessarily care a whole lot about anybody else. That may sound a little harsh, but I think that's kind of reality. So I wish him well. Oh, yeah, it sounds like it for sure. The point being here is that you've got guys like that that are still there until the end of the year. And they basically have now said, well, Donald Trump didn't come in and save me. Donald Trump didn't endorse Cornyn. So I'm going to screw Donald Trump every chance I get. And Donald Trump wants a SAVE Act. And Donald Trump wants to have a big victory going into the midterms. And I'm not on the ballot because I lost in the primary. So screw all you guys. In fact, what they're saying is they want Democrats to take control of the Senate or take control of the House or take control of the House and the Senate. That is what they're actually saying here. And that's how little they care about Americans. Well, that's how little they care about you and what you voted for. They don't respect the voters. And so what Thune is now dealing with is he's dealing with a mutiny of those that were kicked out of office by the American people. So I don't know if they're going to get anything done in the Senate, to be honest with you, because of the reason I just described to you. You get, does that make sense?
5: Yeah, it looks to me like it's just going to be business as usual in Washington, and we're still going to get nothing done, even though we had the Oval Office and the Senate and the House for, what, a year and a half now? And it's all going to be for naught because the blue states are going to end up coming back in and taking power back illegally, I might add, because the Save America Act, there's already laws on there. And you said this, I think, less than 20 minutes ago. You said, yes, there are laws about voter integrity.
14: Yeah.
5: That's one of the benefits of being an American citizen is to be able to vote our leaders in office.
14: Yeah, I agree with you there. Walt, God bless you. I got to take a break. We'll come back. 877-381-3811. 877-381-3811. Ben Ferguson filling in for the great one, Mark Levin. Don't forget, follow me during the break on X Ben Ferguson Show. We'll be right back.
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28: Abide by the rules. I'm Lisa Lacera, Fox News. That's the warning from President Trump to Iran as the 60-day negotiation period is in effect.
29: The U.S. is waiving sanctions for 60 days, allowing Iran to sell and export oil. And President Trump says the unfreezing of Iranian assets could also be a benefit to American farmers.
30: They're supposed to use money to buy food for their people because right now the people are very hungry and they're buying it exclusively from us, corn, soybeans. There should be a lot of money.
29: Still, the president warns if Iran does not live up to the memorandum of understanding, he will do what he has to do. Vice President J.D. Vance spent the weekend in Switzerland leading the U.S. negotiating team. Vance told reporters there is a good foundation for a final deal to end the war.
28: Fox's Jared Halpern at the White House. U.N. Ambassador Mike Waltz pushing back against Democrats in Congress who are calling for a briefing on the Iran deal.
6: The Democrats can hand-wring all they want, but a lot of these details are going to be worked out in those technical talks. The vice president left, but he left behind our experts from the Department of Energy, experts from Treasury.